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3: 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I'm just doing my thing. 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
4: News. I'm Deborah Valentine. The U.S. expanding its airstrikes against Iran by hitting more bridges and collapsing a tower at a key Iranian port as President Trump pressures Tehran to ease its chokehold on the Strait of Hormuz. Fox's Mike Tobin.
5: In a plume of smoke and fire, the observation tower at the port of Khabakhar was taken down by U.S. strikes. Central Command says the tower was used by the Revolutionary Guard to track vessels on the Gulf of Oman and coordinate attacks on commercial shipping through the Strait of Hormuz.
4: Iran also launched new missile attacks today against U.S. allied nations in the Middle East. Millions of people in parts of the U.S. are experiencing another day of

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3: News, I'm Roxanne Evans. Voting machine overhaul. DHS Secretary Mark Wayne Mullen pushing states compliance after President Trump's midterm warnings.
4: Under President Trump's leadership, DHS is well prepared to support all states, red states, blue states, and local election officials ahead of the midterms. States must do their part to secure our election systems, and we stand by to help.
3: The battle for the Strait of Hormuz intensifies. U.S. and Iran escalate strikes. Fox's Kevin Cork.
5: U.S. forces are pounding the Iranians, cutting off the Iranian port of Bandar Abbas in the process, striking road and rail bridges also.
3: Taco Bell putting lettuce nationwide after lettuce from its supplier was linked to a parasitic outbreak. America's listening to Fox News.
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7: I did think of during the day yesterday, if we were to go to war with Iran and, you know, like in World War II, it required, pushed women into the workforce, right? So it kind of helped to expand the economy. I think we can do the same thing if in the event that we do need to have a large escalation, a large scale war against Iran. I think it's time to put children in the workforce, starting at the age of 6, because hear me out. They're being indoctrinated in schools. If they're learning real life skills on the assembly line or wherever we make things anymore, I don't know. It's been a while. Then they're learning something that's going to be useful when they grow up to be adults.
6: Plus, the Democratic socialists are being blunt as to what they want.
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10: News. I'm Deborah Valentine. The U.S. conducting a seventh night of strikes on Iran.
11: U.S. forces are pounding the Iranians, cutting off the Iranian port of Bandar Abbas in the process, striking road and rail bridges also. And this is all in an effort to foil Tehran's loose and weakening grip on the Strait of Hormuz.
10: Fox's Kevin Cork reporting. Texas Governor Greg Abbott announcing a major disaster declaration for 28 counties hard hit by flooding that's claimed at least two lives.
12: It's the counties that have been hardest hit by these devastating floodwaters. More counties can and will be added as needed.
10: He surveyed damage in Uvalde on Friday, where he credited the implementation of improved early warning systems and emergency protocols following a July 2025 flood, which claimed 28 lives. 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
4: We are Red Eye Radio. He's Eric Cronin, and I'm Gary McNamara. Welcome and good morning. But I, you know, you and I were just talking about during the break that, and I, one of the things I'd said, and you've always agreed with it, is that the right has to go after the left on this whole thing that they care about transgenders. They don't give a damn about women.
5: No.
4: We've seen that
5: with
4: the misogyny and sexism of the radical transgender movement.
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4: But they also don't care about transgenders because they themselves, if you listen to what they say, say there's an incredible mental health problem with transgenders, and the solution of it is to let children cut off their body parts.
5: Yes, and not talk about the mental health crisis itself.
4: Yes.
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7: Great to have a great inflation report today. Appreciate the president's efforts here. He's trying to bring down energy prices. We're already getting a tick down today as he announces no more fees on the Strait of Hormuz, despite he announced it would happen yesterday. It was, I'm charging 20% fee on everything. And the Gulf states begged him overnight. They said, please don't do that. We'll spend a lot more money in the United States. And he goes, all right, sounds like a good deal to me. Oil prices are coming down as a result.
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8: News, I'm Roxanne Evans. Iran threatening to escalate pressure on the U.S. if strikes continue. Fox's Aisha Hosni at the White House.
9: According to Reuters, the Iranians ordered the Houthis in Yemen to close the Bab el-Mandab Strait, a critical oil route if the U.S. hits Iran's power infrastructure.
8: Iran accusing the U.S. of hitting civilian targets, something the U.S. denies. Canadian wildfire smoke impacting millions of Americans. Dangerous conditions expected to remain in effect through Saturday across a wide swath of the U.S., from the Great Lakes to the Northeast. Some relief expected with storms rolling through affected areas. And just in time, history happens Sunday. Spain takes Argentina for the World Cup title. President Trump and the FIFA president will present the trophy. 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
2: News. I'm Deborah Valentine. CENTCOM announcing that the U.S. has carried out attacks on Iran for the seventh straight night. Fox's Chanley Painter reports the strikes targeting Tehran's infrastructure and military targets.
3: One of the U.S. targeted an observation tower in the port of Chabahar that CENTCOM says was being used by the Revolutionary Guard to coordinate attacks on commercial shipping through the Strait of Hormuz.
2: The U.S. denies Iran's claims that it's striking civilian infrastructure inside Tehran. Prosecutors in California charging Paul Pelosi with misdemeanor hit and run.
4: The 86-year-old husband of former House Speaker Nancy Pelosi is accused of driving away after crashing his convertible Maserati into an unoccupied parked Tesla on July 3rd.
2: Fox's Kristen Goodwin reporting no injuries were reported as a result of that accident. A landslide in China's city of Chongqing has killed at least 8 people. 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
5: Two storylines as we head into the weekend. The building heat that could be hazardous at times and some new chances for wet weather. Let's talk about those because they're the minor part of the forecast. Only 20% chance of a pop-up storm during the daylight hours Saturday and Sunday. Hottest temperatures this year, middle to upper 90s.
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7: War Secretary Pete Hegseth recently visited the Defense Intelligence Agency in Washington, D.C. to thank the personnel there for their role in keeping America safe. A video posted to social media detailed some of the thoughts he shared.
8: Success on the battlefield doesn't start when the first shot is fired. It begins right here with what you do and your dominance in your realm.
7: Hegseth added that the agency's influence extends well beyond the battlefield.
8: The intelligence that you gather and the analysis you produce dictate the decisions made by policymakers in Washington and commanders in the field.
7: He also asked the staff to remain aggressive.
8: If you push the boundaries of what is possible to secure our nation, you will have the full support of the Department of War.
7: The agency was created by former Defense Secretary Robert McNamara in 1961 when he merged the separate intelligence efforts of the Army, Navy, and Air Force. Kevin Uretsky, Fox News.
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0: That will do it for this edition of the Fox News Rundown from Washington. Tomorrow, Indiana Senator Todd Young on what he says the growing risk China is posing on our Navy and our ports, and what he says we must do to ensure that our fleets are protected and American-made. I'm Chris Foster. 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
13: More strikes. I'm Paul Stevens, Fox News. The U.S. conducting another successful night of strikes on Iran, now the seventh night in a row.
14: U.S. forces are pounding the Iranians, cutting off the Iranian port of Bandar Abbas in the process, striking road and rail bridges also. And this is all in an effort to foil Tehran's loose and weakening grip on the Strait of Hormuz. The airstrikes also toppling a large white surveillance tower in Iran's southernmost city of Chabahar. It's on a key trade route for landlocked neighboring Afghanistan. Now, CENTCOM says that structure was part of the IRGC's maritime surveillance network used to track and target commercial vessels transiting the Strait of Hormuz.
13: And that's Fox's Kevin Cork. The U.S. taking out six bridges and Iranian media reporting over a half dozen casualties. Meantime, two outgoing GOP Senate members who recently lost their primary bids now breaking ranks, delivering a sharp rebuke to President Trump following that primetime address Thursday on election security.
15: During a Friday discussion at the Aspen Security Forum in Colorado, both Louisiana's Bill Cassidy and Texas's John Cornyn said the president's remarks missed the point. Senator Cornyn didn't understand the focus on events from 6 years ago.
16: Frankly, as a member of the Senate Intelligence Committee, there wasn't a whole lot new.
15: Senator Cassidy said people are more concerned about other issues.
17: We should be talking about what matters to the people around the kitchen table. And right now they can't afford their health care, their housing, their groceries, or the gasoline.
15: In his Thursday night speech, the president claimed that starting in 2020, China compromised U.S. election data, and that evidence was hidden from him. He's calling for investigations. Kevin Ureski, Fox News.
13: And Senators Cassidy and Cornyn were both unseated in recent primaries. 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
4: Well, ESPN is at it again on behalf of the SEC. Shocker, I know you can't believe it. I'm Pete Mundo, Heartland College Sports. We cover the Big 12. We're glad you're here. So ESPN's FPI drops, and I know you are going to be stunned to learn that ESPN did it again. ESPN did that thing where they put 75% of their teams into their initial football power index, top 25, so they skew the rankings the entire college football season. Oh my gosh. Aren't you just absolutely shocked by this? Because I am, said nobody who's got a pulse and actually follows this sport ever. Okay, so the ESPN FPI comes in here, and, you know, for the Big 12, you've got, as you would expect, Texas Tech at number 10, and then you've got BYU at number 20. BYU, by the way, behind Penn State, which I know it's not a preseason ranking. I get it. The Football Power Index is largely driven by the strength of schedule. Okay, but that same Penn State team is basically just Iowa State from last season. And last I checked, Iowa State was not really sniffing a Big 12 championship game, and BYU was playing for a Big 12 championship team and was on the verge of getting to a college football playoff. I just want to make sure I have my facts right on this because, you know, my memory with three little kids and doing morning radio is not what it used to be. But I seem to recall a world where, you know, Matt Campbell had a nice season at Iowa State last year, but it wasn't BYU's season. I'll tell you that right now. Okay. So that was the first thing to me where I'm like, you got to be kidding me. You really
0: have to be kidding me, but it's kind of par for the course, right? So you look at how this whole thing is set up, and the way that ESPN's FPI is done is largely by strength of schedule. I think that's like the most important thing that we need to talk about as it relates to FPI, which it's harder than ever to do this stuff because, of course, the transfer portal, the way guys move around. I mean, who's coming up from group of five? Who's going to make a big difference? It is harder than ever to predict what the upcoming season is going to be. You know, some of the blue bloods are going to be there, but this FPI is a point-based rating system where a team's rating reflects how many points better or worse they are than the average FBS team on a neutral field. So that's how it's done. Well, here's some of the data behind it. Last year, okay, you ready for this? Last year, ESPN had the top 10 toughest schedules in the preseason, all coming from the SEC. By the end of the season, that number went from 10 of 10 to only 4 of 10. So the preseason top 10 last year for FPI, all SEC. It ended with only 4 inside the top 10. Go figure. In fact, the only SEC team last year that finished with a higher FPI than what it started with was Ole Miss, who went from number 10 in the preseason to number 9 in the final FPI. Every other SEC team, Texas, Georgia, Alabama, Tennessee, Texas A&M, South Carolina, LSU, and Florida, all finished lower than they started. And in some cases, significantly lower than they started. Like Florida, okay, goes from 13 to number 37. Go figure. Shocker, I know. You can't make it up. It's just classic, classic, classic. ESPN working hand in glove with ESPN and the SEC. So that's what's at play here. Now, what does all this mean for the Big 12? For the Big 12, it just means you've got to go after some of these tough non-conference games and you got to try to win them. Okay, that's what the Big 12 has got to be thinking about right now. You can't lose some of these non-conference games that you should win. All right, I need TCU in week 0 to take care of North Carolina. That's what we all need in the Big 12. All right, we need Oregon State to get smoked by Texas Tech in week 2. Arizona State, you want to give A&M a run for its money in week 2? Oh, be my guest. Kansas against Missouri in the border war at home in week 2? Let's have some fun. UCF on the road against Pittsburgh? Come on, let's talk about it. Let's go. These are the games that are going to change the trajectory of the Big 12 and will start to put a dent into, you know, what we've got here as it relates to ESPN's joke of an FPI. Arkansas, Utah in week 2. Okay, Arkansas is not going to be a very good SEC team. Utah, on behalf of the Big 12, cannot lose that game. That's the story here. That's what matters as it relates to ESPN and the FPI and what came out. But this is exactly what has been going on now for way too long as it relates to these two institutions. ESPN has become the de facto commissioner of the Big 12, or of really college football, not the Big 12, really the de facto commissioner of college football. And this is why it's so problematic. This is why you can't take them seriously, because yes, they're in bed with the Big 12, but the relationship with the Big 12 is kind of strange, right? They're kind of like, the Big 12 is kind of like ESPN's mistress, where the Big 12 will be there if they're really in a pinch. They want to like cheat on the SEC a little bit. You know, the Big 12 will be there and kind of hanging around and lingering and, hey, come over to us for, you know, a college game day once in the blue moon. Hey, we got Tech BYU this weekend. We'd love to see you for game day for the first time in 3 years. You in town, honey? Let's get together. All right. Sure, babe. Sure. Let's take a spin here. That's kind of what the Big 12 is to ESPN. It's not the main gal. It's never going to be the main gal. And the Big 12 needs to realize that relationship. And I think Brett Yormark is getting there. I know he's got to play nice because the relationship is what it is, and they're still paying his teams a ton of money. But at the same time, I'm getting exhausted by all of this. And I'm getting exhausted by it on behalf of the Big 12 Conference, because this league continues to be short, really, not even shorthanded, but just getting hosed in many respects by ESPN and this entire FPI model. And I wish it was different. I don't want it to be this way on behalf of the Big 12, but there really is no way around it as things presently stand. So that's where the league is going to have to fight for itself, and it's going to have to be on the field. There's really no other good way to go about doing this. I wish that there were. I really do. I wish there was a way that the Big 12 could just go out there and say, you know what? We can change this on a dime. But the Big 12 can't. Okay? The Big 12 can't. There are just things that are institutionally against them. But outside of winning some of these non-cons and then going into the playoff, okay, and doing the things that need to be done, that's it. That's what they've got right now. Pete Mundo on Heartland College Sports. It is great to be here with you. So I also want to note, last year's ESPN FPI did not even have the eventual national champion Indiana in the initial top 25. And its number one team, Texas, did not make the playoffs. Also last year, they did not rank Texas Tech. So what are we supposed to do with this? You tell me. I mean, what are we supposed to do with this information? How is any of this supposed to work? Are we supposed to just say, oh yeah, every year, you know, we got to slam into the top 25, the ESPN FBI top 25, the South Carolinas of the world, the Floridas of the world, just because? Because I'm done with that. Okay? I am done with that. Because all it does is then create quality losses. It impacts the preseason rankings. It creates nonstop quality losses when number, you know, 18 is beating number 12 and you just kind of flip-flop them week to week. That's what it does. And then it's like, well, look at their top 25 losses. They may have three or four losses, but their top 25 losses, which is what exactly? I am leaning towards a world where we don't do preseason rankings anymore because everybody's guessing. Why do we do preseason rankings? Can somebody explain to me why we still bother with preseason rankings in college football when we know less than ever before about these teams because of movement and transfer portal and everything else? And nobody has a good feel. One thing the Big 12 has done right here, one of the many things, but one of the main things, dropping the preseason media poll. Yeah, we cover this stuff and we're trying to take educated guesses based on the information that we have, but that's what it is. It's an educated guess. Imagine if the NFL was doing a preseason poll that wasn't just for fun with fans and media, but actually played some role in who made the playoffs come January? Could you imagine? I mean, I'm not nearly as diehard of an NFL guy as I am college, all right? I follow the Kansas City Chiefs, obviously. The Chiefs went 6-11 last season. What if the Chiefs, and listen, this is an extreme example, but what if somehow the Chiefs at 6-11 got preferential treatment all year because they were a preseason number two or number three team in the NFL based on a media poll? And the NFL, I would argue, is much easier to predict today than college football is. It's not even close, right? Most of those teams are coming back. You got to have the right quarterback. In college, we don't even know which quarterback's going to pop. So it is exhausting. And it's time we put an end to it. And the sooner we put an end to it, we should be waiting until, I would even say, I know some people have suggested maybe week four, but the non-conferences can be so difficult to comprehend as well. I may even say, let's just play games till mid-October. In mid-October, we kind of have a feel for who's who. You want to do some rankings in mid-October? Yeah, you can talk me into that. You can. Or just start them with the college football playoff rankings end of October, give or take, right? Just do that. Early November? What's it much matter anyway? The games are being played. It's fantastic football outside of the couple of non-conference clunkers. Let's just go, man. That's where I'm at. I'm so done with these, you know, preseason rankings and ESPN FPI, which is based on strength of schedule, which is so hard to figure out anyway in today's climate. Just be done with the whole darn thing. All right. Now, coming up on the show, who has the most desirable brand in the Big 12 Conference? We'll get to it next. I'm Pete Mundo with you right here on Heartland College Sports Weekly, covering the Big 12.
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42: If I were to ask you what makes for a good night's sleep, you'd probably say a dark, quiet room, not too many things on your mind. But every night when you go to get some Z's, how often do you really think about the temperature in your bedroom? Temperature may be one of the most underappreciated factors in sleep. That's according to the Senior Vice President of Research and Scientific Affairs at the National Sleep Foundation. We often hear about lights and screens and stress, but even modest changes in temperature and airflow can influence both how quickly you fall asleep and how deeply you stay asleep. Most experts will recommend a room temperature of 60 to 67 degrees Fahrenheit. You might also experiment with your sheets and what you actually wear to bed. Play around a bit and see what improves your sleep. You might be delightfully surprised. I'm Dr. Sanjay Gupta, helping you live a better life.
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0: 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So glad you're here as always as a part of the show. So let's talk brands in the Big 12, shall we? Can we talk brands here for a little bit? Brands in the Big 12. What is the strongest brand in the Big 12 Conference? Well, right now, it is BYU. It is. And the reality is, people are starting to take notice. There have been some online conversations, and listen, it's summertime, it's college football, so this stuff always comes up. But the online conversations have kind of tinkered around the idea of, well, BYU, Big Ten, Texas Tech, ACC. I'll get to more of some of that on another show. I'm not going to do it here right now. But here's what I will say about all of that, okay? BYU does have, nationally speaking, the most desirable brand in the Big 12 today. And that is just based on a lot of things, based on overall popularity, based on television ratings, based on money. There's a lot that makes a ton of sense as to why BYU is that national power in the Big 12. Does it mean that they're beating Texas Tech in football? No, that's not what it's about. Okay, but ESPN places BYU in a lot of prime national windows on ABC, ESPN, and some of the other networks. ESPN too. They do that for a reason. They get the Friday night showcases. They get the late night kickoffs on Saturday. Those are actually very desirable windows. And when BYU joined the Big 12, they knew they were going to be in those locations on TV. And they were okay with it because it was good for them. It was good for them to be a part of this conference. And their athletic department valuation has jumped to $500 million. The football program is north of $350 million. That's top 35 in the country. Their revenue continues to increase, even though they're receiving only a partial share of that revenue. So they've seen an amazing couple of year jump here. The LDS thing has at times hurt BYU from a national perspective, not playing games on Sunday and things like that. But I really think those days are over. As the chase continues to build the most value in a conference, as the chase goes on to say, you know what? We just want to have the best programs that provide the most value for a television audience and a television network in some kind of partnership. That's BYU. And, you know, from a Big 12 perspective, listen, it was a great invite for the Big 12 several years ago. Frankly, I think back to the what ifs, and I genuinely wonder if the Big 12 had invited BYU, let's say in 2012, when they lost A&M and Colorado and Missouri and Nebraska, and you had BYU in a conference, let's say with Oklahoma and Texas, that would have been a heck of a league. Now, you would have had to bring in one more. Imagine bringing in Utah and BYU at the same time with West Virginia and TCU. That would have been a tremendous 12 teams in the Big 12. You would have had the Red River and the Holy War in the same conference. Arguably, the two best rivalries in college football would have been in the Big 12. And I'm not sure that Texas would have gotten along with anybody. I honestly don't know. But if BYU had spent the last 10 to 12 years in a power conference and everybody was seeing their value increase, would Texas and Oklahoma have left, or would they have stayed? Would they have said, you know what, we don't actually need to go to the SEC and the Big Ten, or we don't even need to consider them. We can do this all in the Big 12, and that gap between the SEC, the Big Ten, and the Big 12 would not be as wide as it is today if BYU had built that athletic brand, which had been there for decades, obviously, but dealing in that independent phase is just kind of awkward at times unless you're Notre Dame and you have that institutional value that you bring along with it. So from that standpoint, I have long thought that had BYU been in a place where they were part of this league for a very long time, this entire conference might have looked different. Things might have changed drastically for the Big 12 over the last few years, where maybe you don't lose Texas and OU. Some of you probably saying, eh, they would have gone no matter what. What's it really matter? I'm not convinced, because what we're going to see, I believe, in the years to come is that the BYU value helps the Big 12 grow. It helps that TV money grow, and it's a good thing for this league. Now, the Big 12, from a brand perspective, has a lot of buy low, sell high brands. Like, if you look around the Big 12 and you talk about the brands, there's a lot of brands that you would buy right now in the Big 12 Arizona State would be a buy to me. Massive alumni base, young alumni base, ton of people flooding into the Phoenix area, into that state of Arizona. For the next two generations, Arizona State's a buy. You're going to nail some billionaire alums there. They're going to be engaged, good TV market, but a solid, you know, college scene as well at Arizona State. That's a huge buy for me right now. If you're buying brands in college football, if you're looking at a program like BYU, I just mentioned, you're looking at a program like, say, you know, I think Oklahoma State's a buy right now. Oklahoma City's growing quickly. That means, you know, families moving in, kids moving in, alums coming to Stillwater, good reputation there. I feel like Oklahoma State's going to be a buy over the next 10, 15, 20 years. I think that UCF is a huge buy right now. You want to talk about programs that are on the upswing, whose trajectories are looking like they're trending towards the green. What's growing faster than Florida as a state? And Orlando as a metro. Not much out there. Not much. Now, I know Florida's, you know, the housing market's getting a little nutty, so some people are trying to bail on certain parts of the town or certain parts of the state, but it's not really Orlando. It's more of those towns along the water than it is Orlando. So, like, those three programs stand out to me as the ones that I'm like, if I got to buy stock right now somewhere, that's where I'm buying. Heck, I'd probably buy Colorado stock right now. Not because of Deion Sanders, but because I just think that Boulder, you know, is always going to be a very attractive place and the right coach can win there in a big way. Houston, I want to buy big time. Listen, I was critical of Houston at times last season because they were playing good football and I thought that they were being underappreciated by their fan base. In some of these games, it's like, where the heck are the Houston fans? And I know it's not a traditional on-campus Big 12 school, but they're working to get it there. I know it's also a pro town, so it's different. But Houston fans, if I got a message, you got to start showing up this year, okay? This team can win the Big 12. Start showing up. I don't want to see stadiums that are half empty or three quarters full for big games this year anymore. I don't want to see that. Get out there. Support these guys. You got a heck of a team. You got a hell of a coach. Do not take it for granted at Houston. That's my message to the Cougars and that fan base going into 2026. But you could go down the list, all right? I mean, I haven't even listed Arizona. I've not talked about Baylor or TCU. You can make the case up and down the Big 12 that there are good buys when it comes to college football stock and branding stock. And of course, I haven't even mentioned Kansas. But if they can keep football relatively on track as one of the great blue bloods historically in college basketball, as basketball continues to provide more value to TV networks, it doesn't get much better than the Kansas Jayhawks. So, yeah, there are great brands around the league. There's no doubt about it. But to me, from a value perspective, BYU is at the top. The viral Big 12 Media Days reporter joins us next.
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9: I said earlier in the program, I just want nice things. They don't think you deserve nice things. They don't want you to want nice things. They want to destroy it all. Open the border, let foreign nationals pour in, let them stay here, let them have American citizen children. The chaos is the point. It's the big communist plan, really. Create enough chaos that they can create a predicate for their own power. That's it.
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13: Another round of attacks on Iran by the U.S. targeting Tehran's infrastructure, including the collapse of a tower at a key Iranian port. Fox's Chandler Painter.
16: One of the U.S. targeted an observation tower in the port of Chabahar that CENTCOM says was being used by the Revolutionary Guard to coordinate attacks on commercial shipping through the Strait of Hormuz.
13: The U.S. Central Command says its seventh night of strikes hit surveillance sites, military logistics infrastructure, underground weapons storage, and maritime capabilities. 120 protests across 37 states today against AI data centers.
17: The conservative-backed

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17: Well, joining us on Heartland College Sports this week is the guy who made a lot of noise at Big 12 Media Days, Sean Dillon, joining us on the show. I'm Pete Mundo. We're Heartland College Sports. We cover the Big 12. If you are sick of the SEC Big 10 bias across college football media, make sure you like the video and you are subscribed to our channel and on the podcast. So, Sean, you are the most viral man, I would argue, in sports media over the last week or so. Before we get to the details, how does that feel? We've known each other on and off for what? Probably 10 years at this point. So how's it feel?
18: I need to know right now, before I start speaking, do I need to stand up? Do I need to address you? Do I need to salute? You know, these are the facts that I need to know before I do this.
17: I will take a sir, okay? If you could refer to me as sir for the next 20 minutes, I would accept that.
18: Sir Mundo. my whole thing is, it's never been about me. It's been about a story. I'm not asking for a headline. I don't want it to go viral. I was asking for West Texas. The Red Raider show up every Saturday in Lubbock. That's who I serve.
17: That is exactly who you serve. Your audience in West Texas, and they love you right now. For those who didn't see it, Big 12 Media Days here in the last week or so, this was Sean Dillon's back and forth with Brett Yormark. Let's roll the tape.
18: Sean Dillon, Rocket Brigade. Commission, Texas Tech got fined over tortillas, and tortillas were banned outright. OSU paddles, broken always make a rule, has a tradition exemption. Sorsby never played a snap for the Red Raiders. Big 12 sued them anyway, while Cincinnati hasn't been yet touched. You're selling greater than 12. Why should Texas Tech fans believe it?
19: Can you sit? Let me come closer to you. Stand up. Ask that question again.

0: And I'm going to give you the answer I want to give you, so go ahead.
1: Texas Tech got fined for tortillas, and tortillas were banned outright. OSU has had paddles that were given a noisemaker exemption back in 2012. Sorsby never played a snap for the Red Raiders, and yet there is a lawsuit. Cincinnati has yet to be touched. You're selling greater than 12. Why should Texas Tech fans believe them?
0: No, I didn't say greater than 12. You misquoted me. I said we're going forward as 16 strong, and that's my answer to your question. But thank you for that question. Appreciate it.
2: Gentleman in the black.
1: I thank you for your question, Pete.
3: Well, you're very welcome. So I'll let you answer it, but why do you think you struck such a nerve?
1: That's not a question I can answer. That's a question Brett Yormark can answer. My job was asking a question, and I was setting up four facts. Four facts, he didn't dispute one of them. He deflective, and after he deflected, he got dismissive. So let's go to the facts. Texas Tech got fined $25,000 after the Kansas game. The Big 12 then voted 15-1 to escalate repeating violations up to $100,000 a throw. Hocut was the only no. Tech banned the tradition rather than keep paying. The paddles. I'm talking about the old paddle things where they would pound the sides during plays. They worked into a noisemaker rule instead of getting banned. Still active today, unmodified, 13 years. So Tech's tradition got fined into existence, just totally out of existence, in less than two. Third fact, Sorsby versus Cincinnati. Let me get my four facts out, and then I'll let you ask your question. He gambled at Indiana, Cincinnati, and Tech. Nothing happened to Cincinnati. It became a conference-wide crisis. Only would become when he was a Red Raider. They sued. At no point did Texas Tech make a suit versus the Big 12. It was Sorsby who sued. And finally, Cincinnati untouched. So the question I have is, how does asking those four questions cause him to get so riled up? So riled up. He could have said anything. He could have said, you know, Sean, that's a good question. I appreciate it. And the Big 12 is, you know, greater than 12 or 16 strong. And we appreciate Texas Tech. And we're going to look at working with Texas Tech in the future. That's it. Then it's a non-issue.
3: I agree. Yeah.
1: Him coming after me. All I was asking is the question that Red Raider fans said, hey, you get a shot of asking your market question. Will you ask him this? So I did.
3: Well, I agree. Your job is to ask the question of the fans. You're the conduit, and I defended you on that over the last week. There's no doubt about it. Let me ask you this. When it comes to the question setup itself, the Oklahoma State paddle deal compared to the tortilla toss where there have been some issues, batteries, things like that, different or the same?
1: I'm talking about a pattern of everything. Tortilla ban traces back to Kansas, claiming a fan threw a knife at his staff. Texas Tech reviewed video. Video showed that it didn't come from the fans. Big 12 fined Kansas 25%, partly for the claim, and Coach Leopold apologized for it. Now, that part of accountability, I'll give him that. Mm-hmm. But what never was revisited, the ban, the false claim created in the first place. So you can't, what I'm saying is you got four facts and a claim that doesn't hold up isn't coincidence anymore. That's a pattern of who gets the benefit of the doubt and who doesn't. And some people are going to say, oh, it's Texas Tech. It's Texas Tech fans. You know, it was 15-1. You know, Kansas State and Iowa State got fined $500,000 for skipping bowl games. Both appealed. Conference denied the appeal on paper, but cut the fine in half, down to $250,000. So don't tell me there's room to work with the school when the conference wants to make room. Tech has never gotten that room.
3: The standing part. Now, I was not at this media days. I've been to many over the years. Sometimes in that setting, the person asking the question does traditionally stand. Were those before you standing? And that's why he came over and said stand up? Or were other people asking questions sitting down and he just wanted to, I believe, somewhat embarrass you?
1: I'm not going to get into standing or sitting. There was a 15-foot speaker in front of me. And as anyone in radio knows, you try to keep the speaker and the microphone from being out of each other for feedback. Yes, I can say the word tortilla. I am very confident in my words of saying tortilla. However, if you watch the entire video, the entire 3 hours on first day and second day, there was audio problems where it caused several well-spoken media members to sound like they were stuttering or everything. It was just feedback. So that, and then also I was wearing a blue jacket and they said the guy in the purple. I didn't know they were talking to me. And so when they're like, you, I was thrown off. I admit it.
3: But then he comes over and says, stand up, and then gives you, listen, I think Brett Yormark overall has been good for the Big 12. I've said that for years. I think he brought in the right teams. He somewhat saved this conference, got ahead of the Pac-12 when it came to the media rights. But this was such an easy question to answer like a politician, knowing full well he has to, or needed to, in part, I think, appease and calm down Texas Tech fans during these media days. And it's like he was looking for a fight. And for some reason, you were the guy on the other side. That's the part I'm trying to figure out from his side. So tell me this. The reaction since then in Lubbock seems like it has not gotten better as it relates to the Big 12 commissioner's office. Fair or unfair? And what's the backstory there?
1: You know, they said relationships can be mended. That's an admission that something's broken. What broke it? What broke it? It is a consistent set of facts where you can't look at the overall thing and say, boy, you know, Texas Tech is being treated fairly by the Big 12. Now, yeah, we're not all going to get the benefit of the doubt. We're all not, you know, a school in Austin or a school in Norman. We are going to fight every time. And you've brought up that there's a chip on the shoulder of West Texas. You're damn right there is. Every single time that, whether it be from the Southwest Conference to the Big 12 or Big 12 rumors to be folded into the Pac-12. Yeah, Tech was never the bridesmaid. They were like the fifth or sixth bridesmaid anyone everyone was talking about. They were never the bride. So yeah, there is some people that would look at that and go, yeah, we got some beef, but every single day that he has not gone back during Big 12 media days, the rest of the day and the next day, I would try to go up to him. And several times, Commissioner Yarmark turned his back at me. I wasn't going to push it. I was just going to say, thank you very much. And we'd like to invite you onto the Rockin' Pregame Show so you can have a conversation with us. We've asked him that for a week. We're not doing it anymore. If he doesn't want to talk, great. If he wants to be mad, that's his prerogative. I asked the question that my fans and the fans of my show wanted to hear. I just want to know, how can you fix a relationship? Fixing a relationship means that you have to give and take. The Big 12 is doing a lot of taking. Where's the giving?
3: Quick break with Sean Dillon. We will talk about Brendan Sorsby and that fiasco coming up next on Heartland College Sports.
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12: A better life with Dr. Sanjay Gupta.
13: When you need your body to perform, but some of your muscles are having trouble, other muscles can sometimes help compensate. This is a great thing short term, but long term it can lead to serious and even chronic aches and pains. So if you've got nagging stiffness or irritation somewhere, don't push through it. Try to figure out why it's happening and how you can correct it. Strength and conditioning specialist Dana Santa says, performing exercises at a deliberate tempo makes it easier to notice when the wrong muscles are taking over, and also gives the intended muscles a chance to engage before that compensation kicks in. Dana suggests that starting with primary movement patterns such as squatting, hinging, pushing, pulling, rotating, and core can help make compensation easiest to identify and to address. I'm Dr. Sanjay Gupta, helping you live a better life.
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3: Pete Mundo continuing. Sean Dillon is joining us. Rockin' pregame covering Texas Tech. He went viral last week at Big 12 Media Days and ticked off Brett Yormark in the process. So let's talk Brendan Sorsby. I've defended Tech on the Sorsby deal, saying, listen, I think that Texas Tech did what it had to do given the circumstances in the relationship. Do I think they handled it perfectly from a PR perspective? No. Do I think that video with Campbell and McGuire and Hocutt was goofy? Yes. Do you think that they played it perfectly, or do you think they could have made some changes if they do it all over again?
1: Because you weren't at Big 12 Media Days, you didn't get to see Joey McGuire's individual breakout session. So I'll break it down for a second. One of the questions was talking about Sorsby, and he talked about his own family's trend with addiction. And he talked about the concept of you got to take care of the young man. And my question to you, as a dad, if my son or daughter goes to their coach and says, I got a problem, I need help, wouldn't you want that coach to help? I would. And so I think, yes, there were some missteps. They could have said a lot of things and just let it be. Do I think Sorsby was ever going to see the field? No, not at all. However, I do feel that abandoning him, whenever, abandoning him would have been detrimental to the program, to the recruits.
3: That's what they did, though. They did ultimately bail on him, though. No,
1: Cody Campbell said he was paying him. So is that bailing?
3: Did he still need the paycheck, or did he need the support?
1: He's still at the facility. He's still working out. He's still talking with the counselors. So how can you say that he is still there?
3: So why not just say right out of the gates, he's not playing football here, but we will support him through and through. He's welcome to train here, prepare for the NFL draft. That would have accomplished all that without a lot of the consternation.
1: Ask Joey McGuire.
3: But I'm saying, do you think that was the right move? How they handled all this?
1: What's my opinion matter? I mean, because because Sermundo, my point is that I believe that Joey McGuire is the coach that Texas Tech has needed ever since.
3: I agree.
1: Mike Leach. And his ability to have the heart, the compassion, and to give a rat's ass about these players are commendable. And he cares about every single player.
3: Sean Dillon, rocking pregame, joining us on Heartland College Sports. I'm Pete Mundo. Grateful to have you here as always. Please like the video and subscribe to the channel. So let me ask you this then, Sean. Do Texas Tech fans, just generally, anecdotally, from your perspective, do they still want to be members of the Big 12 Conference?
1: They're going to be members of the Big 12 Conference. I want everyone to stop saying, they're not leaving. Because I want you to think about this, Pete. If every year, or three or four times, Brett Yarmark has to go, here you go, Joe McGuire. Here's the Big 12 trouser. And he's gritting his teeth. Isn't that better than for them to go to the ACC and incur more travel expenses, more problems for their athletes? So why?
3: I agree.
1: They're not going anywhere. Stop it. Stop trying to make the ACC happen, folks. It ain't going to happen. Stop trying to make the SEC happen. It's not going to happen. Stop trying to make the Big Ten happen. It's not going to happen. They are going to be a thorn in the Big 12 till the Big 12 dissolves.
3: But more of that seems to be coming from circles of Tech fans, right? Or are you hearing it in other places?
1: Doesn't matter who's saying it. It's just talk. It's just talk, Pete. I mean, I can say that, I'm because of all this fun, I got myself a six-figure job with ESPN. Won't be true, but I could say it. I mean, anyone can say anything. The fact is, as of today, Texas Tech is a member in good standing, depending on if you ask Brett Yarmark, of the Big 12 Conference, period. They will be a member of the Big 12 Conference. Period. They're not going anywhere. Period.
3: And do you think that is ultimately, if Tech leadership had its druthers, what would they want from your perspective?
1: To be a member of the Big 12 Conference and be the biggest pain in the ass to the Big 12.
3: Mm-hmm. And can't they be exactly what they wanted to be all these years, which was the Big Kahuna in a power league? I mean, that's what they're on the verge of being with a couple of more years like they had.
1: Whoa. On the verge, they're there.
3: One season.
1: No, I will tell you this much. This year's team, Pete, is five times better than last year. Cam Dickey, Jacoby Williams, You add Quentin Joyner back in the room. So you've got three monster high ceiling backs in one room. That's not a depth chart line. That's a problem for opposing defensive coordinators. So you lose Jacob Rodriguez and David Bailey. But think about David Bailey. He had 14 and a half sacks last year. That number matched his entire three-year total at Stanford. Now, what does that say when he needed 1 year at Tech to match 3 years at Stanford? Well, what it meant is Stanford never built a role that got him where he needed to be. Tech staff evaluated it right, and it worked. Jets took him second overall to the NFL, confirming it wasn't a scheme mirage. So now you add Austin Romaine. That's some juice at linebacker replacing Jacob Rodriguez. Three-year starter, three-time All-Big 12 at Kansas State, transferred in for his final season. You've got a wide receiver room that is better, and it's got stacked with portal juice, including, a five-star named Hudson.
3: I'm not saying that someone is going to fight him. I just want to make sure we see it, right? Win the Big 12, get to a playoff, and let's go.
1: Who is going to fight them in the Big 12?
3: You can make the case, BYU.
1: Who's going to fight them in the Big 12?
3: Got to play the games.
1: Well, if you look at some of the early morning, predictions, some places are having the Red Raiders win 10 or 11 games.
3: They could go 12-0. They got the easiest strength of schedule in the Big 12.
1: Not their fault.
3: I'm not saying it is. I'm just saying they should go. They'll be favored in every single game.
1: Yes, but if
3: I had on a Texas Longhorn reporter and they were talking like you, you'd be like, get this blowhard off the show.
1: No, I totally understand your thoughts there, Pete. But the issue is the Red Raiders have put together a team. Cody Campbell, James Blanchard, Joey McGuire, Kirby Holcutt. They have built a team.
3: Boy, you have had a heck of a week. I'm glad that you've got time for us. Sean Dillon, rocking pregame.
1: Like always, always have time for my friend Pete Mundo.
3: That's sir. But no, you were great. Keep up the awesome work, man. You've been doing it for a long time, obviously, 30 years in the industry, and I know you're not slowing down one bit. So, Sean Dillon, great to have you on the show.
1: Not going away. You can't get rid of me that bad.
3: All right. See you later. Sean Dillon, good to have him on. Appreciate him joining us here on Heartland College Sports. I'm Pete Mundo. We're back next week, same time, same place. Appreciate all of our radio affiliates.
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20: Striking key targets. I'm Deborah Valentine, Fox News. CENTCOM announcing the U.S. military has carried out attacks on Iran for the seventh straight day. Fox's Chanley Painter reports.
21: The Trump administration denying Iran's claims that the U.S. is striking civilian infrastructure inside Iran. A White House spokesperson telling Fox that, quote, the United States military has carried out strikes exclusively on military targets, including military logistics infrastructure. One of the U.S. targets, an observation tower in the port of Shabahar that CENTCOM says was being used by the Revolutionary Guard to coordinate attacks on commercial shipping through the Strait of Hormuz. Meantime, Reuters reports that Iran has ordered the Houthis in Yemen to close the Bab al-Mandab Strait, another critical oil route, if the U.S. hits Iran's power infrastructure.
20: Kuwait said today it intercepted Iranian missiles and drones and that a water desalination plant was struck. Iraq said it shot down attack drones over the city of Erbil. DHS Secretary Mark Wayne Mullen announcing the Trump administration will be issuing so-called enhancements for voting machines in all states. It's part of their effort to help keep American elections secure. He tells reporters this is a vital issue for President Trump and vows DHS will go after anyone trying to cast ballots illegally in U.S. elections.
22: Illegal voter registration and illegal voting both carry penalties up to 5 years in prison and up to $250,000 in fines. We will pursue maximum pressure
0: on this.
20: It comes after President Trump gave a primetime address Thursday in which he called for Congress to pass more restrictive voting laws. Democrats and voting rights groups have argued the president's comments are undermining Americans' faith in elections. 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

0: welcome to the weekend and welcome to the Retirement Income Hour. I am Mark Falter. Welcome to the show. Glad to have you. Hope you're having a great weekend. Hey, we're going to talk about a topic today that hasn't been talked about on this show in a while, but yet it's very important to every retiree because it's a mandatory part of retirement. If you're over the age of 70 and blessed to live long enough to 73, you have a little thing called an RMD, and the R stands for required. Whether you like it or whether you don't, you got to take it out. Now, we're going to talk to you about five topics pertaining to that, but today's show's name is Beyond the RMD. In today's show, we're going to talk about RMDs. In fact, I'm going to break it down into five main areas. Ready? How do you calculate them? One, that's one. Number two, how to gauge taxes. Because at the end of the day, RMDs are not for you. They're for the IRS. Number three, ways that you could save on taxes and tax strategies. Number four, beneficiary rules. And five, the most important part, I'll tell you straight up front, asset allocation. If you think the funds you've had it in that got you to retirement are the same ones you want to retain when you're pulling money out, you very well could be wrong. And if you choose to defy that, you will be eating chickens and not eggs. Now, let me explain that for those that are brand new to the show. The heck is the difference between eggs and chicken? Well, if you want to eat and you eat eggs and keep that chicken healthy, how long can you eat? As long as the chicken stays healthy. The day you decide you want to eat chicken, what stops? Both eggs and chicken. The chicken is the principal. The eggs are the dividends. You eat those dividends, the principal stays intact. How many of you retirees want to live off the interest off of the monies you've built? Not all of you. Now, I've met some retirees that want to spend it all. That's fine. But how many of you retirees want to live off the interest off the money you built and turn the most of the principal over to your kids, or basically just have it because you don't know? You know what? That's not always the reason to turn it over to kids. Some of the reason is, hey, I don't know if I'm going to go to a nursing home. And I'm going to actually solve that problem in today's show too. But bottom line, we're going to teach you how to eat the eggs and not the chicken in the asset allocation part of today's show. So I'm pretty excited about it. Let's get into it. Beyond the RMD. So let's talk about topic number one. Why the heck do these things even exist in the first place? Well, I got news for you. It ain't for your benefit. It is for the benefit of the Internal Revenue Service. They figured they did you a favor. They did actually do you a favor. They let you tax defer it. We have just become entitled to it. We never really knew much of life before ability to tax defer money. Some of you out there did. But they figure they did you a favor. They let you tax defer that money. Well, they don't want you tax deferring it forever because at the end of the day, this deficit ain't getting no smaller. And God forbid they cut their incomes to help us pay for it. So we're going to tax the retirees. So the government wants you to save money. They want you to defer it. But now it's time for them to get their cut. At age 73, you will have to start taking money out. Now, I'm going to talk to you about how to calculate these things. That's coming. But it's around 4%-ish the first year. Around 4%. I'm going to teach you exactly how to calculate it here in a minute. This is also one of the reasons why I have the person doing required minimum distribution workshops at our office on our free workshop that you can call and check on the dates of said workshop. My son, Caleb Falter, he will be doing that workshop. And he knows this thing like the back of his hand. So what happens, just out of curiosity, what happens if you miss it? What happens if you hit 74 and you don't take that RMD? Well, the IRS penalizes you. And it's about 25% of the amount that you were supposed to take out as the RMD. So say it's $10,000, they're going to hit you with a $2,500 fine and make you take the $10,000 out. So you don't want to do that. Now, it's an interesting thing on that. Missed RMDs, I have been at this for a very long time. I've done workshops myself. We have met with a lot of clients. We probably have 30% of our clients taking RMDs, maybe more, probably not less. And you know how many times I've seen a retiree miss it accidentally and get a penalty? Almost never. I can't say never. Compliance hates when I say never. But almost never. Very close to it. Except for one time. And I have seen this numerous times. And that is the required minimum distribution on a beneficiary IRA. What is a beneficiary IRA? Well, hang on. I'm going to talk to you about that. Because those little son of a guns come out of left field and you forget to watch them. But the bottom line is the IRS, once they're cut, they want to start taxing you and they want you to start taking money out at 73. And wouldn't it be so easy if we just were able to figure a required minimum distribution one time, set it and forget it? That would be entirely too easy. You have to recalculate it every year. You got to understand, this is a major thing at our office. We have 6 touch points in a year for our clients that we talk to them about at required minimum distributions. It's a major deal. Matter of fact, we have one employee who really, it's almost in her entire job at the end of the year to do this. Because we do not want to see any of our clients get the penalty for not taking it out or calculate it wrong. If you calculate it wrong, it's not on them, it's on you. And again, we get the penalty for that. So how do you calculate these little guys? Well, there is a thing called the Uniform Lifetime Table. It starts at age 73 with a divisor, meaning a number that you divide all of your qualified plans by. And the result of that divisor is the amount you have to take out as a required minimum distribution. And then that number that you come up with that has to come out has got to get out of that account by the end of the year. December 31st. Now, I know there's somebody in there that's been doing a little research on RMDs, and they say, oh, except for that first year, you're right. Except for the first year. You can wait until April the next year. So let's give you, for instance, if it's this year, you can wait till April next year. But then you're going to have to take out 2 next year, and most people don't like that thought. I know it's kind of a little bit of a technical topic, a lot of numbers and figures and divisors and all that stuff. But hey, I have got something that I know will help you, and it is free. It is called the RMD Analysis Kit, and I can get it to you free of charge, easily, 844-777-6275. 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Call us, ask for it, and while you're talking to us, ask us about our free required minimum distribution workshop. Now, I know what you're wondering. Hey, Mark, what is that divisor number you're talking about? Exactly how does the math work? I am an engineer, and I got to know. Well, just for you, I'm going to be talking about that right here on the Retirement Income Hour.
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0: to the weekend. Welcome to the Retirement Income Hour. I'm Mark Falter. You're listening to the Retirement Income Hour, and the title of today's show is Beyond the RMD. We're talking about required minimum distributions. That's what RMD stands for, and it is required, and it is a minimum amount that you must distribute out of all of your qualified plans. All, you say? Except for one. What is the one that doesn't qualify for an RMD? Roths. Roths do not. Why? Because it doesn't help the IRS any. This is all about the IRS, not about you. They need their money. This deficit is not going to pay itself. Well, we talked to you about the five areas we're going to go. I'm going to go through them again real quick. How to calculate it. That's one. Number two, how to gauge taxes around it. Number three, how you can save money on taxes. Some tax strategies I'm going to hit you with. Number four, beneficiary rules. And five, asset allocation. You can't keep those funds the same when you're pulling money out as putting money in. Well, we barely got through how to calculate them. And I told you it's a minimum amount. It's got to come out 73. But I was specifically talking to the mathematicians, the engineers out there, on what is that divisor amount. I'm going to walk you through how to calculate an RMD. You ready? Okay, there is a, you can go to our website, incomehour.com. Just go there and look for the button titled Uniform Lifetime Table, and you can see this. So at age 73, the divisor is 26.5. So let me walk you through it. You got $1 million in all of your qualified plans, not counting Roths. You take $1 million, you divide it by 26.5. What does that come out to be? $37,735.85. Did I tell you it's about 4%? It's about. So, and then it goes up every year because that number goes down. It goes down to 25.5 the next year. And then by the time you're 120 years of age, it's 2. That is your divisor if you're fortunate to live that long. Now, I know that's a lot of information very rapidly. Go to the website, get the Uniform Lifetime Table, incomehour.com, or really, the easiest way to solve this is do a who, not how. Don't try to figure this out. Get the who that can figure it out. 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Caleb Falter is going to be putting it on, and we can walk you right through it. 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That is the RMD Analysis Kit, 844-777-6275. Again, 844-777-MARK. It goes through this and more about required minimum distributions. And you're listening to the Retirement Income Hour. I'm Mark Falter. The title of today's show is Beyond the RMDs. We're talking about RMDs, and we're just finished talking about how to calculate them. Now, second point I said I would cover, number two, was what? How to gauge your taxes around them, or how does this affect your tax scenario? I mean, at the end of the day, this is about the IRS. And again, it's for their benefit, not yours. Well, first, let me just say this. The amount of money that comes out of your IRAs, qualified plans, tax-deferred plans, is taxed as ordinary income. There are no capital gains break. What is a capital gains break? It means you put $100,000 in, it grew to $200,000, you pay a tax on $100,000 only, because the first $100,000 you already paid tax on. Well, that's called a capital gains break. Does not apply to an RMD. Everything you take in is taxable. Now, this is one of the many, many reasons why we have professional tax planning and tax preparation through our office, as well as estate planning and things of other. I think you ought to have it all under one roof. And it's one of the reasons why we do so many tax analysis for people. We have people that just do that free. I mean, just by being our client. Because these things are going to change your tax bracket. And guess what else they do? They change the amount of Social Security you're going to pay tax on. I'm going to get to that in a minute. But let me talk to you about tax brackets. There are 7 of them. They are as follows: 10, 12, 22, 24, 32, 35, and 37. Again, 10% bracket, 12% bracket, 22% bracket, 24% bracket, 32, 35, and 37. Now, the way the brackets work, I'm not going to get into a lot of dissertation on this, but the way they work is the more you make, the more you go into the next bracket. And the amount of money in that next bracket, let's say, for instance, you're in the 24% bracket. Well, I'm going to just tell you about a single person. At 100 and, let me look here, single person, 105,701, that single person will go into the 24% bracket. So let's say they make 106,000 of taxable income. The difference between taxable income and gross income, it is called a standard deduction, but I'm not going there right now. This is one of the reasons why we have the workshop, free workshop at our office on this topic. But anyways, 100 and, let's say they make 100 and, what did I say, 106,000? Well, there's going to be about $299 gets taxed in that 24% bracket. Well, when you take an RMD, what's it do? It pushes your bracket up. I've seen retirees down in the 12% bracket, that they have so much in qualified money, it's going to push them up into the 24% bracket. And let me tell you something. This is the second most important part of the show. You ready? The most important part is what? It's coming at the end. We talked about it. Asset allocation. This is the second most important. I want you to listen. I want you to write this down. Like my dad would say when he was talking, look at me. Are you writing this down? There is a thing called the big, and it's beautiful, and it's a bill. And Trump enacted it. And we have got a short time left, only a couple of more years where you can act, you can utilize this. That standard deduction allows you to take money from a taxable scenario and put it in a tax-free scenario, which will is the about the only way you can reduce this required minimum distribution. And the big beautiful bill, if you're over 70, is allowing you to take more. So my point is, if your advisor is not talking to you about this, you need to give us a call. 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My goal is it's your financial future, and this is a show built with your financial future in mind. 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I know there's really no non-mathematical way to talk about RMDs. I guess there might be, but it's not nearly as fun. I like math. 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It is the RMD Analysis Kit, 844-777-MARK. 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Anyways, listen to the show again while you're going through the kit. It'll walk you right through it. You're listening to the Retirement Income Hour. Glad to have you with us. Today, we're talking about RMDs. Matter of fact, the title of today's show is Beyond the RMD. I am Mark Falter, and we are breaking down the RMD and making it simple for you. As simple as it can be. Now, I told everybody right at the beginning of the show that I would break things down into five main areas. How to calculate them. How to gauge taxes around them. Some of the tax savings tips, which, by the way, that is what we're getting into next. Some of the beneficiary rules, and then the most important part is asset allocation. We cover the first two points before the break. We're getting into how to save money on taxes. Well, here's the thing. Most of you listening to this show do not own a business. That is probably one of the best ways to save money on taxes. Many of you are just couples that file taxes. Not a lot of write-offs. You're figuring things short for them. Not a lot of things you can do in the micro level, like as in this year's taxes, to save taxes. But in the macro level, long term, massive. You want to know how much? Go to our website. Go to incomehour.com. And as soon as you see that, I want you to go to the Retirement Tax Bill Calculator. Hit that. It'll show you. Scroll down. You'll look at my pretty face there, bald head. And then you will go to Chickens and the Egg Analogy. Pretty cool stuff there on the website. But definitely hit that Tax Bill Calculator. It'll walk you through how much you're going to have to pay long term. Now, there are ways to save on that, and that is doing conversions. Conversions one of two ways. There are two areas you can take the money to. One is to a non-qualified account. You have to pay the taxes, and then you pay the taxes on the gains in the account. You cannot, sorry guys, you cannot take it to a Roth. Why? Heck, I don't know. The IRS doesn't let you. It's a rule. Well, they got any of the rules. But I'll tell you what you can take it to. An index UL. Life insurance. Now, while you're over there listening to our podcast, go to a show titled Swiss Army Knife. I talk about this product in great length. I'm going to just tell you this. It acts just like a Roth, but on steroids. Builds up tax-free. You can take those RMDs over to it. And P.S., it'll give you a death benefit. And then that death benefit, upon your death, will give those children the money to pay off the IRS. And then you will keep from inheriting another child by the name of the IRS. It is a fantastic strategy that we're going to be covering in our free RMD workshop. But I'm going to take just a minute and I'm going to break it down for you here. Okay, so we're talking about required minimum distributions. They have to come out. You got to do something with them and you don't need them. You're going to pay tax on them, right? Well, you could either take them and put them in an unqualified account, pay tax on the gains, or take them to an index UL. Then at least they can grow tax-free. One of the strategies that we employ is prior to 73, while this big, beautiful bill is around, start moving some money out of those tax-deferred plans into tax-free areas like that and Roths. You can do the Roth conversion prior to 73 with non-RMD money, and then that is the way you reduce this RMD down. But let me talk to you about the scenario. You've got an RMD, all right? You take it to an index UL. It gives you a death benefit. Let me tell you the problem that solves. Let's take a couple that's got $2 million and four children. What do they want to see happen with that $2 million? They want to see $500,000 go to each child. Well, I got news for you. You give $500,000 to each child, I don't care if they work at a gas station. You're going to push them up into the 37% bracket. And then, when they pay 37% of that, you just inherited a fifth child. And you like him a lot more. It's called the IRS. The IRS is going to get $740,000 of that $2 million. The children, instead of $500,000, are going to get knocked down to $315,000. How do you solve that? Through a death benefit. And, P.S., the money can build up tax-free. Great little strategy making that tax-deferred money act just like a Roth. Because Roths, upon death, are tax-free. Now, you want to get more information on this? I have got a kit with your name on it. It is called the RMD Analysis Kit. Can be yours free of charge, 844-777-6275. Again, 844-777-MARK. You're listening to the Retirement Income Hour. I'm Mark Falter. We've got two more areas left. Those are beneficiary listings and asset allocations, which I told you was one of the most important parts of today's show. Now, why are beneficiaries so important? Because this money is going to pay out to beneficiaries. And it's good to explore these things. That's something that we can do on a 15-minute strategy call if you want us to do it. We can check those beneficiaries, make sure they're listed right. There's two types of beneficiaries, primary and contingent. Primary is typically the person that money goes to first, and contingent is the one after them. When you get to contingents, then you've got to go per capita or per stirpes. Per stirpes is if that child dies, do you want it to go to their kids, or do you want it to go to your other children that are directly your children? That's per capita, per stirpes, and that's something we check on also. And then the final point that I said was so important was asset allocation. The items that got you the monies that you have to pay the required minimum distributions on were growth-oriented. When you're in growth mode, dividends should be the least of your concerns. Don't put the horsepower over in dividend mode. Put it into growth mode. We have portfolios just for that. But by golly, when it comes time to take that money out of that IRA or qualified plan, you should be taking it from the eggs and not the chicken. What the heck does that mean? Go to IncomeHour.com and check out our eggs and chicken video. It explains it right there. But the eggs are the dividend, the chicken is the principal, and if you're eating the dividends and not the principal, you do not cut into the account, and those RMDs, they don't ever reduce the principal value of shares. Because if you've got $1 million and you're taking $40,000 a year out in the way of a required minimum distribution, and you hit a bad sequence of returns, just like from year 2000 to 2010, $1 million with $40,000 a year coming out from 2000 to 2010 would have turned that into $378,000. And that's why the chickens and eggs are so important. Now, I know that's a lot of information packed into one show about required minimum distributions, but that, again, is why we have the RMD Analysis Kit, and I'd love to give it to you free of charge. Explains all this in detail, 844-777-6275. Again, 844-777-MARK. You ever wonder what is going to happen upon your deaths, both you and your spouse, with your retirement assets you want to have going to the children? You're going to inherit another child. Even if you don't have children, you're going to inherit one. Well, if you want to know about how to avoid this problem and many other tax savings tips, we're going to talk about that right here on the Retirement Income Hour.
1: 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Really? Have you given any thoughts about how you're going to handle RMDs? RMDs are required minimum distributions. These are amounts that U.S. tax laws require one to withdraw annually from traditional and employer-sponsored retirement plans once you hit age 73. Did you know that if these withdrawals aren't handled properly, it could mean huge penalties from the IRS? That's why we're inviting you to join Caleb Falter for an RMD webinar taking place on Wednesday, July 22nd at 6 p.m. To register, log on to markfalterwebinars.com. 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

retirement money to the IRS? Probably none. Truth is, most retirees don't mind paying taxes. What they mind is paying more than they legally have to, because nobody showed them a better way. Today, we're going to discuss strategies that could help you keep more of what you've already earned, reduce unnecessary taxes, and potentially increase your retirement income. It's not what you make, it's what you keep. Welcome to the Retirement Income Hour. As I said, I am Mark Falter, the host of your show this weekend and every weekend, bringing you more tax savings, income generating, and retirement planning ideas, because this is a show built with your financial future in mind. Okay, we're going to get right into it in today's show, and I'm going to lay out a scenario. A scenario that many of you, not may, but will find yourself in. You know, you listen to financial shows, my show, and some of the things apply and some of the things don't. Let's face it. Well, what are the two things in life that are absolutely certain? Death and taxes, huh? Death and taxes. So, assuming that being the case, you're not going to get out of this alive and untaxed. So you're going to find yourself in this situation. And I'm also going to talk to you about how to remedy it. Additionally, I'm going to share some additional tax savings ideas after this and see how many we can get to. But I want to really cover this one scenario. Okay, so here is the situation. You've got $2 million. You've got four children and a spouse. That is your retirement nest egg. Your plans are to live on these assets. Have it fund your entire retirement. You've got four children that vary in income levels and obviously vary in amounts they are taxed because of those income levels. So the first question I've got for you, what happens upon your death? Let's just say, for the simplicity's sake, all of the money is in one spouse's name. $2 million and the other one has zero. Okay, what happens upon the death of the one with the money? It goes into the name of the other party, moves into a qualified, let's assume also that it's all qualified money, all in an IRA, 401k, doesn't matter, pre-tax, no Roths. There's no Roths in this scenario. I want to make this simple, so I don't want to confuse the situation. $2 million, all pre-tax, all in one party's name. The party with the money dies, goes into the other party's name, and it all is still pre-tax. I don't want to get into required minimum distributions and all that. Again, I don't want to confuse the situation here. Now, I got a question for you. What happens now when the spouse that has retained the money dies? It goes to those four children. Let me ask you a question. When the $2 million goes to the children, how much do they actually get? How much do you want to have go to them? I want them to go out on a limb and say you want $2 million to go to them. How much do they actually get of that? What are your thoughts about maybe inheriting a fifth child? Right there at the point of death, you're going to inherit a fifth child. You had four, you're going to have five. And that fifth child is going to request more money from you than the other four. Matter of fact, based on the amount of money that you give them, you're going to actually like them more. So here we go. $2 million, four children. The children are in the following tax brackets. The first one is a 22% bracket. The second one is a 33%. Now, we're talking overall brackets, state, federal, everything added together. 33% bracket. The next one is in a 40% bracket. They're a doctor. And the lowest one, they're probably getting close to retirement or in retirement. They're in a 12% bracket. Now, there's an assumption that I made on this, that this money doesn't throw them into a higher bracket, which probably would, but you're going to get my point just made on this analogy, meaning that money that goes to them throws them in a higher bracket,

0: Then you like the fifth child even more. Okay. Let me run through it again. Four children. You got 500 grand going to each one, by the way. 500, 500, 500, 500. That's $2 million. First one's in a 22% bracket. Next one's in a 33%. Next one's in a 40%. The other one's, the final one is in the 12%. How much does each child get? The first child, 22% bracket guy, 390 grand. How about the 33? He gets 335. The 40, he gets 300. The 12% gets the most at 440. But you know something? You like the fifth child, the IRS, better than any one of them because the IRS gets $535,000. So here's now your new split up. 390, 335, 300, 440, and 535. How much did each child pay? 22% bracket child paid 110 grand in taxes. 33% child paid 165 grand. 40% child paid 200 grand. And the 12% child paid 60. Do you know there is one minor change that you can make that'll cause all four children to get 500 grand? Matter of fact, each one would get the 500 grand tax free. Oh, by the way, this is not moving that $2 million to a Roth. Because, frankly, if you did that, you wouldn't have $2 million. You'd have to pay tax getting it there. Now, before I get into the how to solve this problem, I want to talk to you about items I would love to get your direction. It's a 12-page booklet titled, Take Charge of Your Taxes. And we get a lot of calls, and if you're one of the first five, we're going to get you not only that white paper, but a book titled The Road Less Taxed that literally goes into the description of how to avoid this problem I just laid out. The Road Less Taxed. No one can say I don't give a lot of free stuff away. How do you get it? Real simple. Give us a call, 844-777-6275. Again, 844-777-MARK. So how do you remedy this situation of inheriting a fifth child and paying them more than the first two? We're going to talk about that right here on the Retirement Income Hour.
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0: Welcome back to the Retirement Income Hour. I'm Mark Falter. Today we're talking about taxes and how to avoid them. The title of today's show is Don't Let Taxes Retire You. Okay, now I'm not going to go through the whole scenario because I know I got a lot of you waiting on the edge of your seat here on how to solve the problem that I laid out before the break. But those of you that are just now coming across this, just now tuning in, let me lay this scenario out. You got $2 million. Both you and your spouse die. $2 million going to the kids. By the way, do you know what happens to that $2 million upon your death? I don't want to say in addition to going to the kids. This is the way that goes to the children. It's called a decedent IRA. Beneficiary IRA. One of many names. Decedent IRA. And by the way, do you know the rules of a decedent IRA? The rules of the decedent IRA is you've got 10 years to get it out of there. Used to be lifetime payments, but you got 10 years. You don't have to take any money for the 10. Now, I want to point that out right there. The scenario I laid out was it's going to four children. The first child's in a 22% bracket. The second child's in a 33% bracket. Fourth child's in a 40% bracket. And the fourth child is in a 12% bracket. Did I say that right? So first child, 22% bracket. Second child, 33% bracket. Third child, 40% bracket, and the fourth is in a 12% bracket. All right? Now, I want you to think through something. If you give it to the 22% bracket child, and their career is growing, and they delay it for 10 years after your death, what happens? They go from 22 up. So these figures very readily could be low. Well, the first child, instead of getting 500, is going to get 390. They're going to pay 110,000 in taxes. The second child, instead of getting 500, is going to get 335 and pay 165 grand in taxes. The third child, I keep skipping ahead, sorry. The third child, instead of getting 500, is going to get 300 and pay 200 grand in taxes. And the fourth child is going to get 440 and pay 60 grand a year in taxes. That would be the 12% guy. Ready to hear what the Internal Revenue Service gets? 535,000. You like them? Oh, let's see. You like them? What's that? 235,000 more than your 40% child? Now, I don't know if you are like my wife. She is one that she gets these Christmas lists for our kids and our grandkids, and we got 8 grandkids, 3 children. So that's how many people is that? That's a lot of people. That's 11 people. Everybody's got to be even. If I go out and get a gift, you just can't get one gift. You got to get 8 of them. You know. So the point is, you see how this has worked out. Well, I promised I would talk to you about how to avoid this problem. Okay, so I want to talk to you about something here real quick. I'm saying 390, 335, 300, 440 is how much they receive, and the IRS gets 535. I got news for you. If they receive that much money, they're all going to be in the 37% bracket, which is going to cause the IRS to end up with the vast majority of the money. So how do you avoid this problem? It is discussed in that book I talked about earlier, The Road Less Taxed. So here's the deal. This is option A, doing it that way. The reality of the situation is, in that situation, the Internal Revenue Service would end up with $740,000. And each child would realistically end up with about $315,000. So, I mean, literally, the IRS ends up with twice as much money as any child. So, ultimately, what you got to do is get that $2 million into a tax-free status so that it does not generate taxes to them. That is option one. Well, I guess technically, that's option two. Option one would just be to let it go. Let the IRS get twice as much money as any child. Option two would be to get that $2 million over to Roth IRAs. Do Roth transitions every year, and that's where the tax planner and the financial planner should come in handy, having all under one roof, because you're going to want to know how much you're going to want to go up to the top of your tax bracket. But let's just say you're in the 12% bracket. You don't want to go into the 22% bracket. Well, you're not going to be able to get all that $2 million over there. So you say, yeah, but I don't want the IRS to get so much money, and they got to receive tax-free money. Well, then put more money over there, and then instead of the kids paying the taxes, you pay it. That is option two. So option one, do nothing. Option two is you pay the taxes instead of the kids. Which one of those options do you like better? Now, I'm not to say that option two is a bad idea, moving it over to Roth. But I will say, if you do, when you do, might I suggest you get a tax analysis run before you start just randomly converting this money. This is one of the reasons why we have free tax reviews with every one of our clients that we can actually sit down and do. We're actually heading into that season of doing them right now. And it makes tax season so much easier. So we not only take the preparation of taxes seriously, which we do, but we actually do tax planning free of charge. We'll sit down, have a tax knowledgeable person sit down with you and go through and show you and lay out these scenarios for you so that you can plan ahead. Now, the reason I'm making such a big point about that is if you are working with a financial planner today, I want you to listen to me. Very important part of the show here. Write this down. As my dad used to say, are you listening, Mark? Write this down. Write this part down. If you are working with a financial planner today and they do not do taxes in that same place, not farming it out and losing a lot in translation, in that same place, or you approach them with a tax question and they say you need to talk to your tax person, well, might I suggest you consider very strongly finding another financial planner. Because the big, beautiful bill that Donald Trump recently enacted merged your taxes and your investments to be like peanut butter and chocolate. They're together, man. So again, recapping. Option one, do nothing. Kids pay a ton of money in taxes. IRS ends up with over 700 grand. Each child's around 300,000 out of the 2 million. Option two, you pay it. Getting it over to a Roth IRA, which is what most of you guys that are trying to avoid this problem are going to do. Roth IRAs, not saying Roths are bad, but you can't get money from a traditional IRA to a Roth for free. Now, I talk about these ideas and several more in a white paper that I would love to get to you. It is a white paper titled Take Charge of Your Taxes, 12 pages. I think you're going to like it. 844-777-6275. A booklet titled Take Charge of Your Taxes. 844-777-MARK. Now, for the first five callers, I got a book, The Road Less Taxed. 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

0: taxes. Matter of fact, the title of today's show is Don't Let Taxes Retire You. We're talking about how to avoid taxes, which is what most every retiree wants. You're listening to Retirement Income Hour, and I'm Mark Falter. One of the things we do, one of many things we do, is we do taxes, tax prep, and we do tax planning all in one roof. If you want to just have your scenario looked at, I mean, it doesn't mean that you have to bring your assets over to us and let us manage it. If you just want to get a free tax review, that's it. I'd invite for you to give us a call. We can set up a time to at least do that and show you what direction you can head on tax-wise. But I promised you that I would talk about how to take, so here's the scenario I'm going to lay it out again for those just coming across our show. $2 million, four children. You want $500,000 going to each one. You know, initially, I laid out the scenario that you pass this money on to them, and you've got this child in a 22, another one in a 33, another one in a 40, another one in a 12. How much taxes would they pay? It was like 390. Excuse me. It was like $110,000 taxes paid to the 22% bracket child. $165,000, I believe it was, for the 33. $200,000 for the 40%. And then $60,000 for the 12% child. Well, I got news for you. The reality is you turn $2 million over to four children, it's going to throw them all into the 37% bracket. The Internal Revenue Service is going to end up with about $735,000, and each child ends up with about $315,000. So the IRS ends up with twice the money that your children do. How do you solve that problem? Option one, do nothing. You know, that is an option. Nothing is always an option. Option two, move it to a Roth. Move it to a Roth, they're going to get tax-free money. Well, here's a couple of problems with that. Number one, you're not going to have $2 million left to send the kids. And number two, you just took the taxes from them to you. Now, haven't we done enough for these children? Haven't we paid enough? You know, you pay for their college. You want to pay for their taxes, too. There is a third option. I like it the best. It's called conversion to a tax-free status, but not a Roth. Move it to an indexed universal life, IUL. The financial planner's Swiss Army knife. Matter of fact, I have a podcast by that name. Go to our podcast, Retirement Income Hour, in any of your places you listen to podcasts and type in or look for the show on Swiss Army Knife. But you move that $2 million over to an index UL. Now, do you do it all in 1 year? No, you don't do that. You're going to have to take RMDs out of this thing. Anyways, take part of the RMD and do it. Take part of that required minimum distribution and put it into an indexed UL. What an indexed UL does is it creates a death benefit on you. And it is shocking. It's shocking how many of my clients qualify for these things. So it builds up a death benefit. The death benefit, let's say it's $700,000. Well, then you hand the IRS their money. The taxes are paid on that $2 million. And then the children each end up with $500,000. And that is called leveraging your dollars. I want you to think about, what's the sole purpose of insurance? You know, you say you hate it. I don't hate it. I actually like insurance. I think insurance is one of the best financial decisions a person can make. Why would you possibly keep $30,000 in a bank account in case you wreck your car when you can pay $250 a month for auto insurance? Why on earth would you try to put $300,000 in a bank account for long-term care needs when you could put a fraction of that into a long-term care policy that would do the same thing or buy the bridge or get the bridge investment? We talked about that on our podcast also. Well, it's the same thing with this. You're already going to take those required minimum distributions, use part of it as a premium for an index UL. You then get a death benefit that pays off that IRS and gives all those kids money. And P.S., your money inside of that index UL grows tax-free. Oh, by the way, that death benefit. If you need it before you die, you can use that $700,000 as a long-term care policy. And it won't go up in price like your John Hancock did just last year. NPS, the cash value, has averaged about 6%, a little over, for the last 20 years, and there is no downside risk to the cash value, losing money due to market loss. And now you know why I call the indexed UL the Swiss Army knife of financial planning. And Becky Swansburg talks about it in her book, The Road Less Taxed. How do you get said book? Be one of the first five callers at 844-777-6275, and we can make sure and get you one. But hey, for everybody that calls in, we can get you our booklet titled Take Charge of Your Taxes, 12-page booklet talking about these and many more things on how to take charge of your taxes. You remember that sheet I had you write something down? Write this down on it too. This is a quote by a judge by the name of Learned Hand. Anybody with the first name Learned, you should listen to. There are two types of taxpayers, the informed and the uninformed. Be sure you're one of the informed, and that's why we do this show. Thanks again for listening. Look forward to talking to you again next week right here on the Retirement Income Hour.
1: 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A professional advisor should be consulted before implementing any investment strategy. We do not provide legal advice. 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
4: Let up. I'm Paul Stevens, Fox News. CENTCOM announcing the U.S. carrying out more attacks on Iran for a seventh straight day.
5: The U.S. has hit roads and bridges around Bandar Abbas, a strategic port city near the Strait of Hormuz. Their aim is to isolate the IRGC from resupplying. CENTCOM touted the destruction of one observation tower in particular, which they say significantly weakens the IRGC's ability to coordinate attacks on ships. The U.S. is denying Iran's claim that it's hitting civilian infrastructure, arguing it's been striking military targets with one goal in mind. On the other hand, the U.S. says Iran has been the bad actor, carrying out these attacks on civilian ships and damaging a water desalination plant in Kuwait. Iran is refusing to back down, carrying out retaliatory attacks on U.S. targets in the Gulf region.
4: And that is Fox's Madeline Rivera in D.C. Two outgoing GOP senators who really lost their primary bids, or recently rather, are breaking ranks, delivering a sharp rebuke to President Trump, this following a primetime address Thursday night on election security.
6: During a Friday discussion at the Aspen Security Forum in Colorado, both Louisiana's Bill Cassidy and Texas's John Cornyn said the president's remarks missed the point. Senator Cornyn didn't understand the focus on events from 6 years ago.
7: Frankly, as a member of the Senate Intelligence Committee, there wasn't a whole lot new.
6: Senator Cassidy said people are more concerned about other issues.
8: We should be talking about what matters to the people around the kitchen table. And right now they can't afford their health care, their housing, their groceries, or the gasoline.
6: In his Thursday night speech, the president claimed that starting in 2020, China compromised U.S. election data, and that evidence was hidden from him. He's calling for investigations. Kevin Uresky, Fox News.
4: Cassidy and Cornyn both recently unseated in primaries. 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
9: 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Just click listen, then swipe right and hear the latest news updates on your time. 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
4: Democrats in Maine still looking for their nominee for a U.S. Senate race after the controversial candidate Graham Plattner had to withdraw from that contest.
13: The race to replace Graham Plattner as Maine's Democratic Senate nominee is off to a precarious start. 8 of the 12 candidates vying to replace Plattner debated for the first time Thursday night. 4 Democrats, who won at least 20% of the vote in June's primary, debated first, followed by 4 longer-shot candidates. After, the New York Times declared, quote, Maine Democrats don't exactly have a deep bench, noting halting answers, convoluted responses, and stilted deliveries. Plattner's popularity looms large over the race. He won the June Democratic primary in a landslide, but was forced to quit after being accused of rape, which he denies.
4: And that's Fox's Brian Yenis. Maine has until Monday, the 27th of July, to file the new candidate to fill Plattner's spot on the ballot for the Senate. President Trump wants the late Senator Lindsey Graham's sister to run for a full term in the chamber.
14: President Trump is offering his complete and total endorsement to Senator Darlene Graham, the sister of South Carolina Republican Lindsey Graham, if she chooses to run for her late brother's Senate seat. That term expires the end of this year, and a Republican primary is set for next month to replace Lindsey Graham on the ballot. The president says Darlene Graham is a spectacular person and a true American patriot, and says he's asked her to run in the special primary for the good of the nation. Darlene Graham was sworn in this week as senator to serve out the rest of Lindsey Graham's term. At the White House, Jared Halpern, Fox News.
4: World Cup today, France and England for the third place game, 5 p.m. Eastern in Miami, and then tomorrow, Sunday, it's Spain and Argentina playing the World Cup final at the New York, New Jersey Stadium in the Jersey Meadowlands. I'm Paul Stevens. This is Fox News.
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15: 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We are quite surprised about that. Very pleased. We thank all of you. We thank all of you out there in our listening audience on all 250 of our radio stations for listening to the show and what you've been able to do to help us make it successful over the last 22 years. 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Joining me in studio today, Stephen Combs, CEO, president, and founder of Brokers Block. Welcome back.
0: Thanks for having
15: me. You're becoming an old hand at this, you know.
0: Feels like it.
15: Yeah, you are, without a doubt. And Mark Worsman, Mark, welcome back. Glad to have you back. This is your second time in studio.
1: That's right. Thank you. Yeah. Glad to be here.
15: So both these gentlemen are from Brokers Block. Stephen is CEO, and he's the founder of the group. You know, this is interesting because sometimes we do things on this broadcast that I'm never quite sure how they're going to work out in terms of how it's going to be received by the audience. We just put up a number here in the studio that Stephen saw when he came in. 28,000 people have downloaded these episodes of what he's talking about when he talks about health insurance. And a lot of those are brokers out there. Now, obviously, the name of the company is Brokers Block. But I will also tell you that if you're an employer, an HR director, and you're looking for a broker that's going to do things the right way, maybe you're not happy. Maybe you're not getting advice. Maybe you're only seeing that broker once a year. You need to call Stephen Combs or go to their website and take a look at what they have to offer, because they can find you a broker that'll do the job and do it the right way. So let's just talk about Brokers Block to start with, mm-hmm. where you're at, what you're doing, and then we'll get into some of the other topics like AI and some of the other things. Stephen?
0: Absolutely, yeah. Yeah, so Brokers Block, I mean, we're expanding like crazy, picking up new brokers left and right, St. Louis, KC, Nebraska. It's going really, really well. We're adding a few new carriers as well, doing some interesting things around, you know, claims management and PBMs. So we're just rocking and rolling and just keep on moving.
15: It's just amazing to me how, you know, you started this thing and it's just grown mm-hmm. exponentially. And it tells me that there's a hunger in the marketplace.
0: Absolutely, yeah. I mean, for the longest time, you know, this market's been dominated by the BUCAs.
15: Oh, yeah.
0: And we're starting to see a shift a little bit. I mean, people are still, you know, working BUCAs as they should, right? I mean, there's nothing wrong with that. But they're starting to explore alternative solutions. And there's so many out there, they just don't know where to turn.
15: Well, you know, Mark, the interesting thing is, you when you talk about BUCA solutions, you can't keep raising premiums on people 25, 26, 27, 30% every year and expect them to say, okay, I'm okay with that. Can you?
1: Well, it's shocking. This has been going on for decades, right? Medical inflation trend, whatever you want to call it. And I just keep expecting that bubble to burst and people to finally say, enough. But what alternatives have they had, right? It's been jump from United to Blues to Aetna to Cigna and back to United,
15: back and forth.
1: Right?
15: Yeah.
1: And so we feel like, yeah, the market is very much conditioned to getting those large increases, but it's certainly not sustainable. So what can we do to help them get off the hamster wheel, as it were?
15: You know, and it's funny, Stephen, because the medium to small size employer is the one that's impacted the heaviest. Mm-hmm. You know, you got 300 employees, 1,000 employees, 2,000 employees. You know, you're a Home Depot, you're a Costco. You've got a self-funded plan. You don't have to worry about this because you control your own destiny. You basically take a blank sheet of paper and write up your health insurance policy, mm-hmm. go out and buy if you want, you know, if you're going to need stop-loss coverage, you buy it, mm-hmm. okay, and then you create your own plan and you control costs. You can do a lot of things. Unfortunately, the employer, especially from the 100 life down, doesn't have that opportunity, do they?
0: They don't, no. I mean, they typically are fully insured with a BUCA carrier and their options are limited. I will say, though, I mean, I've seen a handful of employers this month alone that are pushing 300, 400, or 500 that are still fully insured with a BUCA. And when you look at their rates on the renewal, it's shocking. how much they're paying.
2: Yeah, it's funny you said that. That brings back a memory to me of being in Southern Illinois with a client that I had there. The company was, the client was called Shawnee Health. He had 14 clinics. And they had been self-insured for, they had been on the Blue Cross and Blue Shield of Illinois plan, and they were getting killed every year. They had, I don't know, 700 employees, predominantly female workforce. And we came in and showed them a Pareto Contrarian Reese self-funded model. In the first year, they saved $700,000. Wow. In the second year, they saved over $1 million. And to the point where when we would go to events for rural health carriers in the state of Illinois, their chief financial officer would get up and talk about what a great opportunity they had because they'd moved to self-funded.
0: Yeah.
2: But they were big enough they could do that. So, but what's interesting is your comment about there are still large employers out there that don't realize they don't have to do this.
0: There's a lot. I mean, we have a group we're working on right now that, you know, out of Missouri, they're 350 enrolled. And, I mean, their employee-only rate's around $1,200 a month for employee-only.
2: $1,200 a month for employee-only.
0: Yeah.
2: So here's the problem with that. If it's $1,200 a month for employee-only, what's the family rate, Steve?
0: Oh, it's a mortgage on, you know, a $700,000 house.
2: Yeah. It's $2,600, $2,700,
0: $3,000
2: a month. Pushing
0: through more.
2: Yeah.
0: We're saving them $500,000-$600K year one, and we actually got them a 5% rate cap guarantee on renewal. So we're pushing $1 million savings over 2 years because they've been trending 20% increases in the past 2-3 years.
2: And the thing that I always ask myself is, that money just drops right to the bottom line. So I don't know what their business is, but whatever that business is, you can reinvest that money in better benefits for your employees, add things you never had before. Like at Shawnee, we added short-term disability. We added, which the female workforce, it had maternity coverage. They didn't have maternity coverage before, you know, to replace their paycheck. We were able to add life insurance policy. We were add better dental, better vision, because we cut costs so much, they were able to add these benefits. Well, what did that do? It increased their ability to retain and attract new people to their company.
0: Absolutely. Whether you're adding more benefits or giving pay raises, I mean, those things go a long way for employees, especially in, you know, the economy the way that it is. Everything seems to get more and more expensive. So if you can reduce the cost to the employees and put some money in their pocket, that's huge. And a lot of employers aren't in a position to do that today.
2: But your example here makes a lot of sense. I mean, you know, what? How much you said they dropped for the first year to the bottom line?
0: Oh gosh,
2: $500,000.
0: About $500,000-$600K.
2: That's unbelievable.
0: Yeah,
2: that's basically found money.
0: Yeah,
2: what that is.
0: Yeah, right. And looking at the rate cap, if they got a 30% this year, which they're projected to get, then we're talking in the millions for 2 years.
2: Yeah, it's a difficult process, you know, folks. It's hard sometimes to navigate all this, and that's why you need to talk to somebody that's an expert. That'd be Stephen, okay, or Mark. You're more than happy to reach out to them. You can go to their website, brokersblock.com, and Block is spelled B-L-O-C, brokers, plural, Block, B-L-O-C.com. All this information is up on their website. Send them a quick email. Fill out the contact sheet. 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They'll do a consultation with you. They'll bring in a broker that knows what they're doing and be able to help you, like they talked about this group. 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I'll be right back after the break. 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Don't go anywhere. We're going to be right

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0: 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We just had those folks come on. We want to thank them. 106.5 AM and FM in Martinsburg, West Virginia. We are officially now at 250 radio stations. It's quite amazing, actually. Thank you all very much for listening out there, and thanks to all of the radio stations that continue to put us on the air. In studio with me today, Stephen Combs and Mark Wurstmer. They are here from Broker's Block. You're going to learn a lot today listening to this. If you're an employer, human resource director, if you're a broker, you really need to be listening. And I would suggest, if you're a broker, you might want to go back to the podcast platform, the YouTube platform, and have some other folks in your shop take a moment to listen to this broadcast so they can learn some things about how to help their block of business and be able to provide better service and better opportunities for their clients. So let's switch gears a little bit. You know, we talked about innovative, out-of-the-box carriers that are doing things that are different, not the BUCA carriers. There's a place for them, okay? But unfortunately, as you just described, people cannot continue to sustain these 20, 25%, 30%, 17% premium increases every year. And what winds up happening, Stephen, is we have cost shifting. Or, as Mark said, let's jump from Cigna to Aetna. And then if that doesn't work 2 years from now, we'll jump back over to Blue Cross. And it's a shell game. And it's not a long-term solution. So you've got a new group you're working with. They're out of Wisconsin. Mm-hmm. Let's talk a little bit about them. And what are they doing that's different?
9: What they're doing blows my mind. They're called Valora Health out of Wisconsin. Our rep here is in Kansas City. And they have level funded, which is, you know, not that groundbreaking. People have been doing that for years. The level funded is for groups of 25 plus. But they have another program called their risk pool. And the risk pool actually goes even smaller than 25. It goes down, what, 5-10?
0: Yeah.
9: 5-10 lives enrolled.
0: Really?
9: Correct, yeah. So real small groups. And the TPA is out of Texas, Marpe, and it's the risk pool. It's like a captive. It's a collective of
0: Correct.
9: Employers banding together.
0: Right.
9: And then it's reinsured by an A-rated reinsurance carrier. However, they have some programs that are like nothing I've ever seen. Their CARES program. I won't get into too much because I don't want to share the secret sauce. But if you have questions, you know, feel free to reach out
0: to
9: us.
0: But how are they? What's the structure? If they're dropping down to 5-10 lives, that's rare earth, if you will, because most of the carriers don't want anything to do with that. I mean, Cigna won't go below 25. You know, they go down the list. Okay, so what are they bringing to the table in terms of the type of plans they're putting together?
9: So they're all canned plans. So you get access to between 12 to 16 plans.
0: Okay,
9: they're always the same. So it's very.
0: So they're national rates.
9: Correct.
0: They're not okay. So that's it. They're not state by state.
9: They're national rates. Now they will toggle up or down based on the group. So they're going to look at the renewal, and their goal is to always be within 10% of the renewal. It's really good for quick wins, but they can get more aggressive should they warrant it, right? If the group's running well, we've seen groups get whacked due to a shock claim that didn't make any sense, right? And they're getting a 30% increase when they really shouldn't. They'll get more aggressive on those groups. But they're doing some really unique stuff and helping groups save a lot of money.
0: So that brings up an interesting scenario because, you know, when you go back and you look at the BUCA plans on renewals and you talk about some of the things that happened to Mark was talking about jumping from one carrier to another carrier. And typically that happens, Mark, whenever they get a huge increase right. and they're trying to figure out what are we going to do. They don't get to look at the claims data. Mm-hmm. But you go back on these level premium plans and you can sometimes get that claim set and you see that, oh, it's one claim that we had for a stomach cancer that was $400,000 and it pushed our rate up. Oh, that's right. But the current carrier forgot to include the fact that this person's no longer on the plan. They're deceased, or they're on COBRA paying for it themselves. Mm-hmm. Okay. So what I find interesting about this is when you've got groups like this Valora group,
18: they're going to take that kind of thing into consideration, right? They're looking underneath the hood and going, well, this is really not that difficult. Mm-hmm. You're carrying people over here that are no longer on the plan. You shouldn't be charged an increased rate because they're no longer here.
9: Absolutely. And one thing they have as well is they actually own an enrollment firm. So during open enrollment, they'll meet with all the employees. If the broker can, you know, it's up to them if they want to use it or not. But as they're enrolling these employees, they're going to actually identify, you know, the employees and their needs for care. And they're going to go through and they're actually going to help them mitigate and use the health plan the best way possible to get them the best services at the best price.
18: So are they, so when you say they're, that's wonderful that they're actually meeting, even in these small groups, mm-hmm. they're actually meeting with these people correct. Virtually, I'm assuming.
9: Correct.
18: Okay, and going through what they're going to do, and if they've got issues, like if they're type 1 diabetic or type 2 diabetic, I assume they're going to enroll them in a program like DiaThrive or something like that.
9: Exactly. Yep. It's called their CARES program. They can do an array of things that are just amazing to help the member get a better experience, but then also help the groups, you know, on their claim spend.
18: That's innovative, Mark, mm-hmm. and we need to see more of that in this space. And, you know, it's interesting because to me, that's why I think people are, you know, and Stephen talked about this in the last segment briefly there, people are seeking out different solutions, are they not?
19: They really are. There's a tremendous interest. And one of the reasons I joined Brokers Block is because I was hearing this interest for years, but I didn't have a way to solve for it. And then I met Stephen and heard about what he was doing. And I said, well, I want to be part of that. I want to be part of the solution, right? And it's been wonderful as we've been knocking on doors with brokers. We're hearing their stories, and it all lines up. They're all looking for these types of solutions that can take the small business employer and treat them like the large employer that has a self-funded plan, that has transparency of data, has control.
18: See, and that's interesting because there is no transparency of data on groups below 100. I mean, the carriers refuse to share it. Mm-hmm. So you don't know where your problems are, which I've always thought is kind of asinine, because if you at least tell them where their problems are, they could implement programs like you're talking about enrollment. Oh, you have two type 1 diabetics. Let us get them in a program where their A1C is being checked 14 times a year. Let's keep their insulin flowing so they don't have the insulin. They're not hoarding insulin for the, you know, doing all the things they shouldn't do to become sicker and have comorbidities. Mm-hmm. And that's really what you're talking about.
9: Absolutely. And these programs are so effective, which is why they're willing to do rate caps, which I have not seen a carrier actually do.
18: Yeah. Well, that's very unusual. Mm-hmm. So we'll come right back from the break. When we do, we'll talk actually about something very different. We're going to talk about AI. How is AI going to change the face of health insurance in this country? What's it going to mean? Is it going to mean when you need a customer service issue resolved that you get an AI character, whatever they call them, to actually solve your customer service problem? Is it going to replace the broker? What's it going to do? We'll be right back after the break. Stay tuned. We've got more. 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

0: Hello, I'm Kerry Hall, America's healthcare advocate. You know, we say this show is a show where we separate fact from fiction on the subject of healthcare. Whether it's the murder of Brian Thompson, who is the UnitedHealthcare CEO in New York City, or whether it's talking about hospital systems billing 330% of what Medicare allows to be charged, what does that mean? This is what we mean by separating fact from fiction on the subject of healthcare. When we hear carriers are making $4.6 billion more on their Medicare Advantage plans. Why is that? How is that? What's causing that? What is the star system that rates carriers for Medicare Advantage plans? We talk about all of that. What is your responsibility in terms of health care? We are the most obese country in the world right now. We are a country that spends more than any other country on health care. Of the top 10 countries in the world, we're number 10 in terms of the actual health compared to the dollars that we spend. Those are the subjects that we talk about here on America's Healthcare Advocate, where we really do separate fact from fiction on the subject of healthcare.
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I'm happy to help you. 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Actually, the lovely Carol Lee Steele did that. 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We'll be happy to help you. My producers today, Mr. Garner Cowdery and Mr. Dave Thiessen, doing the great job they always do here in our Cumulus Studios in Overland Park. 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You're listening to all this. Pretty smart guys, aren't they? Coming up with very unusual solutions. Maybe you've got that 10 life group. Maybe you've got a 300 life group you heard Stephen talk about earlier. If you just want to learn, what could I be doing that would be better than what I am doing? Go to the website, send them a quick note, let them know you want to chat. They'll be happy to get in touch with you and just walk through what you're doing. If they can help you, they will. If they tell you, look, we really can't do anything, they'll tell you. But at least you'll have a different opinion about whether or not it's what you're doing makes sense. Maybe it doesn't fit the budget and it doesn't fit the needs of your employees. This might be a way to solve that. It's Brokers Block, BLOC.com. So AI. Mm-hmm. Now, you know, it's fascinating to me because you said something about this, buddy, artificial but not intelligent. So I made a pizza order here to a wonderful local pizza place called Minsky's, and they switched to AI. This was like 2 or 3 weeks ago. And I go through the order twice. It had trouble getting the ingredients right. And then I go to put the credit card in, and it tells me the credit card didn't exist. Mm-hmm. So finally, I just go customer service, and a live person came on, a nice young lady, and she said, I know. The AI was, yes, I said it was, not working. I'm being kind because I'm on the air. Okay, having said that, she took the order and I got the pizzas. Everything's great. Everybody seems to want to do this because it's going to cut costs. It's going to reduce, you know, the number of people having to work. And I see something lurking out here that the carriers have wanted to do for years, and that is, if we could just get rid of brokers.

0: If we could just get rid of those damned agents and we could do all this ourselves. And of course, there are carriers like United who own companies like Health Markets where they're marketing directly. Blue Cross does it. And, but they use brokers. They're not exclusive. Okay. And I know from, you know, working with people like Ron Rowe, who now works at Datego, but who, you know, spent 20 some years at Blue Cross of Kansas City as chief revenue officer. Same thing in Nebraska, chief revenue officer. Ron told me our call center, our local call center bringing in people, we keep the folks on those plans a year to 18 months. Brokers, 3 to 5 years. So now, if this is what's lurking out there, do you see this as being like under the hood, lifting the curtain is where they'd really like to go with this?
1: I think of course they'd probably like to if they could, you know, cut out, you know, the broker. If they could do it, I think that they would. I don't think AI, at least in the near future, is going to be a compatible solution to do that. AI can be wonderful for automation, workflows, back-end office stuff. But when it comes to communications with employers and people and employees, I have not seen an AI system that really does as effective job as a human does. I mean, it's painfully obvious when you call a call center or a restaurant or whatever you're calling in, you're talking to AI. I'm instantly like, representative, human representative.
0: You do the same thing I do. I'm going to have to do a human representative. I like that even better.
1: Yeah, and look, I say that as somebody, I use AI daily for my workflows and automation, but I would never dare let it communicate with a broker or an employer or, God forbid, an employee.
0: Because it's just, they know.
1: Yeah, you know.
0: Okay. And it's like ordering the pizza, Mark. Yeah. I mean, that's a pretty simple thing. Okay, and I had to go through the ingredients twice, and now they gave him the American Express card. Sorry, this doesn't exist. I'm sitting right here. Yeah, it does exist. I'm using it. And I did what I just said, you know, customer service and got somebody. I don't know. I in the back of my mind, because there are carriers like Blue Cross of Kansas and others who don't use brokers, okay, and that's been their model for some time. I question the success of that, especially when you've got people like Aetna and United coming in and taking business away from those carriers every day because they're using brokers and the broker's able to, and I used to do the same thing when we had, you know, Benefits by Design. I was always delighted to go up against carriers that didn't use brokers because I felt like 9 times out of 10 we'd beat them.
2: Yeah.
0: We had better service. We showed more options. Plus, we showed multiple carriers, not just one. So that's why I'm wondering if this is where this is headed.
1: You know, I think potentially that's the goal for some of these carriers. I think it'd be a mistake. I think having a broker there is crucial, somebody who can guide the employer through all the plans, how they work, listen to their needs, address those needs, implement the programs to solve for those needs. I don't think you can automate that away. You can certainly automate spreadsheeting and showing those solutions. You can automate your back-end systems. You can use all that. But when it comes to the human connection that I feel like is needed to understand the needs of an employer, what their employees are looking for, and then address those needs, I don't think you can automate that away.
0: So talk about what you see and what you are doing to implement AI. So broker comes to you, goes, look, I don't know, beans from apple butter about AI. I know we probably should have it. I know there are probably things it can do. Can you help me? What do you say to him?
1: Well, we use AI internally all the time, but we use it for way different reasons than customer service. We use it to actually for workflows, and we also use it to build technology that helps our business. We're using it to build our own custom CRM internally. We're coding it custom in Cloud Code, and we're building an ecosystem where when we get a quote, it automatically gets put into our system and runs through it to spit out all the options. So if you email us, it's going to go to our platform. It's going to upload to our CRM so our sales team knows who the broker is, who the group is, so they can follow up. It's also going to send it into our quoting engine, start quoting all the carriers. Then it's going to spreadsheet it, give the options to the broker.
0: And you guys built all of this?
1: Correct. We built it internally, yeah.
0: Yeah. How long does it take you guys to turn a quote for a broker?
1: I mean, some of them, 24 hours. So the process can be quite manual still. Some of the carrier partners, which there's nothing wrong with this, they still don't have a human underwriter to look at.
0: Yeah. So, well, you've got to have, I would assume at the end of the day, a human underwriter has to go through and just make sure.
1: Some of them. Some. Not so all. Not all. Some carriers rely on AI exclusively for their underwriting.
0: Really?
1: Yeah. I'd be more nervous if I was an underwriter than a salesperson at a carrier when it comes to AI. Because, I mean, underwriting a lot of it is looking at the conditions, correct, the risk score, and then you assign a risk score to it, and then you attach the rates to that risk score. That can, right, be automated quite heavily.
0: But you still, at the end of the day, what you're saying at the end of the day is, at the end of the day, you still need somebody to put eyes on.
1: You do. You do, yeah.
0: Did you see that Mr. Jones had a cancer 3 years ago? And how do we know that? Because we see this medication he was taking for it. You missed that.
1: Absolutely.
0: Boom, you just blew up your whole claims platform.
1: So even the carriers that use AI heavily in the underwriting still have human underwriters on their staff. They have to. You can't outsource it all to AI. However, a lot of our carrier partners still have traditional underwriters almost exclusively. And those ones require an email submission. So our carriers require submissions in two ways, email or through their portal, which those ones are AI.
0: The lovely portal.
1: Yeah.
0: See, I'm old enough to remember, Mark's probably, I'm significantly older than you are, Mark. I'm old enough to remember when you actually had a rep. And you would send in the information to the rep, and the rep would actually get the quotes and come back to you back in the day. Those days are long since gone, replaced by the portal, okay, which is, I've always thought, you know, I get it. I understand why it's being done, and they've gotten rid of a lot of the carrier reps. But to me, I think that had a dramatic impact on the business, and it was not a positive impact.
1: It's certainly changed. So it's kind of split between the two right now. Some of them still have, a lot of them still have sales reps that you have to email the submission to. So our system already knows the carriers we partner with that require an email submission, and the ones we can submit through a portal, and it's going to do that accordingly. The portal ones always come back faster because it's all automated. So we'll get those ones back within, some of them come back in like 30 minutes.
0: That's unbelievable. Yeah.
1: Now, we don't always promise you'll get them back in half an hour.
0: Of course not. Yeah, but the fact that you can even do that, if you can guarantee a turnaround in 48 hours, that's going to be phenomenal.
1: We'll have about half our carriers back in 48 hours. The rest of them that are a little bit more manual can take up to 5 to 7 business days, especially in Q4. But again, the whole process is triggered.
0: That's because everybody waits to the last minute in Q4.
1: I know. Yeah.
0: And I'm not talking about the brokers. I'm talking about the clients.
1: Yeah. Oh, yeah.
0: Okay.
1: Believe me,
0: my God. No, I don't want to deal with this now. We'll wait till we get there. And then the rate increase comes soon. You got 10 days before all hell breaks loose.
1: Oh, yeah. I'm painfully aware.
0: Yeah. Which reminds me, by the way, you know, if you want to get ahead of the game, you want to understand, we got a big increase last year. Maybe we'll this year. Maybe you want to take a moment to reach out to these guys now and just get, kind of a healthcare check on your healthcare. Might be a good idea. 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You want somebody to help you implement what he's talking about, what Steven's talking about, Mark's talking about. Go to the website, brokersbloc.com. I'll be right back after break. We'll wrap it up. You're listening to America's Healthcare Advocate, broadcasting coast to coast across the USA. We'll be right back.

0: Hello, I'm Kerry Hall, America's healthcare advocate. You know, we say this show is a show where we separate fact from fiction on the subject of healthcare. Whether it's the murder of Brian Thompson, who is the UnitedHealthcare CEO in New York City, or whether it's talking about hospital systems billing 330% of what Medicare allows to be charged, what does that mean? This is what we mean by separating fact from fiction on the subject of healthcare. When we hear carriers are making $4.6 billion more on their Medicare Advantage plans, why is that? How is that? What's causing that? What is the star system that rates carriers for Medicare Advantage plans? We talk about all of that. What is your responsibility in terms of healthcare? We are the most obese country in the world right now. We are a country that spends more than any other country on healthcare. Of the top 10 countries in the world, we're number 10 in terms of the actual health compared to the dollars that we spend. Those are the subjects that we talk about here on America's Healthcare Advocate, where we really do separate fact from fiction on the subject of healthcare. 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
7: If I were to ask you what makes for a good night's sleep, you'd probably say a dark, quiet room, not too many things on your mind. 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Temperature may be one of the most underappreciated factors in sleep. That's according to the Senior Vice President of Research and Scientific Affairs at the National Sleep Foundation. 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Most experts will recommend a room temperature of 60 to 67 degrees Fahrenheit. 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I'm Dr. Sanjay Gupta, helping you live a better life.
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0: 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You're an HR director. 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Go up there and listen to it. 702,000 of you have done it already. So it's certainly getting some attention. 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In studio with me is Stephen Combs, CEO and founder, and Mark Wersma, who is the regional VP here, sales in the Midwest. So let's continue with this AI thing because it's everywhere. Mm-hmm. Let's go through some more of what you're talking about. We talked about on the break right there.
1: Well, I want to talk about the pitfalls of AI, I guess I would say how it can get you in some hot water.
0: Okay.
1: And I first learned about this. I was at a conference, 4 or 5 years ago when I was getting into
0: this. I didn't know there was AI 4 or 5 years ago, but you would, Stephen.
1: It's been around for quite some time.
0: Of course it has.
1: And the title of this presentation by an AI consultant was "My Super Cool AI Got Me in Super Big Trouble." And I thought that name was genius, especially once you dove into it about what can happen specifically in our space, right?
0: Okay.
1: A lot of people use ChatGPT or Claude to ask it, hey, what's the best restaurants around me, or what's the best way to handle this situation? And it'll surf the internet and give you answers. But the way that it finds that information is it actually takes the questions that people ask it and it spits it out to everywhere. It's called OpenAI. So it's very, very easily, and I see this all the time, to violate PHI and HIPAA if you use AI incorrectly.
0: Oh.
1: Some examples I see is, somebody gets an enrollment from a group and it's all PDF applications. Maybe they didn't use a bin admin system. And they're thinking, well, let me just put this in ChatGPT and have it put it into an Excel file. It's a big no-no. And they don't know.
0: You just shared their information with everybody in there, with the world.
1: Correct.
0: I mean, I don't know anything about AI, people, but I know enough to know that.
1: So that's
0: because I use ChatGPT, okay, but...
1: Oh, yeah, you can do that, or, the examples are, and these are just nothing specific that I've seen, but examples that I've heard of or seen personally, or, hey, we're trying to figure out a claim issue, and... maybe they're trying to analyze claims and they'll use ChatGPT or Claude. I mean, these are extreme examples, but you just want to be careful and make sure that if you're using AI for PHI or, claims information, that it's in a closed environment and not being spit out to the whole
0: world. Okay, so talk about how you use it in a closed environment so that doesn't happen.
1: So we train the AI on an open platform using dummy data to get it to learn how to read and analyze the data. And then when we move to an application, we house it in a HIPAA-compliant SOC 2 certified data storage facility that the AI platform can run on a closed model. So it still has all the algorithms that we taught it on the open space, but it's not sharing that data with the whole world.
0: Which is what happens if you go up on ChatGPT, yeah. Is you're putting out, that would be a huge mistake.
1: Yeah.
0: You got a 50-life group or a 30-life group, and you go up and use ChatGPT, and now their apps and all their personal information is out there. Mm-hmm. I could see where a broker would... You better have good E&O.
1: Yeah.
0: Arizona Business Insurance, because somebody's going to come knocking at your door.
1: Yeah.
0: I mean, that could be a real problem.
1: It could be, exactly, yeah. And it's something that, it's to the broker, it's harmless, and they just didn't know.
0: That's
1: right?
0: Not the point. Ignorance is no...
1: That's
0: I'm
1: no
0: sorry.
1: Excuse, yeah. Mm-hmm. What I'm saying, though, is that's why I'd rather help people understand that now before they make that mistake, as opposed to making the mistake and then learning a really, really hard lesson.
0: Yeah, so what you're basically doing is the broker calls you, look, I don't have AI, I've got a small shop, there's 3 or 4 of us here, whatever the case may be. How do we do this? What do you do? You take them into your system, walk them through, set them up, and boom, they're ready to go.
1: Correct, yeah. I mean, if there's a platform that doesn't exist today and it's going to solve a major problem with AI, we can certainly do that. But, yeah, we're never, if anything, just to consult them of, hey, I know it's going to be a pain in the butt, but you might want to manually do this process for now, because there's no way to automate it without violating PHI.
0: Yeah, and you do explain PHI so everybody knows what you're talking about.
1: It's personal information.
0: Thank you.
1: Yeah, personal health information, yeah.
0: Yeah, and again, if that gets out there and you did it not knowingly, innocently, it doesn't matter.
1: Doesn't matter. Yeah.
0: No, you're going to be in trouble. You're going to have departments of insurance. You're going to have the feds. You're going to have people talking to you. You don't want to be talking to. That's what that amounts to.
1: Yeah. I mean, I always say if you don't know,
0: ask
1: somebody.
0: Yeah. Well, if you don't know, ask Brokers Block.
1: Ask us, yeah.
0: BLOC. Yeah. Ask Brokers Block. Go to the website, brokersblock.com. Yeah. I mean, that makes perfect sense. You guys are experts at this. You've trained your own eye. You've set it up yourself. You've done the whole nine yards. You know how to do it. Obviously, brokers need to know how to do this. And if you're not a big shop, okay, and you can't afford to go out and buy a lot of software and buy programs from vendors, all the rest of it, here's something you guys can offer to them. Mm-hmm. It can make a huge difference.
1: Absolutely.
0: Yeah, and talk about, how do brokers pay you for what they're doing at Brokers Block?
1: Oh, it's quite incredible. They don't pay us a dime.
0: Repeat that.
1: They don't pay us a dime.
0: Okay, I hope you're all listening to this. It doesn't cost you a dime to engage with the folks at Brokers Block. Go ahead.
1: Yeah, our insurance carrier partners pay us an override. It doesn't affect the rates of the group. It doesn't affect the broker's compensation. So we're basically paid a distribution fee from the carriers. So it costs the group nothing. It costs the broker nothing.
0: But and the beauty of it is that you've got you all being able to run all these traps and help them with all of this.
1: Exactly.
0: Whether it's out-of-the-box carriers, like the folks you mentioned at Ballora, mm-hmm. or whether it's AI, you guys are basically giving brokers tools to do things they couldn't do before.
1: Correct.
0: Pretty exciting stuff, Mark.
2: Yeah.
0: I mean, yeah, people, I know you find this hard to believe. I'm saying health insurance is exciting. It's exciting when it affects your pocketbook, mm-hmm. okay? And it's exciting when it affects your employees, and it's exciting when it affects your business. And if you can figure out a better way to do that, like we talked about earlier, dropping that kind of money like you talked about with that one client of yours, $500,000 to $600,000 to the mm-hmm. bottom line, that's huge. Mm-hmm. That's a game changer for that company.
1: Mm-hmm. Yeah. Absolutely, yeah.
0: Yeah. So once again, thank you for being in here today, coming in and doing this, both of you. You always are a great source of information for people. I think that's one reason why we have 28,000 mm-hmm. people that downloaded your show, which is really quite remarkable. I can't wait to see what the numbers are going to be on this one because, the reason I bring people like this in studio is so that you can learn. In this case, if you're a broker, if you're an HR director, maybe you're a business owner, employer, this is your opportunity to learn. There's a better way to do what you're trying to do than what you're doing now. And if you're a broker, especially if you're a medium to small size broker, this is an opportunity you should take advantage. I've just heard Stephen say, it doesn't cost you a dime. Rates are the same as if you go up and pull it down off United or you pull it down off Blue or whoever it may be. But you've got somebody helping you do this and do it in a way that makes a lot of sense. You want to learn more about them? The website is brokersbloc.com. Brokersbloc.com. I urge you to take a moment to go reach out to these guys. They really know what they're doing and they're way ahead of the curve. And now I leave you this thought from Albert Einstein. The one who follows the crowd will usually get no further than the crowd. The one who walks alone is likely to find himself in places no one has ever been. Remember, friends, it's a funny thing about life. If you refuse to accept anything but the very best, you most often get it. Thank you for listening to America's Healthcare Advocate Show, broadcasting coast to coast across the USA. Goodbye, America.

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2: U.S. Central Command says American forces have carried out strikes on Iran for the 7th consecutive day. Fox's Madeline Rivera has the latest.
3: The U.S. has hit roads and bridges around Bandar Abbas, a strategic port city near the Strait of Hormuz. Their aim is to isolate the IRGC from resupplying. CENTCOM touted the destruction of one observation tower in particular, which they say significantly weakens the IRGC's ability to coordinate attacks on ships. The U.S. is denying Iran's claim that it's hitting civilian infrastructure, arguing it's been striking military targets with one goal in mind. On the other hand, the U.S. says Iran has been the bad actor, carrying out these attacks on civilian ships and damaging a water desalination plant in Kuwait. Iran is refusing to back down, carrying out retaliatory attacks on U.S. targets in the Gulf region.
2: CENTCOM has also added that more than 50,000 U.S. service members continue to operate across the Middle East. The governor of Texas issuing disaster declarations following deadly storms.
4: Texas Governor Greg Abbott says a major disaster declaration declared for counties impacted by floods will allow for federal relief to assist in rebuilding, adding state and local officials will be involved in debris removal.
5: Bottom line, you will see a lot of organizations coming in ready to immediately begin that muck out process.
4: Chief of the Texas Division of Emergency Management, Nim Kidd.
6: The volunteers that are coming in to clean and help are going to be a huge impact to get us through the road, down the road.
4: The governor saying Friday nearly 3,000 personnel had been deployed and state officials had rescued more than 270 people, stressing rising rivers still pose life-threatening danger. Kristen Goodwin, Fox News.
2: A deadly landslide in China's city of Chongqing. At least 8 people are dead. 34 others are missing. 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
11: 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Bobby Bobblehead giveaway number 2 as well. The game starts at 3:10 this afternoon. 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

0: Welcome to the weekend and welcome to the Retirement Income Hour. I am Mark Falter. Welcome to the show. Glad to have you. Hope you're having a great weekend. Hey, we're going to talk about a topic today that hasn't been talked about on this show in a while, but yet it's very important to every retiree because it's a mandatory part of retirement. If you're over the age of 70 and blessed to live long enough to 73, you have a little thing called an RMD, and the R stands for required. Whether you like it or whether you don't, you got to take it out. Now, we're going to talk to you about five topics pertaining to that, but today's show's name is Beyond the RMD. In today's show, we're going to talk about RMDs. In fact, I'm going to break it down into five main areas. Ready? How do you calculate them? One, that's one. Number two, how to gauge taxes. Because at the end of the day, RMDs are not for you. They're for the IRS. Number three, ways that you could save on taxes and tax strategies. Number four, beneficiary rules. And five, the most important part, I'll tell you straight up front, asset allocation. If you think the funds you've had it in that got you to retirement are the same ones you want to retain when you're pulling money out, you very well could be wrong. And if you choose to defy that, you will be eating chickens and not eggs. Now, let me explain that for those that are brand new to the show. The heck is the difference between eggs and chicken? Well, if you want to eat and you eat eggs and keep that chicken healthy, how long can you eat? As long as the chicken stays healthy. The day you decide you want to eat chicken, what stops? Both eggs and chicken. The chicken is the principal. The eggs are the dividends. You eat those dividends, the principal stays intact. How many of you retirees want to live off the interest off of the monies you've built? Not all of you. Now, I've met some retirees that want to spend it all. That's fine. But how many of you retirees want to live off the interest off the money you built and turn the most of the principal over to your kids, or basically just have it because you don't know? You know what? That's not always the reason, turn it over to kids. Some of the reason is, hey, I don't know if I'm going to go to a nursing home. And I'm going to actually solve that problem in today's show too. But bottom line, we're going to teach you how to eat the eggs and not the chicken in the asset allocation part of today's show. So I'm pretty excited about it. Let's get into it. Beyond the RMD. So let's talk about topic number one. Why the heck do these things even exist in the first place? Well, I got news for you. It ain't for your benefit. It is for the benefit of the Internal Revenue Service. They figured they did you a favor. They did actually do you a favor. They let you tax defer it. We have just become entitled to it. We never really knew much of life before ability to tax defer money. Some of you out there did. But they figure they did you a favor. They let you tax defer that money. Well, they don't want you tax deferring it forever because at the end of the day, this deficit ain't getting no smaller. And God forbid they cut their incomes to help us pay for it. So we're going to tax the retirees. So the government wants you to save money. They want you to defer it. But now it's time for them to get their cut. At age 73, you will have to start taking money out. Now, I'm going to talk to you about how to calculate these things. That's coming. But it's around 4%-ish the first year. Around 4%. I'm going to teach you exactly how to calculate it here in a minute. This is also one of the reasons why I have the person doing required minimum distribution workshops at our office on our free workshop that you can call and check on the dates of said workshop. My son, Caleb Falter, he will be doing that workshop. And he knows this thing like the back of his hand. So what happens, just out of curiosity, what happens if you miss it? What happens if you hit 74 and you don't take that RMD? Well, the IRS penalizes you. And it's about 25% of the amount that you were supposed to take out as the RMD. So say it's 10,000, they're going to hit you with a $2,500 fine and make you take the 10,000 out. So you don't want to do that. Now, it's an interesting thing on that. Missed RMDs. I have been at this for a very long time. I've done workshops myself. We have met with a lot of clients. We probably have 30% of our clients taking RMDs, maybe more, probably not less. And you know how many times I've seen a retiree miss it accidentally and get a penalty? Almost never. I can't say never. Compliance hates when I say never. But almost never. Very close to it. Except for one time. And I have seen this numerous times. And that is the required minimum distribution on a beneficiary IRA. What is a beneficiary IRA? Well, hang on. I'm going to talk to you about that. Because those little son of a guns come out of left field and you forget to watch them. But the bottom line is the IRS, once they're cut, they want to start taxing you and they want you to start taking money out at 73. And wouldn't it be so easy if we just were able to figure a required minimum distribution one time, set it and forget it? That would be entirely too easy. You have to recalculate it every year. You got to understand, this is a major thing at our office. We have 6 touch points in a year for our clients that we talk to them about at required minimum distributions. It's a major deal. Matter of fact, we have one employee who really, it's almost in her entire job at the end of the year to do this. Because we do not want to see any of our clients get the penalty for not taking it out or calculate it wrong. If you calculate it wrong, it's not on them, it's on you. And again, we get the penalty for that. So how do you calculate these little guys? Well, there is a thing called the Uniform Lifetime Table. It starts at age 73 with a divisor, meaning a number, that you divide all of your qualified plans by. And the result of that divisor is the amount you have to take out as a required minimum distribution. And then that number that you come up with that has to come out has got to get out of that account by the end of the year. December 31st. Now, I know there's somebody in there that's been doing a little research on RMDs, and they say, oh, except for that first year, you're right. Except for the first year. You can wait until April the next year. So let's give you, for instance, if it's this year, you can wait till April next year. But then you're going to have to take out 2 next year, and most people don't like that thought. I know it's kind of a little bit of a technical topic, a lot of numbers and figures and divisors and all that stuff, but hey, I have got something that I know will help you, and it is free. It is called the RMD Analysis Kit, and I can get it to you free of charge, easily, 844-777-6275. 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Hey, Mark, what is that divisor number you're talking about? Exactly how does the math work? I am an engineer, and I got to know. Well, just for you, I'm going to be talking about that right here on the Retirement Income Hour.
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0: Welcome to the weekend. Welcome to the Retirement Income Hour. I'm Mark Falter. You're listening to the Retirement Income Hour, and the title of today's show is Beyond the RMD. We're talking about required minimum distributions. That's what RMD stands for, and it is required, and it is a minimum amount that you must distribute out of all of your qualified plans. All, you say? Except for one. What is the one that doesn't qualify for an RMD? Roths. Roths do not. Why? Because it doesn't help the IRS any. This is all about the IRS, not about you. They need their money. This deficit is not going to pay itself. Well, we talked to you about the five areas we're going to go. I'm going to go through them again real quick. How to calculate it. That's one. Number two, how to gauge taxes around it. Number three, how you can save money on taxes. Some tax strategies I'm going to hit you with. Number four, beneficiary rules. And five, asset allocation. You can't keep those funds the same when you're pulling money out as putting money in. Well, we barely got through how to calculate them. And I told you it's a minimum amount. It's got to come out 73. But I was specifically talking to the mathematicians, the engineers out there, on what is that divisor amount. I'm going to walk you through how to calculate an RMD. You ready? Okay, you can go to our website, incomehour.com. Just go there and look for the button titled Uniform Lifetime Table, and you can see this. So at age 73, the divisor is 26.5. So let me walk you through it. You got $1 million in all of your qualified plans, not counting Roths. You take $1 million, you divide it by 26.5. What does that come out to be? $37,735.85. Did I tell you it's about 4%? It's about. So, and then it goes up every year because that number goes down. It goes down to 25.5 the next year. And then by the time you're 120 years of age, just two. That is your divisor if you're fortunate to live that long. Now, I know that's a lot of information very rapidly. Go to the website, get the Uniform Lifetime Table, incomehour.com, or really, the easiest way to solve this is do a who, not how. Don't try to figure this out. Get the who that can figure it out. Come to our free workshop at our office. Caleb Falter is going to be putting it on, and we can walk you right through it. 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That is the RMD Analysis Kit, 844-777-6275. Again, 844-777-MARK. It goes through this and more about required minimum distributions. And you're listening to the Retirement Income Hour. I'm Mark Falter. The title of today's show is Beyond the RMDs. We're talking about RMDs, and we're just finished talking about how to calculate them. Now, second point I said I would cover, number two, was what? How to gauge your taxes around them, or how does this affect your tax scenario? I mean, at the end of the day, this is about the IRS. And again, it's for their benefit, not yours. Well, first, let me just say this. The amount of money that comes out of your IRAs, qualified plans, tax-deferred plans, is taxed as ordinary income. There are no capital gains break. What is a capital gains break? It means you put $100,000 in, it grew to $200,000, you pay tax on $100,000 only, because the first $100,000 you already paid tax on. Well, that's called a capital gains break. Does not apply to an RMD. Everything you take in is taxable. Now, this is one of the many, many reasons why we have professional tax planning and tax preparation through our office, as well as estate planning and things of other. I think you ought to have it all under one roof. And it's one of the reasons why we do so many tax analysis for people. We have people that just do that free. I mean, just by being our client. Because these things are going to change your tax bracket. And guess what else they do? They change the amount of Social Security you're going to pay tax on. I'm going to get to that in a minute. But let me talk to you about tax brackets. There are seven of them. They are as follows: 10, 12, 22, 24, 32, 35, and 37. Again, 10% bracket, 12% bracket, 22% bracket, 24% bracket, 32, 35, and 37. Now, the way the brackets work, I'm not going to get into a lot of dissertation on this, but the way they work is the more you make, the more you go into the next bracket. And the amount of money in that next bracket, let's say, for instance, you're in the 24% bracket. Well, I'm going to just tell you about a single person. At 100 and, let me look here, single person, 105,701. That single person will go into the 24% bracket. So let's say they make 106,000 of taxable income. The difference between taxable income and gross income, it is called a standard deduction, but I'm not going there right now. This is one of the reasons why we have the workshop, free workshop at our office on this topic. But anyways, 100 and, let's say they make 100 and, what did I say, 106,000? Well, there's going to be about $299 gets taxed in that 24% bracket. Well, when you take an RMD, what's it do? It pushes your bracket up. I've seen retirees down in the 12% bracket, that they have so much in qualified money, it's going to push them up into the 24% bracket. And let me tell you something. This is the second most important part of the show. You ready? The most important part is what? It's coming at the end. We talked about it. Asset allocation. This is the second most important. I want you to listen. I want you to write this down. Like my dad would say when he was talking to look at me, are you writing this down? There is a thing called the big, and it's beautiful. And it's a bill. And Trump enacted it. And we have got a short time left, only a couple of more years, where you can utilize this. That standard deduction allows you to take money from a taxable scenario and put it in a tax-free scenario, which is about the only way you can reduce this required minimum distribution. And the big, beautiful bill, if you're over 70, is allowing you to take more. So my point is, if your advisor's not talking to you about this, you need to give us a call. 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I don't care if you take the information and work with your current advisor. My goal is it's your financial future, and this is a show built with your financial future in mind. And the higher your taxes go, the more taxable income you have, it raises another thing called your provisional income. Your provisional income is how Social Security is taxed, how much of your Social Security you will pay tax on. 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I know there's really no non-mathematical way to talk about RMDs. I guess there might be, but it's not nearly as fun. I like math. 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It is the RMD Analysis Kit, 844-777-MARK. Go to any podcast app and type in Retirement Income Hour or go to our website. Anyways, listen to the show again while you're going through the kit. It'll walk you right through it. You're listening to the Retirement Income Hour. Glad to have you with us. Today, we're talking about RMDs. Matter of fact, the title of today's show is Beyond the RMD. I am Mark Falter, and we are breaking down the RMD and making it simple for you. As simple as it can be. Now, I told everybody right at the beginning of the show that I would break things down into five main areas. How to calculate them. How to gauge taxes around them. Some of the tax savings tips, which, by the way, that is what we're getting into next. Some of the beneficiary rules, and then the most important part is asset allocation. We cover the first two points before the break. We're getting into how to save money on taxes. Well, here's the thing. Most of you listening to this show do not own a business. That is probably one of the best ways to save money on taxes. Many of you are just couples that file taxes. Not a lot of write-offs. You're figuring things short form. Not a lot of things you can do in the micro level, like as in this year's taxes, to save taxes. But in the macro level, long term, massive. You want to know how much? Go to our website. Go to incomehour.com. And as soon as you see that, I want you to go to the Retirement Tax Bill Calculator. Hit that. It'll show you. Scroll down. You'll look at my pretty face there, bald head. And then you will go to Chickens in the Egg Analogy. Pretty cool stuff there on the website. But definitely hit that Tax Bill Calculator. It'll walk you through how much you're going to have to pay long term. Now, there are ways to save on that. And that is doing conversions. Conversions one of two ways. There are two areas you can take the money to. One is to a non-qualified account. You have to pay the taxes, and then you pay the taxes on the gains in the account. You cannot, sorry guys, you cannot take it to a Roth. Why? Heck, I don't know. The IRS doesn't let you. It's a rule. Why they got any of the rules? But I'll tell you what you can take it to. An index UL. Life insurance. Now, while you're over there listening to our podcast, go to a show titled Swiss Army Knife. I talk about this product in great length. I'm going to just tell you this. It acts just like a Roth, but on steroids. Builds up tax-free. You can take those RMDs over to it. And P.S., it'll give you a death benefit. And then that death benefit, upon your death, will give those children the money to pay off the IRS. And then you will keep from inheriting another child by the name of the IRS. It is a fantastic strategy that we're going to be covering in our free RMD workshop. But I'm going to take just a minute and I'm going to break it down for you here. Okay, so we're talking about required minimum distributions. They have to come out. You got to do something with them and you don't need them. You're going to pay tax on them, right? Well, you could either take them and put them in an unqualified account, pay tax on the gains, or take them to an index UL. Then at least they can grow tax-free. One of the strategies that we employ is prior to 73, while this big, beautiful bill is around, start moving some money out of those tax-deferred plans into tax-free areas like that and Roths. You can do the Roth conversion prior to 73 with non-RMD money, and then that is the way you reduce this RMD down. But let me talk to you about the scenario. You've got an RMD, all right? You take it to an index UL. It gives you a death benefit. Let me tell you the problem that solves. Let's take a couple that's got $2 million and four children. What do they want to see happen with that $2 million? They want to see $500,000 go to each child. Well, I got news for you. You give $500,000 to each child, I don't care if they work at a gas station. You're going to push them up into the 37% bracket. And then, when they pay 37% of that, you just inherited a fifth child. And you like him a lot more. It's called the IRS. The IRS is going to get $740,000 of that $2 million. The children, instead of $500,000, are going to get knocked down to $315,000. How do you solve that? Through a death benefit. And, P.S., the money can build up tax-free. Great little strategy making that tax-deferred money act just like a Roth. Because Roths, upon death, are tax-free. Now, you want to get more information on this? I have got a kit with your name on it. It is called the RMD Analysis Kit. Can be yours free of charge, 844-777-6275. Again, 844-777-MARK. You're listening to the Retirement Income Hour. I'm Mark Falter. We've got two more areas left. Those are beneficiary listings and asset allocations, which I told you was one of the most important parts of today's show. Now, why are beneficiaries so important? Because this money is going to pay out to beneficiaries. And it's good to explore these things. That's something that we can do on a 15-minute strategy call if you want us to do it. We can check those beneficiaries, make sure they're listed right. There's two types of beneficiaries, primary and contingent. Primary is typically the person that money goes to first, and contingent is the one after them. When you get to contingents, then you've got to go per capita or per stirpes. Per stirpes is if that child dies, do you want it to go to their kids, or do you want it to go to your other children that are directly your children? That's per capita, per stirpes, and that's something we check on also. And then the final point that I said was so important was asset allocation. The items that got you the monies that you have to pay the required minimum distributions on were growth oriented. When you're in growth mode, dividends should be the least of your concerns. Don't put the horsepower over in dividend mode. Put it into growth mode. We have portfolios just for that. But by golly, when it comes time to take that money out of that IRA or qualified plan, you should be taking it from the eggs and not the chicken. What the heck does that mean? Go to IncomeHour.com and check out our eggs and chicken video. It explains it right there. But the eggs are the dividend, the chicken is the principal, and if you're eating the dividends and not the principal, you do not cut into the account, and those RMDs, They don't ever reduce the principal value of shares. Because if you've got $1 million and you're taking $40,000 a year out in the way of a required minimum distribution, and you hit a bad sequence of returns, just like from year 2000 to 2010, $1 million with $40,000 a year coming out from 2000 to 2010 would have turned that into $378,000. And that's why the chickens and eggs are so important. Now, I know that's a lot of information packed into one show about required minimum distributions, but that, again, is why we have the RMD Analysis Kit, and I'd love to give it to you free of charge. Explains all this in detail, 844-777-6275. Again, 844-777-MARK. You ever wonder what is going to happen upon your deaths, both you and your spouse, with your retirement assets you want to have going to the children? You're going to inherit another child. Even if you don't have children, you're going to inherit one. Well, if you want to know about how to avoid this problem and many other tax savings tips, we're going to talk about that right here on the Retirement Income Hour.
2: 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These are amounts that U.S. tax laws require one to withdraw annually from traditional and employer-sponsored retirement plans once you hit age 73. Did you know that if these withdrawals aren't handled properly, it could mean huge penalties from the IRS? 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
0: Welcome to the Retirement Income Hour. I'm Mark Falter, and welcome to our show. Don't let taxes retire you. Let me ask you a simple question. How many of you spent 30 or 40 years working, saving, investing so you could give more of your retirement money to the IRS? Probably none. Truth is, most retirees don't mind paying taxes. What they mind is paying more than they legally have to, because nobody showed them a better way. Today we're going to discuss strategies that could help you keep more of what you've already earned, reduce unnecessary taxes, and potentially increase

in life that are absolutely certain. Death and taxes, huh? Death and taxes. So, assuming that being the case, you're not going to get out of this alive and untaxed. So you're going to find yourself in this situation. And I'm also going to talk to you about how to remedy it. Additionally, I'm going to share some additional tax savings ideas after this and see how many we can get to. But I want to really cover this one scenario. Okay, so here is the situation. You've got $2 million. You've got four children and a spouse. That is your retirement nest egg. Your plans are to live on these assets. Have it fund your entire retirement. You've got four children that vary in income levels and obviously vary in amounts they are taxed because of those income levels. So the first question I've got for you, what happens upon your death? Let's just say for the simplicity's sake, all of the money is in one spouse's name. $2 million and then the other one has zero. Okay, what happens upon the death of the one with the money? It goes into the name of the other party, moves into a qualified, so let's assume also that it's all qualified money, all in an IRA, 401k, doesn't matter, pre-tax, no Roths. There's no Roths in this scenario. I want to make this simple, so I don't want to confuse the situation. $2 million, all pre-tax, all in one party's name, the party with the money dies, goes into the other party's name, and it all is still pre-tax. I don't want to get into required minimum distributions and all that. Again, I don't want to confuse the situation here. Now, I got a question for you. What happens now when the spouse that has retained the money dies? It goes to those four children. Let me ask you a question. When the $2 million goes to the children, how much do they actually get? How much do you want to have go to them? I want them to go out on a limb and say you want $2 million to go to them. How much do they actually get of that? What are your thoughts about maybe inheriting a fifth child? Right there at the point of death, you're going to inherit a fifth child. You had four, you're going to have five. And that fifth child is going to request more money from you than the other four. Matter of fact, based on the amount of money that you give them, you're going to actually like them more. So here we go. $2 million, four children. The children are in the following tax brackets. The first one is a 22% bracket. The second one is a 30%. Now we're talking overall brackets, state, federal, everything added together. 33% bracket. The next one is in a 40% bracket. They're a doctor. And the lowest one, they're probably getting close to retirement or in retirement. They're in a 12% bracket. Now there's an assumption that I made on this, that this money doesn't throw them into a higher bracket, which probably would, but you're going to get my point just made on this analogy. Meaning, that money that goes to them, throws them in a higher bracket, then you like the fifth child even more. Okay, let me run through it again. Four children. You got 500 grand going to each one, by the way. 500, 500, 500, 500, that's $2 million. First one's in a 22% bracket, next one's in a 33, next one's in a 40, and the other one's, the final one is in the 12. How much does each child get? The first child, 22% bracket guy, 390 grand. How about the 33? He gets 335. The 40, he gets 300. The 12% gets the most at 440. But you know something? You like the fifth child, the IRS, better than any one of them because the IRS gets $535,000. So here's now your new split up. 390, 335, 300, 440, and 535. How much did each child pay? 22% bracket child paid 110 grand in taxes. 33% child paid 165 grand. 40% child paid 200 grand. And the 12% child paid 60. Do you know there is one minor change

0: you can make that'll cause all four children to get 500 grand. Matter of fact, each one would get the 500 grand tax free. Oh, by the way, this is not moving that $2 million to a Roth. 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You'd have to pay tax getting it there. Now, before I get into the how to solve this problem, I want to talk to you about items I would love to get your direction. It's a 12-page booklet titled, Take Charge of Your Taxes. 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How do you get it? 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So how do you remedy this situation of inheriting a fifth child and paying them more than the first two? We're going to talk about that right here on the Retirement Income Hour.
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0: Welcome back to the Retirement Income Hour. I'm Mark Falter. Today we're talking about taxes and how to avoid them. The title of today's show is Don't Let Taxes Retire You. Okay, now I'm not going to go through the whole scenario because I know I got a lot of you waiting on the edge of your seat here on how to solve the problem that I laid out before the break. But those of you that are just now coming across this, just now tuning in, let me lay the scenario out. You got $2 million. Both you and your spouse die. $2 million going to the kids. By the way, do you know what happens to that $2 million upon your death? I don't want to say in addition to going to the kids. This is the way that goes to the children. It's called a decedent IRA. Beneficiary IRA. One of many names. Decedent IRA. And by the way, do you know the rules of a decedent IRA? The rules of the decedent IRA is you've got 10 years to get it out of there. Used to be lifetime payments, but you've got 10 years. You don't have to take any money for the 10. Now, I want to point that out right there. The scenario I laid out was it's going to four children. The first child's in a 22% bracket. The second child's in a 33% bracket. Fourth child's in a 40% bracket. And the fourth child is in a 12% bracket. Did I say that right? So first child, 22% bracket. Second child, 33% bracket. Third child, 40% bracket. And the fourth is in a 12% bracket. All right? Now, I want you to think through something. If you give it to the 22% bracket child and their career is growing and they delay it for 10 years after your death, what happens? They go from 22 up. So these figures very readily could be low. Well, the first child, instead of getting 500, is going to get 390. They're going to pay $110,000 in taxes. The second child, instead of getting $500, is going to get $335 and pay $165,000 in taxes. The third child, I keep skipping ahead, sorry. The third child, instead of getting $500, is going to get $300 and pay $200,000 in taxes. And the fourth child is going to get $440 and pay $60,000 a year in taxes. That would be the 12% guy. Ready to hear what the Internal Revenue Service gets? $535,000. You liked them. Oh, let's see. You liked them. What's that? $235,000 more than your 40% child? Now, I don't know if you are like my wife. She is one that she gets these Christmas lists for our kids and our grandkids. And we got 8 grandkids, 3 children. So that's how many people is that? That's a lot of people. That's 11 people. Everybody's got to be even. If I go out and get a gift, you just can't get one gift. You got to get 8 of them. So the point is, you see how this has worked out. Well, I promised I would talk to you about how to avoid this problem. Okay, so I want to talk to you about something here real quick. I'm saying 390, 335, 300, 440 is how much they receive. And the IRS gets $535. I got news for you. If they receive that much money, they're all going to be in the 37% bracket, which is going to cause the IRS to end up with the vast majority of the money. So how do you avoid this problem? It is discussed in that book I talked about earlier, The Road Less Taxed. So here's the deal. This is option A, doing it that way. The reality of the situation is, in that situation, the Internal Revenue Service would end up with $740,000. And each child would realistically end up with about $315,000. So, I mean, literally, the IRS ends up with twice as much money as any child. So, ultimately, what you got to do is get that $2 million into a tax-free status, so that it does not generate taxes to them. That is option one. Well, I guess technically that's option two. Option one would just be to let it go. Let the IRS get twice as much money as any child. Option two would be to get that $2 million over to Roth IRAs. Do Roth transitions every year, and that's where the tax planner and the financial planner should come in handy, having them all under one roof, because you're going to want to know how much you're going to want to go up to the top of your tax bracket. But let's just say you're in the 12% bracket. You don't want to go into the 22% bracket. Well, you're not going to be able to get all that $2 million over there. So you say, yeah, but I don't want the IRS to get so much money, and they got to receive tax-free money. Well, then put more money over there, and then instead of the kids paying the taxes, you pay it. That is option two. So option one, do nothing. Option two is you pay the taxes instead of the kids. Which one of those options do you like better? Now, I'm not to say that option two is a bad idea, moving it over to Roth. But I will say, if you do, when you do, might I suggest you get a tax analysis run before you start just randomly converting this money. This is one of the reasons why we have free tax reviews with every one of our clients that we can actually sit down and do. We're actually heading into that season of doing them right now. And it makes tax season so much easier. So we not only take the preparation of taxes seriously, which we do, but we actually do tax planning free of charge. We'll sit down, have a tax knowledgeable person sit down with you and go through and show you and lay out these scenarios for you so that you can plan ahead. Now, the reason I'm making such a big point about that is if you are working with a financial planner today, I want you to listen to me. Very important part of the show here. Write this down. As my dad used to say, are you listening, Mark? Write this down. Write this part down. If you are working with a financial planner today and they do not do taxes, in that same place, not farming it out and losing a lot in translation, in that same place. Or you approach them with a tax question and they say you need to talk to your tax person. Well, might I suggest you consider very strongly finding another financial planner. Because the big, beautiful bill that Donald Trump recently enacted merged your taxes and your investments to be like peanut butter and chocolate. They're together, man. So again, recapping. Option one, do nothing. Kids pay a ton of money in taxes. IRS ends up with over 700 grand. Each child's around 300,000 out of the 2 million. Option two, you pay it. Getting it over to a Roth IRA, which is what most of you guys that are trying to avoid this problem are going to do. Roth IRAs, not saying Roths are bad, but you can't get money from a traditional IRA to a Roth for free. Now, I talk about these ideas and several more in a white paper that I would love to get to you. It is a white paper titled, Take Charge of Your Taxes, 12 pages. I think you're going to like it. 844-777-6275. A booklet titled, Take Charge of Your Taxes, 844-777-MARK. 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

0: talking about taxes. Matter of fact, the title of today's show is Don't Let Taxes Retire You. We're talking about how to avoid taxes, which is what most every retiree wants. You're listening to Retirement Income Hour, and I'm Mark Falter. One of the things we do, one of many things we do, is we do taxes, tax prep, and we do tax planning all in one roof. If you want to just have your scenario looked at, I mean, it doesn't mean that you have to bring your assets over to us and let us manage it. If you just want to get a free tax review, that's it. I'd invite for you to give us a call. We can set up a time to at least do that and show you what direction you can head on tax-wise. But I promised you that I would talk about how to take, so here's the scenario I'm going to lay it out again for those just coming across our show. $2 million, four children. You want $500,000 going to each one. You know, initially, I laid out the scenario that you pass this money on to them, and you've got this child in a 22, another one in a 33, another one in a 40, another one in a 12. How much taxes would they pay? It was like 390. Excuse me. It was like $110,000 taxes paid to the 22% bracket child. $165,000, I believe it was, for the 33. $200,000 for the 40%. And then $60,000 for the 12% child. Well, I got news for you. The reality is you turn $2 million over to four children, it's going to throw them all into the 37% bracket. The Internal Revenue Service is going to end up with about $735,000, and each child ends up with about $315,000. So the IRS ends up with twice the money that your children do. How do you solve that problem? Option one, do nothing. You know, that is an option. Nothing is always an option. Option two, move it to a Roth. Move it to a Roth, they're going to get tax-free money. Well, here's a couple of problems with that. Number one, you're not going to have $2 million left to send the kids. And number two, you just took the taxes from them to you. Now, haven't we done enough for these children? Haven't we paid enough? You know, you pay for their college. You want to pay for their taxes too. There is a third option. I like it the best. It's called conversion to a tax-free status, but not a Roth. Move it to an indexed universal life, IUL. The financial planner's Swiss Army knife. Matter of fact, I have a podcast by that name. Go to our podcast, Retirement Income Hour, in any of your places you listen to podcasts and type in or look for the show on Swiss Army Knife. But you move that $2 million over to an index UL. Now, do you do it all in 1 year? No, you don't do that. You're going to have to take RMDs out of this thing. Anyways, take part of the RMD and do it. Take part of that required minimum distribution and put it into an index UL. What an index UL does is it creates a death benefit on you. And it is shocking. It's shocking how many of my clients qualify for these things. So it builds up a death benefit. The death benefit, let's say it's $700,000. Well, then you hand the IRS their money. The taxes are paid on that $2 million. And then the children each end up with $500,000. And that is called leveraging your dollars. I want you to think about, what's the sole purpose of insurance? You know, you say you hate it. I don't hate it. I actually like insurance. I think insurance is one of the best financial decisions a person can make. Why would you possibly keep $30,000 in a bank account in case you wreck your car when you can pay $250 a month for auto insurance? Why on earth would you try to put $300,000 in a bank account for long-term care needs when you could put a fraction of that into a long-term care policy that would do the same thing, or buy the bridge or get the bridge investment? We talked about that on our podcast also. Well, it's the same thing with this. You're already going to take those required minimum distributions, use part of it as a premium for an index UL. you then get a death benefit that pays off that IRS and gives all those kids money. And P.S., your money inside of that index UL grows tax-free. Oh, by the way, that death benefit. If you need it before you die, you can use that $700,000 as a long-term care policy. And it won't go up in price like your John Hancock did just last year. NPS, the cash value, has averaged about 6%, a little over, for the last 20 years, and there is no downside risk to the cash value, losing money due to market loss. And now you know why I call the indexed UL the Swiss Army knife of financial planning. And Becky Swansburg talks about it in her book, The Road Less Taxed. How do you get said book? Be one of the first five callers at 844-777-6275, and we can make sure and get you one. But hey, for everybody that calls in, we can get you our booklet titled Take Charge of Your Taxes. 12-page booklet talking about these and many more things on how to take charge of your taxes. You remember that sheet I had you write something down? Write this down on it too. This is a quote by a judge by the name of Learned Hand. Anybody with the first name Learned, you should listen to. There are two types of taxpayers, the informed and the uninformed. Be sure you're one of the informed, and that's why we do this show. Thanks again for listening. Look forward to talking to you again next week right here on the Retirement Income Hour.
1: 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A professional advisor should be consulted before implementing any investment strategy. 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
12: 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And of course, we podcast this show. Anyway, listen, oh my gosh, lots going on in the world of vacations, but selfishly, may I share with you what has happened since I talked to you last? First of all, maybe the highlight was my wife, Mimi, and I took our grandson, Chavi Cruz Martinez, to the Argentina versus Switzerland quarterfinals at Arrowhead, which they called Kansas City Stadium, for the World Cup soccer game. So when I tell you we are spending our kids' inheritance, and in this case with our kids, we are doing just that. And I'm going to talk to you in this first segment about a trip to Spain we are going to do with our daughter and her entire family over the Christmas and New Year's holiday. So we are doing what I preach. We are spending our kids' inheritance. And when we can, we're spending them with the kids. Then right after that World Cup match, we ended up, Mimi and I went with our friends, Donna and Steve Young. Donna had a little work gig she was doing out in Las Vegas. We went out to Las Vegas and we watched The Wizard of Oz at the Sphere. OMG. What an experience that was. Holy cow. Well, anyway, hey, the other thing I wanted to share with you is we, Mimi and I and our manager Kimberly Griffey and our, she's our general manager. Jess Cummins is our general, is our office manager. We went over our first 6 months of the year, and thank you for all of you. I know you probably say you hear me say we have record this and record that. Well, we did. We had a record June, and that came about from our vacation extravaganza we did on June 6th. And the first 6 months of the year was the best first 6 months of the year we've ever had by a lot. Okay. Now, yes, I'm incredibly proud of that, but let's talk about why. Okay. This is a big deal. Let's talk about why. Why is because, people in general are making vacations a priority. And man, we're finding this true all over. And if you don't believe that's correct, I want you to think about this. I have no statistics yet. I cannot wait to find out. But millions of people from outside of the United States came in to the United States to be part of this World Cup. Many of them to watch a World Cup game. And I want to tell you, I know what those tickets cost because I bought them. I bought tickets for two games. And I want to tell you, these people spent a pretty penny on those tickets, a lot of their disposable income, let alone the hotels, let alone, you know, food. And by the way, wasn't it great? I'm gonna backtrack just a minute and give you a little. You have heard me say for so many years, 28 years doing this radio show, that traveling the world makes you a better citizen of the world. Well, guess what? The same holds true for international people coming into the United States, coming into Mexico, coming into Canada. All three of our North American countries got such great publicity, and it was the most wonderful thing to see all these comments of all these people that thought that United States was horrible, that it was dangerous, that it was only full of ICE agents and murder and all this, and they found out, nope, the people of this country are pretty great people. And I have told you that for years. When you are nice to people, when you travel, they almost always will be nice to you. The international people that came to the World Cup in our country, in Mexico and Canada, found the same thing with the Mexican population, Mexican people, with the United States of America people and the Canadian people. My gosh, I loved it. I saw something. I love this statement, where it said the World Cup did more to unite and get closer the people of the world than the United Nations has done. And I believe that. The World Cup has done more than the United Nations to bring peace and understanding that we are all human beings just wanting to live and enjoy life, have a better life for our children, and the pursuit of happiness, right? And by the way, oh my gosh, that soccer, holy cow, I have become a soccer fan. Those of you out there, you probably know I'm a football and baseball fanatic. But in this case, this last month, I became a soccer fan. Oh my gosh, a soccer fan. And tonight or is it tomorrow? No, I think it's tonight. We're going to find out who wins the World Cup. Oh my gosh, this is so exciting. Well, anyway, hey, back to vacations. Now, okay, this is a very interesting time of the year. I call this July, August, and September is the time of the year that all of our vacation partners, Ocean Cruise Lines, River Cruise Lines, all-inclusive resorts, the Globus family of brands with their tours, they all want to fill their remaining open staterooms for cruises or hotel rooms for the resorts or the tour companies. They all do. And so guess what? There are sales galore, and my goodness gracious, if you can be flexible, there are some incredible values out there. Incredible values. We've got all sorts of two-for-ones. We've got some discounts on air, in some cases free air. In some cases, hey, solo travelers, there's a lot of solo values out there, meaning you don't have to pay for two people in one stateroom or one hotel room. Okay, waived single supplements. The solo travelers know what I'm talking about. That is a big, big, big deal. And so all the ocean cruise lines, all the river cruise lines, all the all-inclusive resorts, they are all clamoring and offering you incentives through values, through us at Cruise Holidays and Comfort Tours, to fill out the year, to end their year, which for almost everybody has been incredibly popular. Our vacation world is strong, really, really strong. Almost everybody is having, like us, record years. Why? Because people are making vacations a priority. We had our Rocky Mountaineer seminar just a little over a week ago, and they were telling us that Canyon Spirit, the new luxury rail experience from Denver to Salt Lake through the Rocky Mountains and through Moab, Utah, to those two incredible national parks out there, through up into Salt Lake, or vice versa, by the way. That's been so successful for them. They are putting on two new train cars, So rail travel has become very, very popular also. That Rocky Mountain area, I've told you, you've heard me talk about that a lot, going through the Canadian Rockies, which I absolutely love. I think that's one of the most incredible mountain ranges anywhere in the world. Lake Louise, at that Chateau Lake Louise, arguably is the most beautiful setting I've ever seen anywhere in the world. Oh, gosh, I'll tell you what, I love talking vacations. Don't you? Love talking vacations. There's so much going on. Our hosted groups, boy, oh boy, if you these become more and more popular. You've heard me talk for years. I've hosted a lot of groups along with my wife, Mimi, and a lot of times by myself. And with Mimi, we call them the Royal Family Group. We have over 90 people, 90, 91 actually, going with us next April to Hong Kong, to Tokyo. We have close to 40 going on the pre-cruise cruise on Oceania in April before the Hong Kong to Tokyo. It starts in Singapore going to Hong Kong. Same ship. So we'll be on the same ship 22 nights and 23 days. And then we're going into Singapore 3 days early. I'm doing that early one, Singapore to Hong Kong. Mimi, then I'll meet Mimi and the rest of the group in Hong Kong. That's next April for the cherry blossoms. Oh my gosh. This September, we've got 94 people going with me hosting a group, a Rome round trip through southern Italy into a couple stops in Greece and then on to Croatia and Montenegro on the Adriatic Sea area, the Dalmatian coastline. Beautiful 10 night, 11 day itinerary. That's September 18th through the 28th. Oh my gosh, is that gorgeous? Lynette and Andrea, they're already sold out of theirs, hosted groups, for the World Wanderers going in September also from Venice to Athens down that Adriatic coastline through Croatia. Real heavy in Croatia, which is very popular right now. Okay, everybody. Gosh, almighty. So much going on. I can't wait to, we're going to have a new, host. Not host, but a new interview with Mr. Greg Kuser, the House of Kuser. When we get back, he's going to talk to you about some of these boutique, unique hotels that he represents all over the world. We're using his company in December 26th through January 4th in Spain. And you'll hear all about that. So, hey, stay tuned for more of the wonderful world of vacations. And remember, you deserve and need a stress-free vacation. I'll be right back.
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14: I don't know about you, but my social media feeds are flooded with lotions and potions and gadgets, all promising to unlock different components of longevity. But if you log off, take a step back from all the hype, you'll find that the actual keys to a longer, healthier life are hiding in plain sight. There are four of them. Number one, nutrition. The Mediterranean diet really is the gold standard. Number two, exercise. You should be getting 150 minutes of moderate intensity exercise or 75 minutes of vigorous intensity exercise every week, plus strength training and stretching. Number three, sleep. Sleep is when your body and your brain repair themselves. You should be getting 7 to 9 hours a night. And finally, number four, often gets forgotten, socialization. It's not a bonus. It's a necessity for a healthy life, finding a sense of community, purpose, and belonging. I'm Dr. Sanjay Gupta, helping you live a better life.
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12: 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Hey, this is Mark Comfort, your host, and I am so excited right now to have Mr. Greg Kuser, my friend from Kansas City, the founder and CEO of the House of Kuser. Now, you say, what is the House of Kuser? Greg, first of all, I'm going to let you tell everybody, but welcome to Vacation Views.
17: Well, thank you for inviting me. I'm excited to be here. We've been very excited to work with you for the past, I think, 10 plus years. So it's nice to be on the call with you. House of Kuser is a collection of independently owned boutique style hotels and DMCs around the globe. So we have hotels anywhere from London to New York to Rome and places in between.
12: Boy, I've stayed at a couple of your properties, especially New York City. They've been phenomenal. And Greg, I was just, you and I were talking before we came on live that Mimi and I, my wife and I, are taking our family, our daughter, son-in-law, and two grandkids on a, I'm so excited about it, on a tour of Spain in between Christmas and New Year's. And I we're doing it right. We're spending our kids' inheritance. We're doing it with you. And DMCs, by the way, for those of you that have not heard that term that Greg just used, is destination management companies. And Greg, I'll tell you what, you represent some fabulous boutique and very, very unique luxury lifestyle hotels all over the world. Tell us where some of your hotels are, where they are.
17: Sure. We have hotels in Italy, in Rome, I mentioned earlier, Berlin, Paris, New York, London, Costa Rica, and even Baltimore. So we're excited too. We've just added two new hotels in London. So that brings us up to six hotels in London. So something for everyone.
12: Yeah, you do have something for everyone. And then your DMCs are real strong, as we talked about, in Spain and Portugal and Italy and Croatia and Greece, Scandinavia, South Africa. So pretty much all over the world. But hey, Greg, one real quick thing, because we have a lot of customers go to Costa Rica. Tell us about what you have there. That's a very interesting part of Central America that Americans like a lot, especially Midwesterners like to go there a lot.
17: Yeah, it's a family-owned hotel called Capitan Suzo, and it's located right on Tamarindo Beach, 40 rooms and villas, and it's just a great escape to get away. You've got the beach, you've got the ocean, you've got all kinds of really fun and unique things to do, from going out and trekking around, doing some mountain biking, hiking, lots of incredible sights, as well as the food and the wine is very delicious.
12: And I love Costa Rica because there's so much there, but it's a very active area, isn't it, Greg? And beautiful, right?
17: It really is. Yeah, it is just absolutely stunning, especially in the, I think you have a lot of clients here in New York that travel down there to get away from the cold. So it's a nice short trip from New York and Kansas City.
12: So, by the way, I want my audience that's listening to me today to understand that Mimi and I have branched out a lot through our Comfort Tours division with partners like the House of Kuser. Greg is a Kansas City native, and he has calls on us every time he comes home to see his family here. He lives in New York now. But I just love, I'm at the stage of life, I love the hotels that Greg at the House of Kuser represents, his boutique and unique luxury. Most of them are very upscale properties. They're small, like the Costa Rica property, 40 rooms and villas. How cool is that? And Greg, I'll tell you what, with right now we've got New York as kind of in the limelight with the hosting the finals of the World Cup. And my gosh, it's nice to find a boutique type hotel, correct? And you got hotels all over New York City, right?
17: Yeah, I do. We have hotels from the Upper West Side to down in the financial area and Tribeca area. So it's nice. And they've been very busy this summer with the World Cup and the Knicks win and the big wedding we had last weekend. You might have heard of, I'm not sure, but that was a big weekend for all of us. So, yeah, we have... one of our favorite hotels is the Refinery Hotel, located right in Midtown, just five blocks from Madison Square Garden. So, and we also have the Edison in Times Square. We have Evelyn Hotel in an area called the Nomad District, which is a really cool area just north of the Madison Square Park. And we have the Frederick in Tribeca, and then the Iroquois in Midtown for those that want to be right there close to Rockefeller Center and close walk to Times Square. And then we have the hotel on Rivington in the Lower East Side. So pretty much every area of the city we've got covered for you.
12: Yeah, you sure do. And I love it. I love it. I love it. So, Greg, I got to tell you, let's switch gears to one of the hottest countries in the world right now, Croatia. Isn't it amazing how popular Croatia has become? Tell us what you have there, please.
17: It is really incredible how popular this destination has become in the last couple of years. And I'm excited to let you know I'm going to Croatia for my first time next month. So I'll be able to tell you even more next time I'm in your office. But we have a company called Adriatic Vision, and they are a luxury DMC, which, as you noted, is a destination management company. And they do anything and everything for you. They just make it all so simple. So you give them an idea of what you want to see, things you want to do, and they put it in the right order so you get to maximize your time and see as much as you can while you're there. You're not traveling, you know, north one day and south another and all over, the, you know, back and forth. And I think it's just really a fun thing to do to use the DMC because they have that expertise and they have that knowledge of what you want to do, something that's kind of off the beaten path. It's, you know, not everyone that gets to do this. So you can travel around to different charming little towns. You can go out on the sea and do some boat tours and really see all of the different islands throughout the Baltics and incredible nature. And I'm excited about the oysters and the lobster that we're going to catch. And then we get to enjoy that with a glass of wine afterwards.
12: That sounds good to me. Hey, by the way, we've used your contact over in that Croatia area. I have a cruise going with a group of grocery store owners, and we are doing what we call a wow event. And we're using one of your DMCs over there, and they are helping us with a fascinating place. I've never been to Bar, B-A-R, Montenegro, but we're going to do this fortress, beautiful fortress wine tasting, it followed by a dinner at this fortress. We're taking over the whole fortress that overlooks, it's up in the mountains, overlooks this beautiful lake just 45 minutes away from the ocean. And she has helped me put all of this together, and she's just been absolutely wonderful, Greg, just absolutely wonderful. So the people you are partnering with all over the world, they are great people that really, really know that destination. And like you said, can do anything from the tours to private guides, anything you want, they can do that for you. Greg, I'll tell you something. I just want to compliment you publicly. You, since I've known you, you have grown the House of Couser so much. And I love the properties that you represent. Boutique, unique, luxury, lifestyle hotels. Does that pretty much sum all of these up?
17: It does, yes. And thank you so much, Mark. You know, it's support from people like you and Nini and your entire team there that helps us grow and keeps us, you know, one thing that I've learned throughout the 20 years of doing this is just listening to what the clients want. And so when I come to Kansas City or I go to London or wherever, and we're visiting with clients, we listen. What do they want? What destinations are they looking for? And then we try and find hotels in those destinations. And we always look for somebody that has a little bit of a Midwestern twang, whether they're, you know, in Croatia, Italy, Paris, whatever. They've got to have that, you know, Midwestern feel and hospitality that your guests and our guests around the globe are going to really experience something special.
12: Well, I love your properties. I love the fact, and I will use myself, Mimi and I, as an example. You know, earlier on in life, as we traveled through the world, we were just fine with Marriott's or Hyatt's or Hilton's. And then as time went on, we got thinking, why? Why are we in Rome or London or Paris staying at a Marriott? Why aren't we not at more of a more cultural experience type property? And so that's what we've been doing the last 10, 15 years. And we've found through gentlemen like Greg and his company, these unique, and again, I will use the word boutique, luxury, lifestyle properties that that are fabulous. And most of them, we can find you something in the heart of the city where you can walk or take metros, whatever it is, or if you have to take a taxi or an Uber, it's not very far, so not very expensive. We can help you with what to do when you're in that area, and we can also help you with private drivers and private guides if that's what you would like. And we do that all through partners like Greg Kuser at the House of Kuser. Greg, I appreciate so much having you on. Thank you for your partnership, and I look forward to seeing you next time you get to Kansas City.
17: Well, thank you very much for your time, and I look forward to seeing you the next time in Kansas City, and I hope to welcome your guests in our hotels and DMCs around the globe. So thank you very much.
12: Well, good, Greg. And would you send me pictures of the properties there in Croatia on your trip there?
17: Certainly.
12: You got it. You got it. And then I'll send you pictures of our trip over Christmas and New Year's throughout Malaga, Spain. And we're going to Ronda and Granada for the Alhambra. We're going up to Ubeda and Bayan, which we'd never heard of before, but your agent told us all about them. And we worked that into our itinerary on our way to Toledo and Madrid. It is just going to be one heck of an experience. I cannot wait. Hey, everybody, I've got to take a break. And remember, you deserve and need a stress-free vacation. Stay tuned for more of the wonderful world of vacations, and I'll be right back.

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5: Hi, Mark. Thanks for having me on. It's great to be back on the show again.
4: Oh, it really is. Hey, I have to tell you, Andrew, I was just talking to Greg Kuser, and he is a guy that I know that is based out of New York, and he's got a hotel company called the House of Kuser, and he has all sorts of unique and boutique luxury, he calls them luxury lifestyle hotels all over the world. And I got thinking about this. That is very equivalent to what Regent Seven Seas does. You are small, you are inclusive, and you are luxury when it comes to ocean cruise line, right?
5: Absolutely. I mean, we are small when it comes to guest capacity with our largest ship, which we are actually releasing this December at 822 guests. But our actual real estate would be large when it comes to the technical segment that we're in, with suites that range from 301 square feet all the way up to over 8,700 square feet now. So yes, we are very boutique-y when it comes to our all-inclusiveness with your tours and your beverages and your specialty dining. We include laundry service and Wi-Fi throughout.

0: pay up front. And we said that's exactly what Regent does. And they picked a Scandinavian. Apparently, one of the ladies, I think the lady retiring maybe, is the one that has some Scandinavian heritage. And so they're doing the Scandinavian, I call it the Scandinavian Capitals cruise. And I just, it was so neat. And I said, oh, ladies, you just don't even know how special this experience is going to be if what you've got is your expectation level is Carnival Princess and Holland America Line. So isn't that fun when people upgrade and do something? And Andrew, you and I both know once they go on Regent, they won't go on anything else, will they?
1: No, and Mark, you know, and I love that story, and I love that for them. And the unfortunate thing is, or fortunate thing is that story is something that a lot of our guests experience. You know, they don't realize how affordable luxury actually is. Not being nickel and dime and worrying about what their onboard bill is going to be, but taking care of all those costs pre-cruise, like you mentioned, and then stepping on board the vessel and enjoying their vacation to the fullest because they get to relieve themselves of that financial responsibility where all their drinks and restaurants and food and everything's included. They're not sliding their room key over to have it billed or have a form signed for every single drink that they decide to order from the pool bar or whatever it may be. But yeah, that happens all the time. And these guests are realizing the value in luxury over some of the contemporary products because they get to relieve themselves of those everyday responsibilities.
0: Well, which Andrew, honestly, I think makes for a more stress-free vacation, don't you?
1: Absolutely. I mean, that's the point, is to relieve our guests of, those day-to-day tasks, that they have to take care of. And we do their dishes. We cook their food. We clean their room. We do their laundry. We take all that responsibility off their shoulders and we put that weight on us. So they, again, can immerse themselves in these incredible destinations with the culinary and the culture, seeing the must-see sights of the destination, not having to worry about getting back to the ship and ironing their shirt for dinner, right? They can just really have a good time and not have any worries whatsoever.
0: Well, exactly that. And Andrew, the inclusive nature, let's talk about that. I won't name the cruise line I'm on. It's a mass market line. I'm doing a big incentive group that they required or picked this particular line. But I know personally, I have spent close to $2,500 just for me, one person, for shore excursions. It's in the Mediterranean, but for shore excursions for this 10-day cruise, $2,500. That again, where tours are included with Regent, again, the word value, and what we try to teach everybody is think about what your cost for that vacation will be for that particular cruise after it's over with, not before it begins. And that's exactly how you've taught us, right, Andrew?
1: Yeah, I mean, that's the best way to do it, right? So, when you step on board a contemporary product or even a premium brand, you don't know what that onboard expense is going to be. We all think we want to have a really good time, but you realize how much it costs to get these beverages or, even more so the tours that you brought up. I mean, with everything being included for the most part to see the highlights of a particular destination, go in, see the must-sees, which on another brand would cost you $150 to $250 per person to do a tour like that. And that all adds up. And the cool thing about Regent is we have unlimited exploration. So if the tour time or the time allows in port, you can do as many tours as you choose to within that timeline. So you can not only do, it's not only one tour a day. All of our tours are complimentary. You can do multiple as long as time allows.
0: Exactly right. And by the way, the other thing I love about Regent is with certain categories and above, you'll also get a one-night pre-hotel stay at a 5-star hotel where the cruise ship is docked, where you will embark, and that will be included in the cost of your cruise. So that, again, is another value. And by the way, on the upper-end cabins, Regent offers butler service. Butler service is included. And I have always said, ladies, you once in your life, at least minimum, you need to go on a cruise where you have a butler. You will, you talk about a way to spoil yourself. That is the way, right, Andrew?
1: Absolutely. And I mean, kind of going back to the concierge suites, like you mentioned that offer the hotel. I mean, that gives the guests the opportunity to have some buffer with that suite, getting into the destination a little early, making sure, in case there's flight delays, that there's no instances. But like you said, the real value is where the butlers are at. I mean, we all, as an able-bodied individual, we can take care of ourselves, but there's nothing better than to just have someone do it all for you. Book your excursions, book your dinner reservation, shine your shoes, unpack and pack your luggage. I mean, and every little thing that makes you and your needs personalized for your vacation, the butler will take care of as well. So it absolutely adds an elevated layer of experience for sure.

0: Well, a great story when we did that group from Venice to Athens. Andrew, you've heard the story a lot, but my audience probably hasn't. Two of our clients, I'll just use their first names, Alan and Mary. It was Mary's first butler she'd ever had. And almost every day, Mary had her butler line up and put together hors d'oeuvres in a happy hour situation for those of us. It was a relatively small group, I think 15, 20 people. So every day at happy hour time, we go to their suite with their butler, and their butler had everything ready for us for a happy hour in their suite. And she just loved, I mean, hosting that happy hour every day with her butler doing all the work was just one of the highlights. I think it was the highlight of the cruise for her.
1: Oh, that's great. I mean, yeah. And like you said, she had that want and need every single day. It made her vacation spectacular. And that's exactly what the butler's for, is again, that personalized service for that individual on top of all the other day-to-day stuff that they take care of for you. But more so that personalized service. I love that. That's such a great story. And yeah, you know, I have heard it, but it's so good to share it multiple times because it really shows how we position ourselves in the ultra luxury segment with those type of suites.
0: Yeah. And you know, I have to tell you, I had a butler on that cruise, and I asked the butler to show me how he unpacks my luggage and how, when I was ready to leave, how he packed it again. So I wanted to see what he was taught, how to unpack and how to pack. And I learned two or three really important things about both about packing and unpacking that was very, very helpful for me. Well, okay, enough about butlers. Everybody deserves a butler. You all deserve a butler. Spend your kids' inheritance. Get a suite on Regent with a butler. You'll be glad you did. But, Andrew, the other thing about Regent that I just love is because of the size of your ships, you can get into a lot of the smaller ports that the big ships cannot get into, correct?
1: That's right. I mean, we do the itineraries that are filled with, again, those must-see destinations and, you know, wherever the guests are looking to travel in the world. But what we really like to do is sprinkle in some really cool off the beaten path boutique ports, like you said, that the other lines can't get into due to size, right? So, you know, one of the best ones I always like to use, and you guys have experienced this firsthand, Mark, is going into the glacier area in Alaska and seeing the Hubbard Glacier. We're actually one of the few lines that can get the closest to the Hubbard Glacier at about a mile away from the glacier space, which sits at, you know, 600 feet tall. We're so close. I mean, you can feel the percussion of the ice cavitating into the water. You can smell that. It's absolutely incredible. While we're watching that all happen, all the other cruise lines are watching us watch it happen, right? So they're up to 3 to 4 miles away from the Hubbard Glacier at any given time. So that is just one of those particular instances where we're able to add value to the guest dollar, even when it comes to the destinations, because of the size of the real estate that we have on board, even though the suites are still so large. Across the fleet.
0: Well, I'll tell you, I want to tell everybody that story because I had only been on ships up in Alaska that had to stay that 3 miles or 4 miles, whatever it was, out away from Hubbard Glacier. So when we were on Regent and we went in so close, I told Mimi and the people we were with, I said, I don't know why they're doing this. I bet this captain's going to get fined. I don't think you're supposed to be in this close. And then luckily, Andy Heath was our cruise manager. Andy is a guy I've known for years from Kansas City area. And I asked him about it. He goes, oh, no, Mark. We have the permits to be able to do that. We could get closer than the big ships can. And I didn't know that. So now we use that, of course, as a selling point for Alaska. Hey, Andrew, real quick before I have to let you go, what are the destinations this year that have been very, very, very popular? And then real quick after that, what do you think the destinations will be next year or the year after that will be very, very popular?
1: Oh, that's a great question, Mark. You know, really hot destinations right now are Japan and the Mediterranean. The Mediterranean is always such a desirable destination. There's so much to see. There's so much to do. You know, it's not only the history that engulfs our guests when they go there, but it's the culinary and the culture and the modern Europe that actually is very enticing as well. I think, though, going back to Japan over the next few years, that area, Asia in general, in that South Pacific area, that is a very, very hot destination. So if anyone's looking to go to Japan or even some of the Asian countries or even like an Australia, New Zealand trip, those are really hot right now. The time is now to strike to get your reservations created. So reach out to Cruise Holidays for sure to get that taken care of.
0: Well, thanks a million, Andrew. 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I'll be right back with more of The Wonderful World of Vacations.
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26: A better life with Dr. Sanjay Gupta.
27: When we talk about how much exercise someone should get, current guidelines call for about 150 minutes of moderate intensity exercise or 75 minutes of vigorous intensity exercise every week. New study out of the UK makes a strong case for vigorous exercise if and when you can do it. Now, researchers determined that even little bursts of vigorous exercise can significantly reduce someone's risk of 8 different diseases: dementia, type 2 diabetes, fatty liver disease, chronic respiratory disease, chronic kidney disease, immune-mediated inflammatory diseases, major cardiovascular events, and atrial fibrillation. We're not talking about complicated training programs here. Just work with what you can into your everyday life. If you are breathless and unable to speak in complete sentences, then you've hit the mark. I'm Dr. Sanjay Gupta, helping you live a better life.
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28: Thank you so much, Mark, for that kind welcome. And yes, thank you to you and your team. We've had a wonderful beginning to this wonderful year.
0: Oh my gosh, it has been so exciting. It's been a record for 6 months, and leading the charge of our growth, it has been river cruising, and leading the charge of river cruises is our sales of AMA Waterways. And that truly, Marcy, it really is, because AMA Waterways gives the guest the best satisfaction, the most satisfaction of any river cruise line out there, right? And that's statistically correct.
28: Absolutely, Mark. We are very proud of our rankings and ratings with customer satisfaction. 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
0: Well, you're in our office all the time updating and training our staff, all of our advisors, so they know what's new, so they know about new destinations, maybe like Colombia, South America, so they knew where the promotion, so they know where the promotions are. But you do such a great job. But our staff is truly one of the best, if I can use that singularly, one of the best staff in the entire United States, right?
28: Correct, Mark. They spend a lot of time and energy on learning, reading, attending and going to the ships to see what the experience is all about, visiting the different destinations and the different experiences so that they can share that firsthand with your clients, our guests.
0: And Marcy, I'll tell you what, it is truly the staff, like with our office, service comes from your staff. Our staff is so great. With their knowledge, with their care of each and every client, and their desire to match the, each and every client up with what's best for them. But once they get on board an AMA Waterway ship, it is literally your staff that is so good with the service that they offer both in the dining room and staterooms and everywhere else on the ship, correct?
28: It is, Mark. We are very proud of our staff. They work very, very hard with our guests. They really kind of think for them, which I think sounds kind of crazy, but it is very true. They want the guests to really enjoy their visit, to feel like they're part of the AMA family, and to really get to experience all of these regions within the immersive cultures that we offer. And that is our biggest goal, as well as our crew members' biggest goal, is to make this the greatest vacation possible, to build new friendships and create memories.
0: And Marcy, the customer just loves the smaller ships. For example, AMA Waterways has less customers by almost, what is it, 25%, almost a third, than one of the other leading river cruise line companies. And the smaller, more intimate nature makes a huge difference in the guest satisfaction, doesn't it?
28: It does. It does. We have, of course, as you mentioned, less people on the ship, so they have more living space. The staterooms are larger and very well appointed. But it makes it nice also because there's no standing in lines. There's no waiting. There's just a beautiful number of people from about 164 on an average in our Europe market. And it really makes it very personal. And I think that is one of the greatest things that we really strive to achieve. And that is that each person feels special and that we are familiar with the needs and wants of each person. And that enables us to do it.
0: Oh, and you guys do it so well. That's why we sell AMA so much. And of course, a lot of our business, Marcy, as you know, is repeat business. It seems like once a person or a couple does a river cruise, they want to go back again and again and again because they love the small, intimate experience. They love the great service, the great food. And by the way, AMA does such a good job in their food category of giving you options for local food, local wines and beers, as well as good old-fashioned Midwest steak and potatoes, if that's what you desire, or chicken or salmon. But, Marcy, it's really true. People, once they experience river cruising, they want to go back again and again and again on different rivers, don't they?
28: Absolutely. Our repeat ratio is extremely high, Mark. I'm going to tell you that it boundaries the 90% mark. So because of that, it really tells us and teaches us a lot at AMA to continue doing what we're doing, but to always get better and always offer more experiences, like adding to the types of shore excursions that we're offering. Maybe they need to be maybe a little more personal in that we go into someone's home and do a cuisine class, or we are going to go visit a monument that might be close to everybody else that is open to us. So it really enables us to provide an experience that's second to none.
0: Well, and that's what AMA does so very well. And Marcy, let's switch gears a little bit too. Like right now, I began my program by saying if people can be flexible, there are some incredible values yet this year to fill the unsold space in all these cruise lines. And that's true with AMA Waterways. You've got some great promotions if people can be flexible, correct?
28: Absolutely, Mark. We don't have a lot of space left for the fall, but we do have cabin tier or staterooms over there. So we've got a few left if you can be flexible with the dates. We have some on many of the rivers throughout Western Europe that we cover. And the beautiful part of it is that if you're flexible, we can find something that's going to work right into your schedule or right into fulfilling that vacation dream.
0: And Marcy, solo travelers, I think if I remember right, don't you have some solo values where you waive the single supplement for a solo traveler?
28: We do. We have some sailings through 26 and 27 where we have completely waived the single supplement. We have some of them that are only at 10% and some at 25%. We love our solo travelers. We do have a good number of solo travelers. And the beautiful part about a solo traveler traveling on AMA is that you never feel like a solo traveler. We wrap our arms around those people, both our crew members and our other guests, and it becomes one of the greatest experiences from a vacation standpoint they've ever had.
0: I honestly, because I travel solo a lot on the groups that I host, and I will tell you, it's just amazing how easy it is to meet other people on these river cruises, because it is such an intimate experience. They're only three levels big, if you will. The lounge, there's one lounge, and there's usually one restaurant, maybe two with the chef's table, and then there's the sun deck. So it's very easy to meet other people, and that's what people like. And we have more and more solo travelers. Our solo business is growing like everybody's is around the country. So we can find these special values for you. And then Marcy, also, do you still have some of those promotions going on where there are pre or post packages before or after the cruises? Because those are tremendous values.
28: You know, Mark, that closed out on the 30th of June, but then we implemented the anniversary sale. And it is just as valuable in offering up to $1,250 off on select sailings, over $300, I might add, and a deposit of only $250, and then onboard credits as well. So when we did away with the complimentary land, which had been in place for a very long time, we just brought a better and a wonderful promotion right back out to replace it. But I encourage people, when these promotions are out there, please don't wait, because as they fill up, we will take that promotion away and implement something else. And our anniversary sale is over on the 14th of this month. So you have a little bit of time, but we have some other promotions out there that we can offer as well.
0: No, that's great. That is great to know. So give us a call at Cruise Holidays, 816-505-1500. Our staff has been on AMA Waterways on almost every river. And if not, call me in and I'll tell you about it, because I've been on AMA Waterways on every one of their rivers, and I can help you from firsthand experience. 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Well, Marcy, I've got to say goodbye. I can't wait to get you on again. We've got so much to talk about with AMA Waterways River Cruise Lines, but I have got to end this program, and I want everybody to know who's out there wanting a vacation. 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
5: Good morning and welcome to our kitchen. This is Chef Jasper Morabile along with John Taylor, and we're live in the kitchen studio. John Taylor, it's Gagutsa season.
6: I'm already laughing as you run in here and announce it's Gagutsa season.
5: Yeah, come on. It's my birthday weekend, and every year since I was a baby, we talk about Gagutsa. So, hey, we have a big show today, but, you know, Gagutsa, that's life.
6: And listen, I realize I lived a sheltered life. I really have. But I didn't know what Gagutsa was until I met you. And
5: 90%
6: now
5: of people
6: I know
5: don't.
6: It's one of the largest vegetables
5: that's
6: I've ever seen. It's a gourd.
5: It's a serpent. That's what they call it in Italy, the serpent, you know. But I planted ours, and six plants, they've gotten so big. It's like half the size of the studio room right now.
6: Is your family... Did they like Gagutsa?
5: They like Gagutsa, but they're not crazy about it. I'm making preserves tomorrow.
6: Okay.
5: Gagutsa preserves.
6: Okay.
5: I mean, I do Gagutsa stew, Gagutsa pasta with the Gagutsa. You
6: sure.
5: Name it, I put Gagutsa in it right
6: what
5: now.
6: What would you compare it to?
5: Zucchini.
6: That's what I thought.
5: Yeah, zucchini, yeah.
6: Okay.
5: Well, thank you for letting me have a little time about the life of Gagutsa and my family.
6: You're just having a great time. and I'm sure that if I come to your house, everything will be Gagutsa cookies.
5: I'm bringing the Gagutsa next week. Oh, yeah. I didn't think about that, John.
6: Like cucumbers, can you put it like on your eyes to do the puppiness?
5: There you go. Hey, we may have something. I got a lot of Gagutsa, let me tell you. You're on to something, buddy.
6: Oh, today on Live from Jasper's Kitchen, we're going to talk to a friend of yours who's done a lot of stuff around Kansas City, TJ Stack. He's in his 11th season with the Royals, but he's also been around restaurants.
5: That's right. You know, Rockhurst High graduate, of course, and he knows everyone and everybody in Kansas City. Of course, he was at JJ's for many years, the Savoy Grill, their chef, and now he's doing something that's really unique. He has a store, a marketplace that you're going to just absolutely love, an old general store. Plus, he's still with the Royals. Come on.
6: Well, it's going to get even more interesting here on Live from Jasper's Kitchen when we talk to Scott from Scott's Kitchen at Hangar 29. That's by the airport.
5: Oh, my gosh. One of my favorite barbecue places. And I'm talking about award-winning, getting national recognition right now. And they're doing a little collaboration with a certain pizza place we'll talk about.
6: And Tony and Sarah are going to be here to talk to us about a great name, Virginia Patty Bakery. How did they come up with that name?
5: Oh, Virginia Patty was a well-known Italian lady here in Kansas City, and now they're making their cookies and pass them on. Mm. Since COVID, they brought these cookies to another level. We'll talk about that and some sweet treats.
6: And we're going to also talk to Rick Bishop. Tell me about Coach Santa. Ooh. It's weird to talk about Santa in July here, Jasper.
5: Hey, come on. It's Christmas in July, and Rick Bishop, of course, Coach Santa, and I go way back again, another Rockhurst High graduate, and he's doing something very special with the American Heart Association and Jasper's Restaurant in Marco Polo's next Saturday. I have a lot of questions for him, and we want to talk about Sutton Pearl's lemonade stand and Shorty's grilled sausages.
6: All right, time to get this food party started.
4: It's live from Jasper's Kitchen.
5: Oh, you know my sweet tooth, my friends. That's right. You've been listening for over 20 years, and you know all about some of my addictions, especially when it comes to Italian cookies and pastries. Well, today we're talking Italian cookies and more on Live from Jasper's Kitchen, where we're celebrating one of Kansas City's sweetest traditions. For generations, Virginia Patty Bakery has been delighting families with authentic Italian cookies, pastries, and baked goods that have become part of countless holidays, weddings, and family gatherings. If you've ever tasted their cookies, you know exactly why people come back year after year. They're simply unforgettable. Joining me today is Tony Licali Calcara and Sarah Rasmussen of Virginia Patty Bakery. We'll talk all about the bakery's rich family history, the recipes that have stood the test of time, and what makes these famous cookies so incredibly delicious. Whether you're a lifelong customer or just discovering Virginia Patty Bakery for the first time, oh, you're in for a sweet conversation. Ladies, welcome to the show.
7: Thanks for having us.
5: We appreciate it. Now, let's take this back a little bit. Virginia Patty Bakery has been a Kansas City tradition for many years. Please share the story and how the bakery began and how your family has carried on that legacy.
7: We started this right before COVID, so 2019. Sarah's my goddaughter. And she came to me and she said, I think we need to open a bakery. And I'm not going to lie. I looked at her and I said, are you crazy? And she said, oh, we have to do it. We have to. Our grandma had passed away not too long ago before this. And she said, we have to honor her. And I was like, okay. If this is what you want to do, girl, let's do it. And we started it and we've been growing ever since.
5: Oh, that's what you want to hear. You know, your cookies have such a loyal following. And what makes them so special? I mean, come on. They're a family recipe. We know that. But the recipes still made the way they were made generations ago. You're continuing that.
8: Yeah, we do everything by hand, just the way our grandma did it and the way she was taught. We don't cut any corners. Every batch is fresh. We don't freeze anything. They're all made to order, and we take a lot of pride in that.
5: Well, let's talk about the cookies themselves. Give us a little tease about the variety of cookies that you make. The real, you know, the authentic Italian ones that we expect every Christmas and now for every holiday and celebration that we could think of, it's time for cookies.
7: I think our most popular cookies are, of course, the traditional, the biscottis. Mm-hmm. We do the lemon biscottis. We do tricolors. Figs are amazing. We try and do the figs just on holidays, but it's kind of become a staple as well. You can get them anytime. Thetus, T-balls, and then we have a couple cookies that nobody else.
8: Don't forget about Hello Dollies.
7: The Hello Dollies, the spritz.
5: Oh, yeah.
7: Those are good. But then we also have a cookie that nobody else in town has. We have the cinnamon twist, which are melt in your mouth, amazing. Probably top-selling cookie we have.
8: Secret recipe forever. Taking that one to the grave for sure.
5: Wait, tell me about that. I didn't know about this one. It's the cinnamon twist?
8: Yeah, so basically we take dough and, like I said, secret recipe dough, and they're kind of rolled out, and we use, you know, cinnamon sugar, lots of butter, and then they're very small and they're bite-sized, and then we bake them. And so they're pretty gooey on the inside but kind of crispy on the edges. It's kind of like eating the middle of the cinnamon roll, and then we put our same icing that we use for some of our other cookies right on top, and they melt in your mouth. They're so good.
7: They're amazing.
5: Oh, boy. Now you got me on that one. That's something I got on my mind right now. Well, you know, like I said, you have such a loyal following. But beyond the cookies, what are some of the other bakery signature pastries that you make?
7: At the Italian festival, we do cheesecakes.
5: Oh, yeah.
7: And our cheesecakes, people come all year round. They taste it once at the festival, and they come back for more. It's just a plain cheesecake. We can make flavored, but our plain cheesecake is where it's at.
8: Yeah, no toppings needed. Just add a sour cream topping on it, which sounds odd, but it really is what makes it special.
5: No, that's why I always say no topping needed. Just, you just want to taste that cheesecake itself. And of course, holidays are a busy time for every bakery. We know that. And everything that you have to do during holidays and before and getting ready. But all year long, people now, I mean, it's just like, hey, I want an Italian cookie. You know, I hate to say it, but it's all American. Forget the chocolate chip cookie right now. We're talking about Italian cookies right now. A real, real special cookies with Tony Licata Calcara and Sarah Rasmussen of Virginia Patty Bakery. And of course, you know, when we talk cookies, we're talking Italian cookies and different treats. What are the most popular of all the cookies that you prepare?
7: Cinnamon twists too. Yeah. Tricolors have become very popular too.
5: Are the tricolors?
8: It's really hard to pick because we take, I mean, there's, everyone kind of has their own favorite that of our regular customers, but tricolor cinnamon and biscottis are probably some of our most top sellers.
5: Oh, now tell me, where can our friends get these, our listeners right now? Because everybody loves Italian cookies. How do they get a hold of you? I want to send them over there and, you know, give you orders and make sure that they can get some cookies in their hands this weekend.
7: Oh, 100%. You can always call me. Do you want my phone number?
5: Please.
7: I mean, they can call me anytime.
5: Excellent.
7: It's 816-522-0498. And we also have a website that you can go to, virginiapatties.com.
8: Yep, virginiapatties.com.
7: We have Facebook, Instagram. You can message us through there. We'll get your messages and get your orders to you there that way also.
8: We also ship, so people find out about our cookies and then their relatives. They want to send them to their relatives, which we do a lot, especially during the holidays. We don't ship cheesecakes, but we do ship all the rest of our Italian goods.
5: Oh, that's just fantastic. Now, looking ahead, can customers expect anything new maybe coming up? Maybe something different, a little bit, something special? You know, it's Christmas in July. I mean, it's only, the holidays aren't too far away. We're only 6 months away.
7: Oh, don't remind me.
8: You got to start prepping now. Anything new? Well, we have been dabbling in cakes a little bit. I don't advertise it very much, but I'm kind of doing about a cake a week almost. Different sizes. I've done some wedding cakes, and we have some Italian cream cakes coming up and some birthday cakes. But that's one thing we're kind of dabbling in to see if that's something we want to take on a little more seriously.
5: Well, if you don't mind, I get people asking me for Italian cream cake all the time. I'm going to tell them to go give Tony and Sarah a call. Well, ladies, I appreciate you coming on. Italian cookies. Have you ever seen someone say, oh, I don't like Italian cookies? You got to love Italian cookies. The tradition and, you know what, following your grandmother's recipes, it doesn't get any better. Thank you so much for coming on the show today.
7: Thank you very much.
5: Virginia Patty Bakery. Follow me on Facebook or Instagram, and I'll be posting all about them and giving you the links to the website, the phone number, and of course their Facebook and Instagram. Make sure you check them out and tell them that Jasper sent you.
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14: A Better Life with Dr. Sanjay Gupta.
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14: And a new study out of Sweden is helping us understand this even better. So researchers followed more than 20,000 people over nearly two decades and determined that passive screen time, like sitting on the couch and watching television, raised someone's risk of dementia. But if they did something active, like reading, puzzles, or interacting with other people, this same group of people saw their risk of dementia drop. Just like you gotta put the work in to keep your body in shape as you age, you basically have to do the same thing with your brain. A couple things I have found to help: working to learn something new every day, whatever it might be, challenging yourself in some way every day, and really importantly, staying socially active. Some days that means meeting friends in person. Other days, maybe an email, a text, or a phone call. Just stay engaged. I'm Dr. Sanjay Gupta, helping you live a better life.
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5: There are barbecue joints, and then there are barbecue destinations. Today on Live from Jasper's Kitchen, we're taking you to one of Kansas City's true hidden gems, Scott's Kitchen at Hangar 29, just minutes from KCI Airport. I shouldn't even say hidden gem, because the word is out. From championship quality brisket and burn-ins to legendary breakfast burritos and award-winning catering, Scott and his team have built a reputation that's earning recognition around the country. Yes, they've been recognized among Kansas City's best barbecue restaurants, and it continues to impress both locals and visitors from around the world. Whether you're planning a family gathering, corporate event, wedding, tailgate, or simply searching for their next unforgettable barbecue meal. Hey, if you're by the airport, stop in. A lot of people from the World Cup did, and I have him here in the kitchen studio today to talk all about Kansas City's great barbecue. Scott, welcome back to the show.
21: Chef Jasper, you always make me feel so welcome.
5: Oh,
21: thank you very much for such glowing recognition. I appreciate that.
5: No, glowing recognition, well deserved, my friend. I mean, we met several years ago, and of course, I've been following you, and it's award after award, recognition after recognition. Scott, you've gone from the competition barbecue circuit to owning one of Kansas City's favorite barbecue restaurants. Tell us how that journey began. Take us back, and what inspired you?
21: Oh, my goodness. So I've always wanted to open a restaurant. I've been in the restaurant business my entire life. Started sort of in the whole corporate world, and it was amazing. I grew with blue chip companies that I learned so much from. But I didn't really know what opening a restaurant really meant from an entrepreneur side. So luckily for the last 6 years before I opened the restaurant, I worked with U.S. Foods, and I got to go in the front or back door of 50 to 75 of my independent restaurant customers, and it was those customers that truly inspired me and helped me to answer some of the questions and learn from them on how to go ahead and open my own business. And of course, the barbecue inspiration started in 2009, and entered my first barbecue competition, and that set the hook, and here we are today.
5: Well, I'll tell you, the restaurant business is not easy. The barbecue business is not easy. And Kansas City, it's known as the barbecue capital of the world. What do you believe sets Scott's Kitchen apart? What are some of the must-try items? Because I need to talk about this menu, but how do you compete in this barbecue capital? Because that's what we are.
21: Oh, gosh. Yes, Kansas City is the barbecue capital of the world. And we are very honored to be one of our city's barbecue restaurants. And we take that history seriously, as well as that responsibility seriously. Gosh, what sets us apart? I'm not for sure. I mean, we do kind of some crazy things. I mean, we do have tacos, burritos, and bowls. We serve breakfast. We do some things that are maybe non-traditional, but when it comes to our traditional barbecue, it's low and slow. It is not taking any shortcuts. In fact, doing the long cuts and, you know, making sure that we stay to our stay honest to our tradition as far as that goes. And in terms of what you might try, you got to go with the ribs and you got to go with our burn-ins.
5: There is no doubt about that. And of course, your restaurant has become a favorite near KCI Airport, serving locals and travelers. Tell me about the World Cup. You had some visitors there and the people were posting.
21: We've been preparing for the World Cup since, well, I guess for as long as we've heard about it, but I never could have actually really pictured in my mind what it was going to be like. But the last 4 weeks during the World Cup have been absolutely historic for us. Historic in a way that just blowing away ticket records that and we've set some pretty good records over the years. So the World Cup has been amazing. Being by the airport has been a very special surprise, and it's really fun to welcome someone to Kansas City for their first bite of Kansas City barbecue, or perhaps on their way out they have to try us for one more barbecue meal before they leave. We're just blessed by that.
5: Well, they did, and I was watching, seriously, I'm on you know, TikTok and all those, and I see people coming in and they start talking, and the first thing they say, it's true, it's no joke, this is the place, they found it, you know. So that's good. It's always great. I mean, we talk a lot about recognition, we talk a lot about awards, and you just can't rest on your laurels, and we know that. And you being in the restaurant business and being in the business for so long, you understand what I go through every day also, because people come in and, you know, 72 years in the restaurant business, and you know, you gotta keep up those standards, which we do, but you never take cuts. You don't cut any corners. Let's put it that way. And that's one thing in the barbecue business you can't do, because people know you. They know your sauce. They get to know your recipes, and they expect 190% back every time.
21: Yes, Chef. That's so true. I mean, we talk about it all the time, but barbecue starts yesterday. I mean, the barbecue we're going to have at lunch today, we put on the pits last night. And, you know, we try to anticipate. Actually, we spent a lot of time working to anticipate the amount that we should make, not only for our restaurant, but also for any catering jobs that we have throughout the day. And it's pretty overwhelming to make sure and try and predict that you don't let people down and sell out. So we don't run out, we sell out. If we don't have ribs at the end of the day, it's because, today was a day that we sold a lot of ribs and our customers really wanted those. But we for sure won't take any shortcuts, and we'll never sell you barbecue in the restaurant that we didn't make today.
5: That's wonderful. That's a good thing to know. And we need to talk a little bit about catering, because catering has become a huge part of your success. What's the secret to serving great barbecue for everything from family gatherings to large corporate events and weddings? Because you can't play around, like I say, with barbecue. It's not like, you know, putting pasta in a bowl and put it on a steam table. Barbecue is very special, especially in Kansas and Missouri.
21: Hey, don't sell yourself short there, Chef. I know that your pasta is handmade and your sauces are created over a long period of time. So I love it how you always tee it up that way. But yeah, from the barbecue standpoint, I would say when it relates to catering, when someone is bringing us to their wedding, their rehearsal dinner, a birthday party, just a family event, Christmas, especially Thanksgiving. I mean, we're now front and center, and we are now participating in these special events. And we just absolutely love doing that and being a part of those. And I would have never thought that barbecue would take me to places like the NFL draft.
5: Wow.
21: The Royal Stadium and so many of these places where we get a chance to serve people in larger groups. And I think if there is a secret, it's just all about preparation. You have to take the time to make sure that you have the right product at the right time, going into the right car, showing up at the right place, and being delivered to the right people. And when I say that right now, I sort of smile, because there's a lot of things that you can make mistakes on in any one of those, including writing the order down wrong in the first place. So we love doing catering. We say yes to so many things we probably should say no to, but when we get a chance to be a part of someone's special event, it's just really special for us.
5: Oh, I know. I'll tell you that. I've seen you out there. I've seen you at the Royal Stadium. It's not easy. And, you know, doing something outside of your restaurant, it's not always going to be just perfect, but you do one hell of a representation of your restaurant. And that's why I always say, I mean, it's not easy what we do, especially in the heat and the barbecue. It's not easy, my friends. I tell everybody that about the barbecue business, and I congratulate anybody who gets into this. Now, we have to talk about this, Scott, because looking ahead, I mean, I know right now you're doing a collaboration with a pizza place. I love this. Tell us about that, The Cove.
21: Oh, my goodness. These guys, the McCouche family in Platte City, which is where my kids were born and raised, went to school. It's where I've lived since 1998, my wife's hometown. Yes, they reached out to us on Instagram, and we met. I sent them back to their restaurant with several of our sauces, proteins, and all of these things. We talked about a few pizza ideas, and they came back a few hours later, and I must say, grinning ear to ear. And when I opened that pizza box and took a bite of the pizza that they made, I was just absolutely blown away.
5: Wow, that is just fantastic. Right now, we're talking to Scott. Yes, the man himself from Scott's. Of course, we know all about this place. You've heard about it. Scott's Kitchen at Hangar 29, just minutes from KCI Airport. Well, Scott, I know you're busy. It's Saturday. I've taken you away from the kitchen right now. I'm going to let you get back in there. I will be there to see you soon. And I want all my friends, all our listeners out there, to go see Scott. Eat some good barbecue. And you know what? Celebrate July. It's National Barbecue Month. That's what we should be doing right now anyway. And go to The Cove. Hey, order one of those barbecue pizzas. It sounds even better. Scott, always great to talk to you, my friend.
21: Chef, thank you so much for always making me feel like the most special person, as well as everything that you do for restaurants in Kansas City. We are truly blessed to have such an ambassador and a voice for our local restaurants. And I mean that from the middle of my heart.
5: You're too kind, my friend. I'm very grateful to you. Kansas City, it's Scott's Kitchen at Hangar 29. Just go there.
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14: Everyone poops. It's not just the name of a classic potty training book. It's a universal truth. Even though everyone does it, almost no one wants to talk about it. Dr. Tricia Pasricha wants to change that. She's the author of a new book. It's called You've Been Pooping All Wrong. And she says there are three critical P's of pooping. The first is propulsion. Both the voluntary push you exert and the involuntary contractions that happen naturally within your body. Top line, when you feel the need to go, don't hold it. The second P is pliability, which refers to stool softness. The keys to this one are making sure you're drinking enough water and eating enough fiber. And the last P is for pelvic floor. If you can get your knees up above your waist while you're on the toilet, like on a stool or a garbage can or a stack of books even, that can make all the difference. I'm Dr. Sanjay Gupta, helping you live a better life.
4: It's live from Jasper's Kitchen.
5: Chef TJ Stack joins us today on Live from Jasper's Kitchen, a Kansas City native, Rockers graduate, and former executive chef at both JJ's on the Country Club Plaza and the historic Savoy Hotel. Chef TJ now serves as manager of culinary services and head chef for the Kansas City Royals. In his role, he oversees all food production for the Royals Clubhouse, preparing meals for the home team, visiting team, coaches, staff, and special events. When he's not feeding Major League Baseball players, you'll find him at the 116 Marketplace, where he combines restaurant, deli, and general store concepts into a unique dining destination. Today, we'll talk baseball, hospitality, nutrition, and what's it really like to feed some of the best athletes in the world. TJ, welcome back to the show.
27: Thank you so much. Thank you for having me. It's awesome. Good morning.
5: Oh, it's always great to talk to you. And I have to tell you, right now, of course, I follow, I know a little bit about what you do with when you're at home in Kansas City with cooking for the players and the visiting teams. And that is really unique. And that's really something else because you've had such a great career. But let's talk about how this all got started, especially with the baseball with the Kansas City Royals.
27: Well, I was very lucky to have an interest in cooking since I was younger. Both my mom and grandmother both were awesome cooks. And I got a chance to help out a little bit and also kind of know when to stay out of the way, which helped me through my career as well. And if you wake up in the morning and you love what you do, it's, you know, it's kind of a cliche.

0: town. You do breakfast, lunch, and dinner sometimes.
1: It depends upon the day and what time the game starts, but baseball is never-ending in terms of the action. So I'm very lucky when the team leaves town, I can restore some order and get a chance to catch up on things at home. But with the unusual amount of time they spend at the field preparing, there's always a rain-out situation or a delay in weather in the Kansas City spring and summer. So having a variety of foods available, sometimes we cook some breakfast foods or put an egg on a hamburger or something like that in the afternoon. So we have a great selection of items available. We have a really diverse crowd. We have young men that are first-class athletes that require tons of fuel, and they don't care for unhealthy things. We also have a group of guys that work in the front office, and they're retired baseball players and coaches and stuff that don't need to stay as lean and don't need to watch their diet quite as much. So we have things that are enjoyable as well. Health food's awesome, but it sometimes can get lightly monotonous. And so we like to try to provide as many options as possible. We have a small buffet that we operate both cold and hot. And then anybody that comes into our cafe is able to order something. We have a variety of quick fix items, or a stir fry or a quesadilla, something like that that's quick and fast, hot, and uses our fresh ingredients.
0: I can't imagine approximately how many meals are you producing each day when you are working, when they are here in town, and the visiting team also. How do you manage that kind of operation?
1: Well, we do feature a variety of partnerships with other restaurants. We'll purchase some items that are a little bit too time-consuming to prepare or don't have the space to do in our kitchen. And then there's also items that, without a doubt, don't travel well. So things like steamed broccoli and fresh fish, things like that. We always do that ourselves. And then in terms of the volume, we just have kind of worked on trying to make notes of what has gone well. And as, again, in Kansas City, it's seasonal. So we're not using the ragus and the heavier red sauces and things like that in the summer. We might concentrate a little bit more on even a cold pasta or a fruit salad or something like that. The guys get off the field after batting practice around the 5 o'clock hour, and then they're back on the field right before 7 to play. So they need some fuel, but it has to be intelligently balanced for the season.
0: Well, how do you deal with the different cultures, the different tastes, nutritional needs? I mean, you create menus that keep everyone happy, but you still have to maintain performance and recovery goals.
1: We have a lady that's on staff who is our nutritionist. She's worked with the Royals almost as long as I have. I've known her 10 years.
0: Oh, wow.
1: And just excellent. She is a certified dietitian and has... I wish I could explain all the numbers behind or the letters behind her name, because she has a super reputation. She's worked in football as well, so she really understands what the guys are looking for, and definitely manages what they do on the road quite a bit more than I do. And then we discuss our menus for the week. Her name is Erica. She has a super plan in terms of what our buffet needs to have. We always have a fresh fish and grilled chicken breast, steamed white rice, and a steamed vegetable. You can survive on those things. Like I said before, it might get a little monotonous, but guys really look for that. And then on the other hand, perhaps maybe guys having a day off or for whatever reason is feeling like they're a little bit hungrier that day or need a little bit more satisfaction. So they have things like oven roasted potatoes or au gratin potatoes, heavier pastas, ravioli, tortellini. We always have a couple of Latin dishes. And so you find quite a bit of different food in the kitchen at the Royal Stadium for the players and staff. Additionally, there are snacks and a deli line. I mean, just a considerable amount of items that are geared towards grab and go because of how busy these guys are. There's a schedule that they maintain, and of course everybody's a professional here, so being on time and being ready for action is of utmost importance. So having to come into the food room and drag their feet or wait

0: for something just isn't acceptable. So we have every option we try to think through, and if the guys make a suggestion, we'll execute it as fast as we can with excellence.
1: We're talking right now with Chef TJ Sack. Of course, we know him here in Kansas City with the Kansas City Royals. He's a culinary service head chef for them. And in his roles, he oversees all the food production for the Royals Clubhouse. And that's what I'd like to know. I mean, you've worked at some of Kansas City's finest kitchens before joining the Royals. What has been the biggest surprise about cooking in professional sports compared to working at the Savoy or working at JJ's?
0: Well, we serve a lot of the same foods. The difference is that everything is separated on a buffet. You know, if we were having dinner at Savoy or down at JJ's restaurant or something like that, you might have a dish with, say, sweet potato risotto, a roasted vegetable, maybe a sauce of some kind like a lemon butter or something different. And then the fish or chicken maybe on top with a nice decoration. We don't plate here. Here is more of a buffet style, and guys can choose what they like. And I'm telling you, there's plates that have one little piece of chicken and all vegetables, and there are plates that have one little vegetable and all chicken. So with the diversity of the group and with everybody's tastes being lightly different, we just give them the opportunity to fill the categories of protein and vitamins and minerals and all the different stuff that they're looking for. Just by providing options.
1: Okay, now we need to take just a little ride, and we need to talk about 116 Marketplace. It's in Polo, is that correct?
0: That's correct. So you're driving up I-35, and it's a short hour out of town, 50 minutes really. And just an absolutely unbelievable concept. It is a standalone building that has freezers and refrigerators. The family that operates the business owns cattle and has a lot of grounds in that area up north of Kansas City. And their concept is conception to table beef. They raise the cows. They feed the cows with grain that they have implemented a program with. And it's a full cycle. The cows are conceived, and then you can purchase them all within the same general area. It's a really beautiful country. There's some wooded areas. There's some farm ground, and then of course pasture land for these cows. And it's paradise. It's bright green right now, and everything's just looking like ready for summer action.
1: Well, I'll tell you, I've looked at the menu, and it makes you want to just take a ride up there. Everything from the All-American breakfast and biscuits and waffles and steak and eggs to a lunch, which I can't believe, a lunch and dinner with, you know, Caesar salad and steaks and, of course, a smash burger. You're all over the board with this. They don't play games.
0: It's an awesome facility. We have every tool that ever asked or desired. The ownership group supports 100%. So we talk through a concept, try to taste it and make sure that everybody gives the thumbs up or provide some feedback and makes, you know, we make a change or something like that. But it's a neat place. There are not a lot of areas up in this part of the country to sit down and have a breakfast or lunch. And we've really seen some unbelievable patrons that have, you know, repeat business and folks that are enjoying coming into the store, not only enjoying the retail items and the packaged beef for sale, but also sitting down and having breakfast or lunch. Additionally, we have had some dinners, and we'll continue to explore the options for that up there. But throughout the Valentine's season and as we move into the holidays and stuff this next season coming up, we'll definitely have the opportunity to expand the operation and just do everything as thorough as we can, making sure to do the executing with excellence and not getting out in front of ourselves is a big key. So we have taken it slow, but I feel like everything that we've put out has been great, and the folks that work up there are all local. They live within 20-30 minutes of the area, and that's a totally different topic and concept to discuss, because it provides many, many jobs and an awesome community for a good group of people.
1: Wow. And I'm looking at the website. I see what's going on. Beef from Mid-American Beef, of course. 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That is just fantastic, doing all those things in one place. And I'll tell you, TJ, you're all over the board. I mean, you're a very, very busy man. Sometimes I see you and I don't know how you do everything that you have on your plate.
0: I'm very lucky. My number one is my family and kids.
1: Oh.
0: And we're all at home every evening. Well, not every evening because we have some Royals nights. But it's a great balance to be able to come home to the support and love of your family.
1: Oh, there's no doubt about it. Kansas City, his name is TJ Stack from the Kansas City Royals. And, of course, visit the 116 Marketplace. Go to the website, check it out. If you're near Pola, Missouri, you want something local, it's available there also. I'll be posting on social media. TJ, I'll let you get back in the kitchen. I know you're very busy. Thanks so much for taking time out of your busy day. Long time friendship with our families, and I really respect and really admire everything that you do.
0: Well, thank you very much. The feeling's mutual, and I look forward to seeing you sometime soon for an awesome Marco Polo's lunch.
1: Thank you very much. TJ Stack, Kansas City.
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3: A better life with Dr. Sanjay Gupta.
4: When we talk about how much exercise someone should get, current guidelines call for about 150 minutes of moderate intensity exercise or 75 minutes of vigorous intensity exercise every week. New study out of the UK makes a strong case for vigorous exercise if and when you can do it. Now, researchers determined that even little bursts of vigorous exercise can significantly reduce someone's risk of 8 different diseases: dementia, type 2 diabetes, fatty liver disease, chronic respiratory disease, chronic kidney disease, immune-mediated inflammatory diseases, major cardiovascular events, and atrial fibrillation. We're not talking about complicated training programs here. Just work with what you can into your everyday life. If you are breathless and unable to speak in complete sentences, then you've hit the mark. I'm Dr. Sanjay Gupta, helping you live a better life.
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15: It's live from Jasper's Kitchen.
1: It's Christmas in July. Yes, come on. You heard the music. Yes, come on. You've ever heard of Christmas in July? Well, we're celebrating right now. We're celebrating with Jasper's Restaurant and Marco Polo's Italian Market and Deli. Come on. I mean, I love Christmas. I love the summertime. Why not put both of them together and bring in Coach Santa again? That's right, Rick Bishop. It's all happening 11 a.m. next Saturday. We're celebrating 42 wonderful years at Marco Polo's Italian Market. And Coach Santa is going to be there to celebrate at Jasper's, not only with a sold-out cooking class, but also at the market taking photos again. This year's celebration, though, it's especially meaningful because earlier this year, Rick suffered a sudden heart attack and underwent successful open heart surgery and a triple bypass. So, Rick, let's talk about that today. We'll talk about the American Heart Association, Sutton Pearl's lemonade stand, Marco Polo's Italian sausage. Yes, Shorty will be on the grill and more. I am honored to have him back in the kitchen studio today. Coach Santa, a friend of mine from Rockhurst High School. We go back over 50 years. Welcome back to the show, Coach.
16: Oh, welcome back indeed. So good to have you. Stepping up here for our July 25th Christmas in July celebration at Marco Polo's 42nd anniversary.
1: Well, Coach, you know, I brought you in to help us out again this year. What a fantastic event we had last year, of course, and we got to do it again. But this year, it's really something special. Now, I want to talk about this journey that you've gone through this year. And, of course, how you became Coach Santa and all that. But you've been through a lot. When I saw you, buddy, you're looking good, working out every day. I'm right with you. Come on.
16: Let me tell you, it's been a year. Yeah, we were moving along, getting ready for Christmas last year, and all of a sudden, something decided that it wasn't just right. And there was a night that I wasn't feeling real good, and I went to the hospital and said, hey, I'm having some problems here. And they said, well, let's let you take a little nap here and we'll take a little testing and see what goes on. The next thing I knew, 3 days later, I was waking up to, by the way, you had a heart attack and we're going to have to do some open heart surgery on you here. And I had absolutely no idea what was going on. It was just quite a surprise to me. But I can tell you, the doctors and the fine people over at Advent Health over on 75th and I-35 did their job, let me tell you. There were some real professionals there, and the follow-up care that I've gotten through them and through the support of the American Heart Association and things that they do have been phenomenal. I was looking at a three-way bypass. I can tell you now that we're 10 months, 11 months past this thing, and here we are looking at I'm doing 3 days a week, 2 to 2.5 miles a day on a recumbent bike at a rehab center, and it's looking forward every day more and more, and it makes me more and more want to really step out there for the youth of Kansas City and for the kids around the neighborhoods and also step up for the American Heart Association, who stepped up for me big time when I really needed it.
1: Well, that's something that you've always done, though. You've always been there for the youth. You've always been there for people. That's just the way we are. Rockers High School graduates, men for others. But you take it a step above, Rick. You really do. And you've made a difference with your family, with your girls, with your beautiful grandchildren, and, of course, with your wife. But now you're taking it a step further. And, you know, playing Santa, that's not an easy job, buddy. I hope all the kids aren't listening when I said playing Santa. But, you know, you take this very seriously. And that's what I love about you. I respect you, that everything that you do. But now you've taken this to another level, and you're going to be there at the restaurant taking photos with everyone.
16: Absolutely. there's no more fun than being Santa, than being there with a little kid and seeing the enjoyment that they've got. And my definition of a little kid is anything from a newborn to a 99-year-old. So I expect everybody to be enjoying those moments. I'll be there for all the kids, and I'll be there for all the members that you're going to have in your wonderful little cooking class over there. And we'll be able to talk about Christmas stuff and family stuff. And one of the other things that we're going to have is Jenny Wynn, who's the development coordinator for the Kansas City America Heart Association, will be there on site with us at that time. And she'll be there to answer some questions and help some people and talk about the heart walk and everything it's all about. Did you know that about 70% of adults that have out-of-hospital cardiac arrests happen at home? 9 out of 10 people who suffer cardiac arrest outside the home die.
1: Wow.
16: And in most cases, if they don't, it's because a bystander was there with CPR experience. This is one of the big things that they're going to work on and talk about at the Heart Walk, but also they'll be there to answer questions on the 25th about doing that exact same thing.
1: My friends, it's
16: small
1: happening.
16: Small steps like these lead to extraordinary outcomes.
1: That's right.
16: Together,
1: that's right.
16: We can help save lives and move forward.
1: Even if you save one life, we're moving forward exactly what you said. And that's what we love. Coach Santa, of course, Rick Bishop, this happened to him almost 11 months ago. And now he's giving back again. It's happening at Jasper's Restaurant and Marco Polo's Italian Market. And you know what? It's become a wonderful family tradition. So tell us what visitors can expect this year, not only with Shorty's grilled sausage and all, and my cooking class, but the photos, the holiday fun, and everything. A great fundraiser, because that's what it's all about. You're giving back again, Rick.
16: Absolutely. You know, these people were giving back to me, and now's my opportunity to step back and give back to them. So hopefully this will give back to the people of the community here locally and help save some lives at the same time.
1: Making every day a little bit more like Christmas. It's Christmas in July at Jasper's Restaurant and Marco Polo's Italian Market. We'll be live at the restaurant next Saturday. Make sure you stop on by anytime after 11 o'clock. Coach will be there. Coach Santa will be there. It's going to be exciting. Sutton's Lemonade Stand, grilled sausages, a party atmosphere. Christmas in July. Thanks to Rick Bishop. You know what? We don't want to say thanks to a heart attack, but you know what? He's got a new goal in life, Coach Santa, and he's going to give more and more back to the American Heart Association, and here's your chance also. Rick, I'm grateful to you, my friend, not only for our friendship, but for all you do for Kansas City.
16: And tell everybody, make sure you're ready to get some pictures, because Santa's elf, Rick, will be there as well to take photos and be able to give them to you in an email format, so you can print them at your heart's content.
1: Absolutely love it. Coach Santa, Christmas in July. It doesn't get any better than Marco Polo's next weekend. That's right, July 25th. We'll see you all then.
16: Ho, ho, ho. Have a wonderful time.
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0: continue. I'm Paul Stevens, Fox News. U.S. carrying out more attacks in a seventh straight day, according to CENTCOM, against Iran.
2: The U.S. has hit roads and bridges around Bandar Abbas, a strategic port city near the Strait of Hormuz. Their aim is to isolate the IRGC from resupplying. CENTCOM touted the destruction of one observation tower in particular, which they say significantly weakens the IRGC's ability to coordinate attacks on ships. The U.S. is denying Iran's claim that it's hitting civilian infrastructure, arguing it's been striking military targets with one goal in mind. On the other hand, the U.S. says Iran has been the bad actor, carrying out these attacks on civilian ships and damaging a water desalination plant in Kuwait. Iran is refusing to back down, carrying out retaliatory attacks on U.S. targets in the Gulf region.
0: And that's Fox's Madeline Rivera. Showers expected to clear up some lingering Canadian wildfire smoke today and over the weekend in the mid-Atlantic.
3: Earlier in the week, we saw most of the really heavy smoke around Chicago, Detroit, up into Milwaukee. As of this morning, that has pushed to the east. Pittsburgh, an area where you're seeing really intense smoke. And actually, most of that smoke now in Pennsylvania, West Virginia, those were the highest numbers on the board. Those are significantly lower than they were a couple of days ago, back across Wisconsin, back across Minnesota. But that smoke is going to continue to move into New England. So if you're in front of this rain, expect the smoke to get worse through the day until the rain ultimately does clear it up. Then a true cold front back behind that. So more in the evening hours, that could bring some severe weather, but it's going to bring some heavy rain, and that will finally knock some of this smoke out of the air. That could be severe isolated risk of tornadoes.
0: And that's Fox Weather's Adam Klotz. Eight people killed, more than 60 hurt in Russia by an overnight Ukraine drone attack aiming to undermine Moscow's war effort. 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
27: Hello and welcome to Protecting Your Retirement. I am Joy Peterson and I thank you for being here today. My goal today is to give you some useful information, maybe some tips, things to consider to help you along your retirement journey. And let's just start with that. Like, why do we call it a retirement journey? Well, because retirement isn't a destination. You know, everybody wants to get to retirement. We dream about it and all that kind of stuff, but that's not the end of the road. That's not where we stop. And, you know, I was thinking, well, if you've listened to the show for any amount of time, you probably know that my background is in radio broadcasting. I worked at 61 Country and KFKF for a number of years. So I've got that kind of music background, and my brain works in song lyrics. I say that like 85% of my brain is nothing but song lyrics and movie quotes. Doesn't leave a lot of space for other things. But anyway, my brain works in song lyrics, and I was thinking about the song by Miley Cyrus called The Climb. And not that I'm a huge fan of hers. I don't, you know, dislike her, but she's just not my style of music. The song The Climb, I love the chorus of it. There's a part of it that says, "It ain't about how fast I get there. It ain't about what's waiting on the other side. It's the climb. It ain't about how fast I get there. It ain't about what's waiting on the other side. It's the climb." And isn't that kind of how life is? It's about our journeys. You know, we set goals. We want to reach our goals, and we dream about things in the future. But it's that whole journey of everything that we do along the way. And I'll tell you this, retirement is definitely not about a number. It's not about the 1.2 million or the 1.5 million that is, I guess, set quote unquote comfortable retirement amount that someone has to have. And first of all, I think that's, I know for a fact that that's not true. I know a lot of people who have less in accumulative assets, but you know, what they do have is guaranteed income, and they're having a really great retirement with less than 1.5 million. But again, it's not about just saving for it. We should be doing that. That's very important. If you're still in your working years, definitely contribute to your 401k, be setting money aside, maybe open a Roth, maybe have some non-qualified, meaning things that aren't in IRAs, as part of your retirement nest egg as well. All of those things are important, but that's not the only piece. That's not even really a plan. Think about it like this. You know, we're in the middle of summer, and let's say your dream vacation is to go on this massive road trip. I mean, just like the motherlode of all road trips, where you're going to hit all 50 states, see all of the state's biggest attraction, you know, like the biggest ball of twine or the 80-foot gopher or whatever, all those little attractions that are along the way. And you've been saving for it. And you've been putting money aside because this is like your dream vacation, and you've got the funds. All right. You're ready to go. You don't just jump in the car and start driving. I mean, you have to have a roadmap. You have to have a plan. Like, where do you go? What's the best way to get to all 50 states so you don't have to backtrack as much? So you don't get lost along the way, and you don't miss out on something you really wanted to see because you didn't have a plan. You didn't have the roadmap. And that's what we do at Protecting Your Retirement. We have a planning first philosophy. What are your goals? What kinds of income are you going to have? How long are you going to work? When are you going to turn on your Social Security? All these things come into play with that. Do you have a plan for long-term care needs? What happens if one of the spouses passes away? Or what if you're single? Retirement planning looks different for every single person or couple who walks through our door. We do not have a one-size-fits-all. We don't start with the companies and the products and say, this is where you're going to be. This is what we're going to do for you. That is a total backwards way to look at retirement. And I'll be honest with you, I have met people in our industry. I have gone to seminars and conferences where some of the retirement income planners, they only work with one company, not because they're a captive agent, meaning that they are only employed by that one company, but because they just figure this is the company we work with. Everybody's going to fit in that box. And that's just completely wrong. At Protecting Your Retirement, I am an independent agent, meaning that I can work with a bunch of different companies. So it gives me the flexibility and freedom to find what solutions actually work for you. We start with client conversations. I tell people that when you come in the first time, it's kind of like a first date. You know, I'm not going to buy you a steak dinner or offer you a bottle of wine, but you know, maybe a Coke or a coffee, and we're going to sit down and we're going to chat. I'm going to find out about you. You're going to find out about me. And then we're going to see if we mesh, if it feels like a good fit, if what I have to offer you fits into your retirement plan. And if it does, and if you do, then I think this could be the beginning of a beautiful friendship. I told you, my mind works in song lyrics and movie quotes. So the famous line from Casablanca, this could be the start of a beautiful friendship. No, what I'm saying is that it goes on for a long time, for as long as your retirement. I've heard from people, well, I had an agent, they quote unquote sold me this and I've never seen them again. I can't get a hold of them. I don't even know. We met at a coffee shop, all those things. That's not how it is at Protecting Your Retirement. Our office is on 94th and Knoll Avenue. You can come in, you can sit down. We're going to be here. We're going to answer the phones and we're going to help you throughout that entire retirement journey. And even your beneficiaries, a big part of our job, a sad part of our job, after we've made these relationships, after we've had those connections with our clients, is that unfortunately people do. They pass away. And I feel it's my responsibility to give their beneficiaries the same quality of service, the same quality of care that we did for their loved one while they were still living. But yes, we always have a client first mentality. And it's not just our philosophy. We also have regulations that we have to abide by as well. Those come easy for us because that's just kind of what we do. But not too long ago, every state, all 50 states, the insurance commissioners adopted the best interest rule, meaning that we have to put our clients' best interest before our own. Sounds easy enough, but I know there's a lot of people who don't. And then we have our suitability, meaning is the solutions that we're offering to you, do they fit you? Is this something that's going to be beneficial to you? Remember when I said that everybody's retirement journey looks a little bit different? Yeah. So the financial choices that we offer should be different as well. And if they're not really suitable for you, then that's not what we should be recommending. On top of all of that, every year as an insurance agent, to renew my insurance license, I have to do some form of continuing education. And part of that is always ethics training. Always. We also have to do anti-money laundering training as well. And not that I'm laughing at that. It's very important. And I know money laundering is a huge deal. We have to do training on that every year as well. It just strikes me as a little bit funny because the training is always the same every single year, but we have to take a refresher course. You know, all of this kind of reminds me of a documentary that I watched earlier this week. It's new. It's on Paramount Plus, and it's called The Real Wolf of Wall Street. And what's fascinating about this, you're probably familiar with the movie. If you've seen it or not, you've probably heard of The Wolf of Wall Street. But this is a documentary on what really happened. And they actually interview people who were working at this brokerage firm. And it was a true like boiler room, you know, where you just had a bunch of people on the phone, like screaming at people. And, you know, no was not an answer. There was no client conversation. Every time somebody said no, they had a script of what to say in return. And they wouldn't let you get off the phone until you pretty much agreed to it. And they talked fast and they moved fast and called you stupid if you didn't get in on this right this second. All kinds of high pressure. And at one point, one of the brokers, I guess, was saying that after they make the sale, then it goes to one of their assistants to put all the pieces in place. And more than once, a client said, okay, this is going to sound dumb, but can I ask, what did I just buy? They didn't even know because it was being pushed on them so quickly. And they even admitted in the documentary that there was no concern for the investors at all. It was just, how do we make money quickly? Everything that I just told you about what I have to do on a daily basis, what I put forward first, my clients, ethics, suitability, best interest of the client. Yeah, none of that. None of that whatsoever. And they probably needed the anti-money laundering training, although I don't think it would have helped because that was part of their deal as well. But it was just so concerning how many people lost everything. They did have one client who was on there who wasn't like a multimillionaire. He was a hardworking American guy. He owned a diner, went to work 7 days a week, and he had had money set aside, and it was just gone. It was just gone. And his quote was, money comes hard and it goes easy. And he's absolutely right. And that's one of the things that we don't want to see happen at Protecting Your Retirement, not just from the shady brokers from the 80s and 90s, but just market risk in general. I mean, the markets have been doing really great for quite a while. I mean, the last major market downturn or crash was 2008. So we're almost 20 years from that. And I think people forget what it felt like at that time. And that wasn't because, well, I mean, I guess it was because people were doing some shady stuff. And if you want to know more about that, again, watch the movie The Big Short. I'm big on movies, big on documentaries, but watch the movie The Big Short because there was definitely some shady stuff going on and people lost a lot of money. But we've been on this, you know, uphill climb for quite some time now and things are rolling along really great. That's not the time to forget that the markets can go down faster than they go up. I heard someone say that the stock market is like the difference between an escalator and an elevator. It grows like an escalator, but it can go down like an express elevator. Just boom. So when that elevator starts to kind of bottom out, are you protected? Are you prepared for it? That's what we're going to talk about here in just a little bit. 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

0: 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We left off talking about protection from stock market risk, and sometimes that's a hard topic to talk about because we've been on such a high for so long. We've been in this bull market for over 3.5 years now, and if you go back to the last time the market had a massive downturn. I'm not talking about 2021 where the markets had a V-shaped recovery where it bottomed out and then it started to bounce right back up. I'm talking about a downturn that highly affected people. And then it took almost a decade to recover. And that, of course, is the 2008 stock market crash. I've heard of 2008 to 2018 being considered the lost decade. I've heard some people say it was the lost decade because it wasn't growth. It was recovery from a 40, 50% drop in the market. And why did it take so long for people to recover? I'm not going to go into the growth of the market itself. I'm just going to give you an example of what happens if you have that type of hit to your life savings. Let's say that you had $100,000 and then there's a 40% decrease in the market. That leaves you with $60,000. Now let's say there's a V-shaped recovery and the market bounces back up 40%. You're not back at $100,000. Because now you've only got $60,000, 40% of $60,000 is only $24,000, which would leave you with $84,000, not $100,000 that you started out with. So it takes even greater growth in the market to recover what you lost. That's that whole escalator and elevator. The rise in it is going to be kind of slow. And it's going to take you a while to build back, but that 40% drop can be a massive hit to your retirement account in like a blink of an eye. Like the client who was taken advantage of in that whole Wolf of Wall Street documentary, money comes hard, it goes easy. But markets move in cycles. They go up and they go down. The question is, how long does it take them to go back up? And where are you in your retirement journey when something like that happens? Because what we're told is when the markets go down, we do two things. We either sit tight and ride out the storm, or we buy more, which I think is really kind of almost like a let them eat cake type thing. Because if you just lost 30, 40% of your money, where are you supposed to get the funds to buy more? Unless you're sitting on a huge pile of cash, like let's say Berkshire Hathaway, who's sitting on hundreds of billions of dollars in liquid assets. And I think, honestly, my opinion, and it's just my opinion, is that they are waiting for the markets to come back down so they've got liquid assets to buy cheap. Because that's what you're supposed to do, right? You're supposed to buy low, sell high. But what happens when all of a sudden there is a low point and you can't just sit on it because now you've got to take the money because you have to fund your retirement? The pundits will say you only really lose money if you take it out during that down time. Well, if you're in your retirement and that money is supposed to fund your daily costs of living, it's supposed to fund your health care, it's supposed to fund your fund that you have in retirement, you have no choice but to take out the money at that low point. So now, not only did you lose a big chunk, but you also have to take the money out to live on. And it's like a double hit, which makes it even harder, if not impossible, for the money to grow back. There is a true risk in retirement called the sequence of return risk. And that is what is going on with the markets at the time that you have to start taking out the money. Because two people can have the exact same amount of money. They can take out the same percentages, but one suffers a hit in the market at the beginning of their retirement. Another one suffers a hit in the market later on down the road. The person who takes that hit earlier is more likely to run out of funds in their retirement because it's just not, there's not as much there to grow back. Like I said, you take a big hit, it takes even more growth for it to come back to where you were. At Protecting Your Retirement, we believe that the money that you need for your day-to-day expenses, what I call the HUGs, the housing, utilities, and groceries, the housing, utilities, and groceries should always be covered by guaranteed income and should never, ever be at market risk. Because we all have to live. We all have to have food, and we have to have shelter, and we have to have medications and all those things. Those needs and those expenses don't go away just because there's a hit in the market. We don't have a choice to sit there and say, hey, I'm just not going to touch any of my retirement funds for like 5 years, and then hopefully by that time it'll bounce back. We don't have that luxury unless we have some of our money in safe options. This is not an all or nothing type deal. If you want to talk about true diversification, it's not about how many stocks and bonds you have in your portfolio. It's what do you have that creates income? What do you have that's protected? And then what do you have in the market? If you've got your HUGs covered, the housing, utilities, and groceries, you know that that's always going to be there and that's always safe. Then it gives you the freedom to have money in the market, to have more growth on other things. And you know what that is? That is cake. That is the bonus. That is the fun stuff you get to do in retirement, because we know our needs are covered. It gives us more opportunities to do other things and not have to worry about it. The peace of mind that you get from knowing that your money is protected, knowing that it's going to create something for you that is always going to be there, it's such a huge relief. I see it from people all the time. I can't tell you how many people come into our office and say, I don't have $1.5 million. I'm never going to be able to retire comfortably. It's not going to be an option for me. And then we start to actually talk about it. We go over, what do they actually need in retirement? Is their mortgage already paid off? Do they still have a car payment? What does that retirement budget look like? What can we cover with guaranteed income? Now, I know we talk a lot about guaranteed income, and that's mainly because we are retirement income specialists. We specialize in creating retirement income. But just like I said at the beginning of the program, not everybody is looking for the same thing in retirement. We also have a lot of clients who are in the market, but they want to make sure that there is a portion of it that is protected, that if the market goes down, they know at least this part of it is safe. It allows them to ride out those storms, to ride out those cycles in the market, because they know there's a portion of it that cannot be affected by a loss in the market. Yet, it can grow when the markets are good. This is what is called a fixed indexed annuity. You have 100% protection from downturns in the market. But as the markets recover, as the markets are doing good, you have the opportunity to gain more than just having at a bank account or even in a CD. The last couple of years, the S&P 500 has been like, I don't know, like a 20% return the last 2 years ongoing. And the clients that we have at Protecting Your Retirement are seeing sometimes double digit interest. And when you compare that to other forms of safety, right, when it comes to your money, you think like bank accounts, you can put in a savings account or even a high yield savings account or a CD. Those are safe options, but you're not seeing double digit interest. Now, if you had a CD back in like the 80s or so, I remember at one point my mom talking about how my grandmother was making 14% interest on a CD. It would be fantastic if that came back. I know a lot of people say, ooh, high interest rates, that's a bad thing for the economy. And I understand it is bad for people who are borrowing money, people who want to buy new homes, people who have credit card debt, people who are starting businesses and they're taking out loans. High interest rates, yes, that's not a way to fuel those sales. But on the opposite side of that, the people who are trying to save money, higher interest rates means that they can get higher returns. And it's the same thing in what we do through the insurance companies. When interest rates are higher, the companies we work with are also able to offer higher rates. So back to how a fixed indexed annuity works. You are tracking these markets, the S&P 500, the NASDAQ, BlackRock, Morgan Stanley. You might be tracking those. We're using those as a measuring tool to see how much interest you're going to get, but your money's never in those indexes. So you are protected from the risk. Now that also means that that's not a fixed rate. It doesn't mean that you're going to get double digit interest or even any interest on any given year, because when the markets are not doing well, if there's a downturn in the market, you might not get any interest that year, but you're protected. You can't go negative. The worst you can do in a fixed index annuity is break even for the year. So when we talked about that sequence of return risk and how taking a big hit in the market, it takes even more growth to get back to where you were, that doesn't happen in a fixed index annuity. I can show you a chart of an actual fixed index annuity that was opened in the early 2000s. You can track it past the 2001.com market crash, and you can track it through the 2008 crash and see how the fixed index annuity just set level, but then when the market started to return, they started going up. They started earning more. There was no recovery. That is true growth. So it gives you the opportunity to benefit when the markets are good and have protection when the markets are not. It's like being at the table, but not being in the game. You get a little bit of it when it goes well, but you don't ever have to worry about losing the hand, so to speak, because you're not actually gambling with your retirement money. A true retirement plan is based on predictability and guarantees and not on hypotheticals and gambles. Because when it comes to the money that you need for your retirement, if it is 100% in the stock market, there will come a day when that cycle goes negative instead of positive. It's just the way it works. I don't know when. Nobody really knows when. The question is, are you protected? Are you being proactive instead of reactive? 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
8: I don't know about you, but my social media feeds are flooded with lotions and potions and gadgets, all promising to unlock different components of longevity. But if you log off, take a step back from all the hype, you'll find that the actual keys to a longer, healthier life are hiding in plain sight. There are four of them. Number one, nutrition. The Mediterranean diet really is the gold standard. Number two, exercise. You should be getting 150 minutes of moderate intensity exercise or 75 minutes of vigorous intensity exercise every week, plus strength training and stretching. Number three, sleep. Sleep is when your body and your brain repair themselves. You should be getting 7 to 9 hours a night. And finally, number four, often gets forgotten, socialization. It's not a bonus. It's a necessity for a healthy life, finding a sense of community, purpose, and belonging. I'm Dr. Sanjay Gupta, helping you live a better life.
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0: 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You know, retirement used to be a whole lot simpler. You worked for a company for 30, 40 years, and then you got a pension, and then you had your Social Security, and then you had whatever savings that you've collected over the time. Like, think of it as a three-legged stool. Those three legs, our pension, our Social Security, and our savings. Well, now that stool is a little wobbly because the pensions for most of us have gone away. We don't have that option anymore. There are some jobs still that have pensions built into their company packages, but for most of us, we do not have the pension option. Now, we might have a 401k, but isn't that really our retirement savings? So our stool is a little wobbly. It's a little uncertain. So we're looking for ways to steady our retirement stool, so to speak, and we need to create that third leg of the stool and create our own retirement pension, our own type of guaranteed income. And that's where it gets a little tricky. I've heard people call bonds fixed income. And that might be true. They do provide money from it. You are loaning them. They are paying you interest. So you have money coming from it, but it's not guaranteed. It's not guaranteed to last your whole life. Then you've got dividend paying stocks. I was just reading an article by Michael Fink, and I really like his writing. He's a PhD. He studies more than just the money side or the number side of retirement. He's really looking at like our psyche, like what goes into retirement, how we view it, how we view our money, how we spend our money. And he's one of the like go-to people when it comes to retirement, especially retirement income planning. And he wrote a whole article about what people get wrong about dividend stocks in retirement. There's information all over the place about how dividends are income. It's everywhere in personal finance stories. And the thought is that we buy stock that have high dividends and we just use that money. They're going to be paying us and the money's still going to be there in the account, but they're going to pay us our dividends. And then we're not quote unquote touching the principal. They look at dividends as income while the capital gains are framed as growth. Now, Michael Fink says that not only are these characteristics wrong, but they could be potentially harmful in retirement. He says, for example, if you have a $100 stock and it pays a $1 dividend, the price then falls to $99 the day that the investor is eligible to receive the dividend. He says we should relabel it as a forced distribution of stock and not an income off of stock. A retiree who substitutes high force distributions or dividend funds from a more diversified stock portfolio underperforms by 3%

What people are really drawn to is the income. People want income in their retirement. Of course they do. When you stop working, you need some way to pay the bills. You need to have money coming in, and you want it to continue to come in. You don't want to get to a point that someday the money is ran out, you're still living. What do we do then? The solution to that is to find options that create lifetime income. And there's only one financial choice that can protect your money, grow your money, and provide a guaranteed lifetime income. Back to Michael Fink. He writes, like I said, articles all the time about retirement and retirement income planning and things like that. And, you know, he actually wrote a paper with David Blanchett that said people who have guaranteed income feel the freedom to spend more money in their retirement. They're not trying to hoard away every single penny and count every single cent, because they know that that paycheck is constantly coming in so they can spend the money that they have. How we use our resources not only determines whether or not we have a successful retirement, but maybe more importantly, do we live well in our retirement? I've talked before about people who have guaranteed income not only are healthier, but they're happier and sometimes even wealthier in their retirement. Why is that? Okay, well, let's start with what we talked about in the first half of the program. If you have money that is protected from stock market risk, if you have money that is covering your daily expenses, it gives you the opportunity to be a little bit more, I guess, risky with your stock market part of your retirement savings. It gives you the peace of mind to ride out those cycles within the market. Because let's face it, a lot of what we do with our money is not numbers. It is psychological. And you hear people say that people get scared and they pull their money out at the wrong time. Well, if you know this portion of it is protected and safe, then maybe you let it ride. You can watch that dip without going into panic mode, because you know the money you need for your retirement is actually protected. How does it make you healthier? Well, people who have guaranteed income take better care of themselves. The research shows that people who have guaranteed income live longer in their retirement. They might spend more on the healthier options in food choices because, you know, usually those are a little bit more expensive, but they feel like they can do that. They go to their doctor's appointments. They get the physical therapy. They do the things that they need to do to be healthier. Now, these two things kind of go together, your health and your happiness. Amplify each other, or they can bring each other down. You know, the worse you feel physically, sometimes the worse you feel mentally, and the same, the opposite way as well. I have some friends who we were talking about, someone we know who recently had a cancer diagnosis, and we were talking about how they are really upbeat and they're kind of facing it head on and they've got a really good mindset. And that truly is like half the battle, right? Our mind plays a big part of it. Well, it's hard to have our minds in the right place when we're constantly stressed out about money, when we don't know if we're going to have enough, if we don't know if it's going to last. That can really take its toll on our stress levels, on our mental state of mind, which also can affect our health as well. People who have guaranteed income tend to do more outgoing things. They spend time with family and friends. They do the fun things in retirement that they want to do, which also helps with our health and our mental state. Now, you might be thinking, I've been a high earner all through my working years. I have a really good 401k. I might have some other funds that I've set aside, so I think I'm going to be okay. I will tell you, I work with a lot of high earners, high net worth people. They are using the lifetime income to cover their daily expenses. You know, most of them don't have mortgages anymore, but you know, the household expenses and things like that. And that means all that other money they're using to live incredible retirements. We've used the lifetime income benefit features to help some of our clients become expats. They're living in other places like Costa Rica, Belize. That's one of the benefits of having like Zoom and technology, because we can still do our client reviews on our annual basis, but they're in another country and I'm still here in Kansas City. Or they're traveling, or they're moving so they can be closer to their grandkids and they can just spoil them and love on them all they want to. Everyone's retirement journey looks a little different. But everyone we work with is benefiting from having protection from that market.

0: at risk, from the sequence of return risk. They have growth because when the markets are good, they can do better. When the markets are down, they're protected, or they can create the lifetime income that they cannot outlive, or protection from the longevity risk. And I hate saying it that way. I really do, because I want everyone to have a long and happy and healthy life. But the truth of the matter is, the longer we live, the more likely we're going to run into some of these obstacles. Our risk factors actually increase the longer we live. The longer we live, the more likely it is that we're going to come across a market downturn. The longer we live, the more likely we're going to need some form of long-term care. The longer we live, the more likely it is we could get to a point where we run out of money. Longevity really is a risk factor multiplier, and the only way that we can offset longevity risk is by using fixed and fixed indexed annuities. They really are the only financial choice that solves for longevity. That kind of reminds me of a conversation I had recently with my mom, one of her really good friends. And this lady is just dear to my heart as well. She's turning 94, I think, this year. And she's one of those super agers for sure. Still very, very active in her church. Matter of fact, she volunteers at the food kitchen, and she's actually one of the people who drives other people to church on Sundays. But the conversation was revolving around the fact that my mom was a school teacher and she's a school teacher. Our friend has now been retired for over 30 years. 30 years. And she's still going strong. She could live maybe not another 30 years, but I wouldn't doubt it if she hits 100. I'm almost positive that she will. So now you're looking at like a 40-year retirement. How do you plan for that? I mean, seriously, how do you plan for that? Now, in her case, she has a pension because she was a school teacher. That, again, may not happen for most of us. So we've got to figure out how to make our money last for 40 years, possibly. And I guarantee you, after talking to our good friend and client who will be turning 100 in about a month, you don't think you're going to hit 100. You don't. When you retire, you're like, oh, I don't know. Maybe I will. Maybe I won't. It's not something that you think, oh yeah, I got a plan on living till I'm 100. But the truth of the matter is, it's highly likely that that could be the case. And if the numbers that you're running say, oh, I should be good for 25 years, what happens in year 30? What happens in year 40? You've been out of money for a long time. So you need to find a true retirement income plan that will last as long as you do. Because that's the great thing about using these lifetime income benefits. Even if your money, the principal that you put in, goes to zero, they're going to keep on paying you. So you could have ran out of money when you were 85, and they could keep on paying you until you're 105. That's the beauty of what we do at protecting your retirement. And we can go over the whole thing. I will explain it to you in detail, and I will make sure that you understand why and what we're doing. None of this push you into something that you don't feel comfortable with. That will never happen at Protecting Your Retirement. 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
0: 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You can call us and schedule a time. you're going to meet with me when you come into our office. It's not like one of those situations where you hear me on the radio, but then you actually meet with someone else. We don't do that. If you schedule an appointment or you make a phone call, you'll be talking with me or Dana, who's also a licensed agent. But you know what you've been hearing every week on the radio show is the same thing that you're going to meet in person when you come to our office. Now, the question becomes, what does it cost if I come in? Well, there's no fees for that for many reasons. One, because we just don't charge fees. But two, I believe that the more you know, the better choices that you can make. So I'm all about educating people, and I'm not going to charge people for that. We're going to have a discussion, and I hope to answer all your questions. And even if we don't work together, hopefully you've left with a little bit more information than what you had coming in, because how could we possibly make the best choices if we don't even know all of our options? You know, that whole, I don't know what I don't know. So I might have thought that I was moving in the right direction. I might have thought that I was making the right choice, but I didn't even know I had other options. So I'm really big on the education part of it, and that's why we do this radio show. But then the question becomes, well, then how do you get paid? You obviously, you know, don't work for free. No, we get paid a commission that comes from the companies that we recommend. None of your money comes directly to us. You do not ever write a check to Joy Peterson or Protecting Your Retirement. We do not handle your money any more than maybe sending a check by FedEx to the company that is going to be the custodian of your money. So I hope that gives people a sense of security, knowing that I do not personally have access to their retirement funds, but also that we aren't going to be bleeding your retirement fund by charging an annual fee or a percentage of assets under management. A lot of the big financial advisors and brokerages will say things like, we make money when you make money, but they don't tell you that they still make money even if you lose money. And even at a 1% fee, that's not a lot that 1 year, but you add it up over time. 20 years at 1% is 20%. So none of your money, including what you have with the companies we work with, ever goes directly to us. So when I say we don't charge any fees, we truly do not charge any fees for the services we do at Protecting Your Retirement. I want to talk about something before we end the program today. We're kind of in that home stretch, and that's about multi-year guaranteed annuities. These are still fixed annuities, meaning that there's no market risk, but these are a fixed rate. A multi-year guaranteed annuity is just a fixed rate. It kind of resembles a CD from a bank, only these are issued by large life insurance companies, and they usually are offering a higher rate. And you can lock it in for a longer amount of time. You know, we mentioned earlier that some of the safe choices are a high yield savings account, but that can fluctuate over time. You know, you're not fixing in a rate like you would with a CD, and definitely not with a multi-year guaranteed annuity. So right now is a great time to get into a multi-year guaranteed annuity. And I don't know for sure, because I've been hearing, you know, in the articles that we're reading and listening to some of the people that we follow, that there is a possibility that interest rates are going to go down. Now, I've heard that before, and they've just stayed the same. So who knows, but now might be a really good time to lock in some of these rates. For example, if you wanted to do a multi-year guaranteed annuity for a minimum of 2 years, you could lock in a rate right now of anywhere between 4.6% a year to 4.95% a year. Some of the differences are dependent on companies for sure, but then how much do you have to put into the account? A lot of the companies, they have a breaking point at about $100,000. So if you have $100,000 or more with them, they will offer you a higher rate of interest. It's kind of like, you want to put more money with us, we'll give you a better rate. Makes sense. And this can be for non-qualified money or IRA funds or even a Roth IRA. Any type of funds can go into a fixed annuity. So if you have money sitting in a bank account somewhere and you're like, man, we've got way too much money in our checking account, it's not earning us anything, what can we do with it? We probably won't need it for a couple of years. We might as well make some money on it, have our money work for us. Well, then now's a good time to maybe do that. On a 3-year multi-year guaranteed annuity, the rate could be anywhere from 5.15% all the way up to 6% on an annual basis. 4 years, we're looking at 5.25 to 5.45. And then on a 5 year, it could be 5.5% all the way up to maybe 6.25, depending on, like I said, how much you're opening an account with and what companies that we use. And we'll go over all of that. I've got this nifty difty little calculator that I put in the information and it pops up all the best rates. Another benefit of using an independent agent, because I have all these companies that we can look at. And another really good reason to look at using multi-year guaranteed annuities instead of a CD is that at the end of every year, you're going to get a 1099 on your CD. CDs don't grow tax deferred, but if you have a multi-year guaranteed annuity and it's non-qualified funds, it's a way that your money can grow and you don't have to report that on your taxes. You do not pay taxes on the money in a fixed annuity until you take the money out. And that goes for both an IRA, non-IRA funds, Roth IRA. Of course, there's no taxes at all. But that same tax-deferred growth applies to multi-year guaranteed annuities and fixed indexed annuities as well. We have a longtime client who is older and is looking at legacy more than his own financial needs. I mean, he's got everything covered. So now he's like, how do I put my money somewhere that can grow tax-deferred so he doesn't have to pay taxes on it? Now his beneficiaries will at the point that he passes away, but he doesn't have to pay the taxes on it. And we moved a bunch of CDs into fixed indexed annuities because they'll just kind of roll along. And at the time of his passing, the money will then go to his beneficiaries. There's no surrender charges to a beneficiary. And a great thing about using fixed annuities is that they avoid probate. Whoever's named as the beneficiary is going to be the beneficiary of that. And we've had people at times who've set up different annuities that are going to pay out to different beneficiaries for whatever reason. And we can help with that as well. We do not do estate planning and trusts and things like that, but we have a very wonderful attorney who's here in our building that we refer people to quite frequently. But when it comes to the fixed annuities and life insurance and long-term care insurance and those type of things, we understand the beneficiary process. I helped someone in our family with that just recently in this past year. And, you know, when you get the beneficiary form, sometimes they send a big packet and it pertains to everybody who could possibly be a beneficiary, to a spouse, to a charity, to a, you know, friend or relative or whatever. And not all the boxes pertain to everybody. And it seems overwhelming. It feels overwhelming. And I totally get that. You're looking at this big stack of papers going, I don't know what to do with this. And you're also at a very vulnerable time where you're still dealing with the emotions of what's going on. And so to have someone who understands it and can help walk you through the process and help you with the beneficiary claims, it's one of the most important services that I think that we offer for just those reasons I stated a little bit ago. And we've even helped people who've brought us policies that we did not write. You know, we've helped people fill out the paperwork for 401ks or other things that really have nothing to do with us, but we're more than willing to help through that process. We understand what they're asking. We understand the terminology. And probably most importantly, we understand the emotional part of it as well. I encourage you, and I know I've said this several weeks, but I'm going to keep on saying it. If you do not end up working with protecting your retirement, and that's okay, because I get that. I mean, we're not for everybody. If you're super high risk, super high reward type person, then we're probably not going to be the best fit for you. But even if you don't work with protecting your retirement, find someone you trust. Find someone who understands retirement planning more than just accumulating assets. Because like I said, that's like having the money for your big road trip, but not having the map. The first step, of course, is having the funds to fund our retirement. But how do we make it last? How do we know it's going to be there 40 years from now? What pieces do we need to put in place to not only have a successful retirement, but a well-lived retirement, the type of retirement that we actually want? I encourage you, if you've been one of those people who are like, yeah, we need to talk about this, but we need to get around to it. Well, maybe now's the time that we get around to it. schedule the time to come in and talk. No pressure, no fees. Just open, honest conversations about creating a true retirement plan. And I will say this, the sooner that we can get around to it, the better your options are. Because if you're thinking, well, I've got 10 years before retirement, we could start a fixed index annuity with a lifetime income feature that would have a guaranteed roll up for 10 years. 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We have these single premium immediate annuities. 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Again, personalize to where you're at and what you need in your retirement. 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I hope you have a very happy, safe, and healthy week. 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
12: I don't know about you, but my social media feeds are flooded with lotions and potions and gadgets, all promising to unlock different components of longevity. But if you log off, take a step back from all the hype, you'll find that the actual keys to a longer, healthier life are hiding in plain sight. There are four of them. Number one, nutrition. The Mediterranean diet really is the gold standard. Number two, exercise. You should be getting 150 minutes of moderate intensity exercise or 75 minutes of vigorous intensity exercise every week, plus strength training and stretching. Number three, sleep. Sleep is when your body and your brain repair themselves. You should be getting 7 to 9 hours a night. And finally, number four, often gets forgotten, socialization. It's not a bonus, it's a necessity for a healthy life, finding a sense of community, purpose, and belonging. I'm Dr. Sanjay Gupta, helping you live a better life.
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15: Missions continue. I'm Paul Stevens, Fox News. U.S. carrying out more attacks in a seventh straight day. according to CENTCOM, against Iran.
5: The U.S. has hit roads and bridges around Bandar Abbas, a strategic port city near the Strait of Hormuz. Their aim is to isolate the IRGC from resupplying. CENTCOM touted the destruction of one observation tower in particular, which they say significantly weakens the IRGC's ability to coordinate attacks on ships. The U.S. is denying Iran's claim that it's hitting civilian infrastructure, arguing it's been striking military targets with one goal in mind. On the other hand, the U.S. says Iran has been the bad actor, carrying out these attacks on civilian ships and damaging a water desalination plant in Kuwait. Iran is refusing to back down, carrying out retaliatory attacks on U.S. targets in the Gulf region.
15: And that's Fox's Madeline Rivera. Showers expected to clear up some lingering Canadian wildfire smoke today and over the weekend in the mid-Atlantic.
16: Earlier in the week, we saw most of the really heavy smoke around Chicago, Detroit, up into Milwaukee. As of this morning, that is pushed to the east. Pittsburgh, an area where you're seeing really intense smoke. And actually, most of that smoke now in Pennsylvania, West Virginia, those were the highest numbers on the board. Those are significantly lower than they were a couple of days ago, back across Wisconsin, back across Minnesota. But that smoke is going to continue to move into New England. So if you're in front of this rain, expect the smoke to get worse through the day until the rain ultimately does clear it up. Then a true cold front back behind that. So more in the evening hours, that could bring some severe weather, but it's going to bring some heavy rain, and that will finally knock some of this smoke out of the air. That could be severe, isolated risk of tornadoes.
15: And that's Fox Weather's Adam Klotz. 8 people killed, more than 60 hurt in Russia by an overnight Ukraine drone attack aiming to undermine Moscow's war effort. 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
6: 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Just click listen, then swipe right and hear the latest news updates on your time. 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Download it now.
15: The first lawsuits have been filed against Taylor Farms after health officials found its lettuce at Taco Bell was the case of an outbreak of cyclospora.
19: At least three lawsuits were filed this week, including in Michigan and Ohio federal courts, by people who allege they became sick after eating at Taco Bell's tied to contaminated lettuce. The supplier of the lettuce linked to Taylor Farms, the company recalling its product, saying this quote, "While the FDA traceback is indicating a specific independent farm, which represents less than 1% of the U.S.'s iceberg lettuce supply. As the potential source of the outbreak, we have removed all iceberg lettuce from the region indefinitely." The Food and Drug Administration said that its traceback investigation identified a single supplier, Taylor Farms de Mexico, and that consumers should avoid eating shredded iceberg lettuce at Taco Bell's in Indiana, Kentucky, Michigan, Ohio, and West Virginia.
15: And Fox's Chanley Painter there. The CDC says it knows of more than 5,000 cases. Taco Bell says it's working to remove and replace that lettuce from their supply chain. South Carolina GOP Congressman Ralph Norman announcing he is running for the U.S. Senate to succeed the late Senator Lindsey Graham, telling Fox's Saturday in America he thinks he has a shot despite not receiving an endorsement from President Trump.
20: He decided to go with Darlene, who's a nice person, and he decided to go with her, and so I respect that. But that doesn't deter my plans. I'm in this to win, Kaylee, and we'll be successful with this.
15: And the reference there to Senator Graham's sister, Darlene Graham Nardone, who was appointed earlier in the week to serve out the remainder of her brother's term. World Cup action today. France and England squaring off in the third-place match at Miami Stadium, 5 o'clock Eastern. The big final tomorrow, Argentina and Spain at the New York-New Jersey Stadium. I'm Paul Stevens. This is Fox News.
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22: This is America This Week, the weekly feature magazine from Westwood One. I'm Jeff McKay, and here are the top stories that made news this week.
23: In a primetime speech covered by only some of the major networks, President Trump says American elections are vulnerable to outside meddling. I'm John Stolness in Washington.
24: What's it like downwind from Canada's wildfires?
25: Smoking a cigarette, and we're getting the secondhand smoke.
24: I'm Richard Johnson.
26: The U.S. attacks on Iran are on, and things could get worse.
27: Next week, it gets really bad for them.
26: I'm Joan Jones.
28: Darlene Graham has been sworn in to temporarily fill her brother Lindsey's Senate seat. Sagar Magani, Washington.
29: Chuck Schumer helped block the $1 trillion defense bill known as the National Defense Authorization Act. I'm Lisa Dwyer.
30: Demonstrators on the streets in Biddeford, Maine after an ICE agent shot and killed a motorist. I'm Mike Hempen.
22: And whose face will be on the new $1 coin? All ahead on America This Week. You're listening to America This Week. I'm Jeff McKay. President Trump took to the airwaves Thursday night to announce the release of hundreds of pages of the declassified material that he says proves U.S. elections aren't safe and stressed the need for Congress to pass his sweeping election reform bill. John Stolness has the details from Washington.
23: The president claims the documents show China attempted to influence the 2020 presidential election that he lost to Joe Biden.
27: Over a period of years, starting during the 2020 election cycle, the People's Republic of China carried out what is believed to be the largest compromise of election data in history.
23: And pointed to reports that the former Venezuelan government rigged voting machines in their country in order to secure election victories.
27: This intelligence underscores why we must take urgent action to ensure that our own system can never, ever be hacked or compromised like it was in the past.
23: However, critics argue the information China acquired was publicly available and could not be used to manipulate vote results. And numerous audits and investigations have been conducted on the 2020 election, none of which support the president's longstanding claim of fraud. Nevertheless, Trump warned Americans changes are needed.
27: Put together, these disclosures reveal an election system so broken and so vulnerable that no one can possibly defend it.
23: The president once again pushed for his landmark election security measure to become law.
27: Congress must pass the Save America Act. How easy is that to do unless you want to cheat?
23: Democratic Congressman Jim Himes on MS Now says Trump is simply trying to set up a constitutional crisis on election night this November.
31: He was setting the basis for him to turn around at midnight on election day and say, I warned you. I warned you back in July that the Chinese were doing XYZ and the Venezuelans were doing XYZ and all this terrible stuff. It happened tonight. I am deploying federal officers from the Department of Homeland Security to 7 states. They will be seizing ballot boxes.
23: Multiple networks chose not to take the president's remarks live, including ABC and NBC. CNN did not air the full speech, while MS Now and CBS aired some of it live. Fox News carried all of it.
27: Fraud like this should mean a revocation of their licenses. They use our public multi-billion dollar in value airways for absolutely no money. They pay nothing.
23: After the speech, Fox News stated they were, quote, not in a position to evaluate the accuracy of the president's statements or claims at this time. John Stolness, Washington.
22: From the upper Midwest to the East Coast, visibility is horrible and trying to breathe even worse. It's all thanks to smoke from hundreds of wildfires burning in Canada. Correspondent Rich Johnson reports air quality in Chicago and New York City has become a serious health concern.
24: The wildfire smoke is something for all the senses to experience.
0: It was smoggy. It smelled like burnt gasoline and burnt plastic.
24: Brooklyn resident Zimri Glanzer was not able to spend much time on her balcony.
0: With my asthma, it was actually so hard to breathe. The air felt really thick.
24: It was the same story all the way west to Chicago, which took tourist Samuel Etienne by surprise.
2: I live down in Miami, so we don't really get that much wildfires happening. And it's a bit overwhelming. I had to run to the store and buy myself a mask and a Mercy inhaler, and I was not expecting this.
24: But the first to feel it were the people of Canada, especially Toronto, where it's like
25: the earth smoking a cigarette, and we're getting the secondhand smoke.
24: Toronto Public Health official Howard Shapiro tells CTV that smoke is carrying a lot of really bad stuff.
25: Those particles are going to contain a whole sort of soup of different chemicals and compounds.
24: Material that can get into your bloodstream, making existing health problems even worse.
3: We always worry about those people that have respiratory or cardiovascular illnesses, so things like asthma, chronic obstructive pulmonary disease.
24: Dr. Daryl Thornton is a critical care and pulmonary physician at the Metro Health System in Cleveland. His comment courtesy of WKYC. With most Canadian fires nowhere near being contained, much less put out, the U.S. National Weather Service says we should get used to the smoky air. Forecasters say it could be around until snow begins to fall in Canada. That's too much for some U.S. lawmakers to bear. Four members of the House have written to Canadian Prime Minister Mark Carney demanding that Canada do more to prevent wildfires. And Ohio Senator Bernie Moreno says he's going to introduce a bill to sanction Canada. And while the Northeast got it first, the Mid-Atlantic from D.C. to North Carolina will feel the effects today as all that smoke moves south. I'm Richard Johnson.
22: President Trump walked back his announced plan Tuesday to have the U.S. toll ships in the Strait of Hormuz, but said unless Iran comes back to the bargaining table, the bombing campaign launched over the weekend will only get worse. Joan Jones reports that the U.S. military reimposed a naval blockade on all Iranian ports as a part of the pressure campaign to get Iran back to the peace talks.
4: The U.S. has restored a naval blockade on Iranian ports, with some estimates saying it's costing Iran more than $400 million per day in lost oil sales. Meantime, a sixth wave of U.S. attacks on Iranian military targets has been underway. Strike aircraft deploying from the USS George H.W. Bush and the USS Abraham Lincoln, which has been at sea for over 200 days without a port of call. Iran claims it has hit targets in Bahrain and Kuwait, also saying it struck an enemy ship and destroyed a number of drones. President Trump telling Fox News that the U.S. is hitting Iran hard tonight and into next week, and then the strategy takes another turn.
7: And then next week it gets really bad for them, because next week comes the power plants, next week comes the bridges. We're going to knock out all their power plants, we're going to knock out all their bridges, unless they get to the table and negotiate.
4: Meantime, the president telling reporters at the White House, rather than charging a fee to transit the Strait of Hormuz, some other world leaders have come up with a different plan.
7: And they said, we'd love to do it a different way. We'd love to invest in the United States with billions and billions of dollars, as opposed to charging a fee. And I like that, actually, because I don't think anybody should be able to charge a fee for the Strait. But we were doing it as a reimbursement. The Gulf states are going to invest a tremendous amount of money into the United States, and that was very satisfactory to me.
4: Now, back to that blockade. President Trump says it will only apply to ships coming to and from Iranian ports or those carrying anything having to do with Iranian cargo. The blockade was announced on Monday morning. It was set to go into effect Tuesday afternoon, according to CENTCOM. For America in the Morning, I'm Joan Jones.
22: A sister takes over for a brother in the Senate, and for Senate Democrats, the NDAA is not okay when America This Week returns after these messages.
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10: Welcome back to America This Week. I'm Jeff McKay. South Carolina Governor Henry McMaster on Monday appointed Darlene Graham Nordone, the younger sister of Senator Lindsey Graham, who died suddenly over the weekend, to serve the remainder of his term, which ends in January. Washington correspondent Sagar Magani reports the decision came after President Trump floated the idea, one that was solidly supported by the late senator's colleagues in Congress.
11: He loved his family and loved serving this state and our country. He dedicated his life to our country. It is such a privilege to get to finish some of his important work, and I promise to work hard over the next several months to support the president and carry forward the efforts of my brother on behalf of the citizens of South Carolina and the United States.
12: Lindsey Graham's little sister will temporarily fill his Senate seat after his unexpected weekend death.
11: I think this is what Lindsey would have wanted. And I plan to honor him in this way.
12: South Carolina Governor Henry McMaster says he's obligated to pick someone to replace Graham.
13: Today, under the law, it's my duty to an honor to name someone to serve in the place of this irresistible man, this irreplaceable man.
12: And he's named Darlene Graham Nordone.
11: Lindsey has always been there for me.
12: After their parents died at a young age, Lindsey Graham raised his little sister and became her legal guardian. A special election will be held next month to pick a new GOP nominee for the general election, a rare open seat that's ignited a scramble among South Carolina's most ambitious conservatives.
11: Now to Lindsey, I miss you more than I can even put into words, but I'm going to do this. I got it.
12: Sagar Magani, Washington.
10: Senate Democrats followed the lead of Chuck Schumer and defeated a motion to proceed to the $1.15 trillion annual defense authorization bill, legislation that usually enjoys strong bipartisan support, but this year has become snarled in a partisan fight over defense spending levels in protest of the Iran war. Correspondent Lisa Dwyer reports an angry Republican Senator Dan Sullivan of Alaska blasted the Democrats' vote.
14: Historic because this has never happened in American history. This is a very bipartisan bill. I'm on the committee that writes this bill. The Democrats just voted against it, all of them. This bill funds our military at a pay raise for our troops for Alaska, probably the best NDAA we've ever had, which was $2.6 billion in military construction just for our state, 4,000 jobs. To build out that military construction.
29: Senate Democratic leader Chuck Schumer helped block the $1 trillion defense bill known as the National Defense Authorization Act.
16: The NDAA cannot become a permission slip for that recklessness that we see occurring in Iran.
29: Along with other key Democrats who say they cannot support the annual bill as the war with Iran drags into a fifth month.
16: Donald Trump does not get to drag the American people deeper into a war he cannot explain and does not know how to end, and then demand Congress look the other way. Donald Trump and the administration have no authorization, no strategy, no peace, no blank check. Therefore, a day after the president told Congress that his war is back on, I am a no, a strong no, on NDAA.
29: Senate Majority Leader John Thune called the defense package a good bill and implored his colleagues to pass the bill.
0: And we have an obligation here in Congress to ensure that they have everything they need for whatever the mission may be. I know senators on both sides of the aisle take that obligation seriously. As I've said so often before, if you don't get national security right, the rest is just conversation.
29: After the bill failed to advance on a 50-46 vote, Thune switched his vote in a procedural move that will allow the leader to bring it back up for consideration again later. I'm Lisa Dwyer.
10: 3 years after a jury concluded President Trump should pay $5 million in damages to the writer E. Jean Carroll for sexual abuse and defamation, she has now received her payment. Court records show Carroll received $5.62 million. That includes interest. A notice on the docket in Carroll's case against Trump in U.S. District Court of Manhattan indicates that the money was distributed to pay the law firm of Carroll's attorney. Trump had been found liable for sexually abusing Carroll in the Manhattan department store Bergdorf Goodman in the 1990s, then defaming her in 2019 after she went public with her claim about the encounter. President Trump has vehemently denied Carroll's claims and filed numerous appeals in both cases. There were two deadly shootings of immigrants this week by ICE agents, one of those in Maine. Correspondent Mike Hempen reports it happened under questionable circumstances.
15: Did this young man actually try to run over an ICE agent, or was he in danger of running over other people in the street?
17: Demonstrators on the streets in Biddeford, Maine Monday after an ICE agent shot and killed a motorist. Immigrants' rights groups say the man was a 26-year-old native of Colombia. The Department of Homeland Security, which includes ICE, says in a post on X that agents were surveilling an address for a person with an order of removal from the U.S. The department says when ICE tried to stop a vehicle coming from that address, the vehicle attempted to flee the scene, and fearing for public safety, an officer discharged his weapon.
18: I clearly heard the victim say, "I tried to stop." Clearly heard him say that.
17: The Maine Attorney General's office says the ICE agent has been placed on leave. I'm Mike Hempen.
10: The House passed legislation Tuesday to end the nation's biannual practice for changing the clocks. But despite passing by a wide margin, its fate in the Senate is far from certain. Arkansas Republican Senator Tom Cotton is opposed to the Sunshine Protection Act. And Senate Majority Whip John Barrasso called the topic complicated. While winter sunsets for many would happen after 5 p.m., sunrises for large swaths of the nation would happen after 8 a.m. and in some cases after 9 o'clock, meaning millions of children would be going to school in the dark. While President Trump is supporting the change to make daylight savings time permanent, it may not have the votes needed to clear the U.S. Senate. First-hand accounts of a dangerous bison attack, and whose face is going to appear on that new $1 coin when America This Week returns after these messages.
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22: Welcome back to America This Week. I'm Jeff McKay. Both the man who was attacked by a bison at Yellowstone National Park and the person who managed to videotape the grandfather being tossed into the air are speaking out about that scary encounter. Sue Aller has details.
7: A grandfather is recovering after being hurled about 8 feet into the air by a charging bison at Yellowstone National Park. Carl McDaniel, a retiree from Kendall, Washington, was attacked at Bridge Bay Campground while walking with his grandson. Witnesses say the bull had already charged a group of teenagers earlier that evening before McDaniel and his grandson unknowingly crossed its path. Wildlife specialist and filmmaker Casey Anderson told Fox News Digital that McDaniel was actually a good distance away.
23: Yellowstone Park recommends 25 yards to stay away from bison.
7: So what set the bison off? It's mating season, known as the rut, when bulls become especially aggressive and territorial.
23: And those bull bison are hopped up on testosterone. They're 2,000 pounds. They're angry. And if you get close to them, they're going to take it out on you. And that's what happened here.
7: The whole thing was caught on camera by photographer Mike McLeod and has since gone viral. McDaniel suffered multiple broken bones and has since undergone surgery. He's recovering, and according to McLeod, he is very proud of his grandson and thankful the boy wasn't hurt. I'm Sue Aller.
22: A coin featuring President Trump will be available starting this fall. Ed Donahue reports on the new currency being minted to celebrate America's 250th birthday.
24: The Treasury Department says the U.S. Mint has started producing a new $1 coin bearing President Trump's face. The president's face is on one side of the coin, surrounded by the word Liberty and 1776-2026. Over the president's left shoulder are the words, In God We Trust. On X, Treasury Secretary Scott Bessent said the coin is intended to honor the enduring legacy of liberty and a lasting symbol of patriotism. The dollar coin is not made of gold, but has a gold finish. Federal law prohibits the depiction of a living president on U.S. currency, but the Treasury Secretary has the ability to authorize the minting and issuance of coins in some circumstances. Ed Donahue, Washington.
22: Thanks for listening to America This Week. I'm Jeff McKay on the Westwood One Radio Network.
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11: This week on the Lion Week in Review, Supreme Court justices in a rare congressional testimony. And J.D. Vance is not mince words when it comes to the Save America Act. And the nation's largest teachers union has a new president. Will anything change? These stories and more on the Lion Week in Review. Welcome in. I'm Josh Mann, editor-in-chief at The Lion, now at heartlandernews.com, here with Adam Wittenberg, editor and reporter. Adam, a lot of big stories this week. Congress is at the center of a few different stories that we've got at heartlandernews.com. One, though, for the first time in many years, Supreme Court justices testified to Congress specifically on budget request increase for security funds. And I think one of the things, I'm not sure we're surprised by it, but the justices talked pretty candidly about how great the threats are to their own lives and their lives of their family. It's kind of disheartening in a way.
12: Yeah, it's very sad. I think we've seen a huge increase in political attacks, political violence. Certainly President Trump has now been targeted multiple times. And unfortunately, that's spreading over into the Supreme Court. So I don't blame them for asking for more money, but it is really sad. And I think you can trace some of this back to what happened with Brett Kavanaugh, even where first they're attacking his character when he was nominated and coming up with all these charges and accusations, which were proven now to be false. But when you dehumanize someone, when you demonize people, violence is one of the things that tends to follow.
11: So the court is requesting nearly $230 million, which does sound like a lot for security, but it's $20 million more, you know, roughly 10%. Increase from the previous fiscal year. Kagan told lawmakers, Justice Kagan, that a majority of the funding would be for security personnel. She says the funding needs have grown 15% a year. Justice Barrett gave a pretty personal testimony of how one day she brought a bulletproof vest into her home and she looked back and one of her children was watching her sort of set it down and said, "Mommy, what's that?" "Well, it's a bulletproof vest." And kind of just having to explain, why does mom need a bulletproof vest? And Congressman Mark Alford from Missouri, I heard him. I caught part of the hearing. He was asking about how or just mentioning that even drones now and the threat that drones bring are adding another layer to security. And maybe is it just the time we live in? You talked about the political rhetoric and how heated it's gotten, especially since the rise of Trump. It just seems like that's the world we live in.
12: I wish it were different. I hope and pray that things can change, but it doesn't seem to be trending that way. And sometimes, too, like you were saying, with technology, it makes it even easier to dehumanize someone. We see that through social media, that people can say things or post things that you would never say to someone face to face. But because you're layered through a screen or an anonymous device, it's easy to assail someone's character. And now you start talking about drones where just a couple clicks and you can be miles away. And yet you're invading someone's privacy or possibly threatening them. And that's pretty scary stuff.
11: Justice John Roberts had said that the threats just towards federal judges have more than tripled in the past decade. Wow. U.S. Marshals have investigated more than 1,000 serious threats in the past 5 years, and at least 370 threats have been made to judges since January alone. And so they're looking at about a 31% year-over-year increase in threats against federal judges. And it just seems, I think in the digital world, I mean, I remember, you know, and sometimes it's in movies, but these things really happened. And we might remember some older news stories where you sort of the person cuts out letters in a newspaper, glues them on a page to like send a threatening message. Well, now with digital technology, it's pretty easy to just fire off an angry comment that's super threatening, sounds very dangerous. And then that just involves law enforcement, often federal law enforcement. And also increases the cost for security. So I
9: I suspect they're going to get what they're asking for. My guess is.
12: Yeah, that would seem plausible.
9: Well, in other news, Vice President J.D. Vance was on the Joe Rogan podcast, not his first time. And, you know, long-ranging conversation. What were a few of those things that just jumped out at you that the vice president was willing to talk about?
12: Yeah, Josh, well, I was very impressed with Vice President Vance's candor. And I really sense a lot of authenticity coming from him. Remember, he was a pretty average guy for most of his life. And yes, he's had a rapid rise in politics, but he came from very humble beginnings. And he still pretty much comes across as a relatively straight shooter. So a few of the things he talked about, Israel's influence in the government. Now, he did specify that they're by no means the only country trying to influence American policy and American views, but they're certainly one of the leaders in doing that. And he admitted things like, yeah, the Trump administration has flubbed or could have done a better

0: shooting in Minnesota, he winds up an oppressor, you know, in Minnesota, where the heat was probably the strongest on the anti-ICE rhetoric. And he was just answered a lot of local reporters' questions, willing to say, I mean, willing to just tell the truth, it felt like, and to say, look, we need to do an investigation. This might have been better. But here's the policy. Here's why we're doing what we're doing. And I think it's really refreshing. And of course, Vance is one of the front runners for 2028 for the Republican nomination for president. Rubio probably in that grouping too. And so we'll continue to watch and see, but it's refreshing to see somebody in the administration so willing to talk about some of even the hard issues. Now, one thing he also talked about was he was kind of hard on the Senate Republicans included, for delaying the Save America Act. This has a lot to do with election integrity, which was a huge priority and probably a major component of what got Trump elected in 2024. He ran on that issue. But also there's this thing called the filibuster that's coming into play, and Trump, and it seems like Vance too, are saying, look, it's probably time to do something about the filibuster.
1: Yeah, well, Vance was a U.S. senator before he became vice president, and he went on Rogan and he said that in the Constitution, which sets the rules for government, there's nothing that prevents the Senate from advancing this legislation with a mere 50 or 51 vote majority. Or if it was 50, he would cast the deciding 51st vote as vice president. Now, unfortunately, or conversely, many of the senators are maintaining that you need the 60 vote threshold, which is enough to break the filibuster, which is where any one senator can just block legislation from moving forward until you get that 60 vote margin. Now, Republicans only have, I think, 53 votes in the Senate, so it's going to be hard to get to 60. But Vance said that, you know, he's reviewed it and they could do it with 50, and he kind of put some heat on them, and we'll see what happens.
0: That pesky thing we call the Constitution. I love that, though. It sets the, I love how you said it. It sets the rules for government. Well, another story, we cover teachers unions quite a bit, and especially the big national teachers unions. The largest one has a new president. So are we expecting big and better changes, Adam?
1: No, I would actually say we're going to get small and worse things happening. And here's why. The story actually reveals that the National Education Association, the NEA, nation's largest teachers union, is down more than 10%. Their membership has dipped down to just 2.8 million, which, I mean, is still a substantial number, but it used to be like 3.2 million. And some of that is because these folks are just leaning harder and harder to the left. They've always been left. They've always been liberal. But they're doubling down. Their new choice for president, Princess Moss. I put a picture with the article. She's at some pride parade. She's, you know, surrounded by folks with rainbow flags. She's wearing them herself. And, you know, she said that, like, I'm going to fight for equity. I'm going to fight for all these things. And they don't seem to get that even teachers are getting fed up with this extreme woke agenda and left agenda. Why can't teachers just teach? And that's why thousands, hundreds of thousands are leaving unions. There are quality alternatives rising up, like Teacher Freedom Alliance and others. And so, unfortunately, I don't think the NEA is getting the memo, but I really wish they would.
0: So she said its members must go on the offense. That sounds like activism. Not much is changing there. And to fight for equity in public education and become, quote, the most powerful force in America. Well, I guess at least she's stating the quiet part out loud.
1: Yeah.
0: I don't know what that has to do with teachers or students to become the most powerful force in America. I thought we wanted public education to create good citizens, to teach the three R's, to graduate students at 18 who can engage civilly, respect the Constitution, and live productive lives. Is that too much to ask?
1: Yeah, well, that's what we'd like. I've said it before, and I'll keep saying it. One of the chief problems that I have with teachers' unions is they're unions, first of all. And unions exist for the benefit of their members, more pay, more benefits, and things like that. And unfortunately, the NEA has proven at multiple points they care more about things like that, and certainly now politics, than they do the success of students. And we see that scores hit a 30-year low, and yet they're holding themselves up. We need to get more powerful, and we need to accomplish these political goals. What about student learning, just like you said?
0: Well, good stuff.

0: and continue to read. This is A Line We Can Review. I'm editor-in-chief Josh Mann here with Adam Wittenberg, editor and reporter. And just a reminder, The Line is now found at heartlandernews.com. You can read all of these stories there. We do hope you'll check it out. Another story this week, Trump's attorney general pick, Todd Blanche, faces senators in his confirmation hearing. It's been, you know, I think a lot of it's been what we expected. It's certainly not an extremely smooth path, but what stands out to you? And do you think ultimately he will get the confirmation?
1: Yeah, I do think there's a pretty good chance he will make it. One interesting thing is that since the death of Lindsey Graham, the senator from South Carolina, Republicans only have a one-vote majority on the key Senate Judiciary Committee, which is reviewing him. And our reporter, Maggie Little, pointed that out, which was excellent reporting. So if even one Republican senator defects or pulls back support, that could tank his nomination. Now, I'm hoping or believing that won't happen, but I think the questions that I saw, they're just trying to determine, is this guy, Todd Blanche, who was Trump's personal attorney at one point, is he independent enough? And what I say to that is Trump's only going to appoint a loyalist. Like, if you block Blanche, well, he'll just pick another person. I mean, Bonnie was loyal to him. Blanche probably would be loyal to him. But I guess they're kind of looking for that fine line of, can they trust him to run the Department of Justice and do an independent job and not just simply be under Trump's thumb or do all of his bidding?
0: Yeah, that's a good way to put it. There is a tightrope there. And so two Republicans on the committee, Tom Tillis and John Cornyn, have not committed to voting to confirm Blanche, but we will continue to watch and see what comes of it.
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0: Well, in other news, here in Missouri, the governor signed a number of pieces of legislation, by the way, speed limits at interstates near you, if you're listening to us on the radio here, will be increasing to 75 miles per hour. Good news for a lot of folks. But Missouri closed a glaring loophole with a new law protecting infant abortion survivors. And so what is this law all about?
1: Yeah, well, this is one of the many reasons that you should tune out the mainstream media and tune in to HeartlanderNews.com, because we are covering this important bill and this important issue, pro-life, abortion. There are children born alive after attempted abortions. You can search this on our website. You can search this on Google or YouTube. I mean, there are living testimonies of people that someone tried to abort them, and they're now alive, they survived, and they tell their story. And so what Missouri has done is passed a law that says if a child survives and is born, now doctors must aid that child just like any other child. They cannot continue to try to kill and end the life of that child.
0: So good news for pro-lifers across the state, especially after some of the hard times that pro-lifers have had in the state despite having an abortion ban. And so we'll continue to watch for developments not only in Missouri but across the Midwest and certainly across the nation in terms of pro-life legislation. Well, a fun series of stories we've done here at HeartlanderNews.com is really from a group of wonderful interns who are doing wonderful reporting around the country, but they recently were in D.C. They took in the 50 state and six territory state fair, this Great America 250 celebration. And so we've been writing up kind of summaries of what are in those booths. So I'd encourage readers, go to heartlandernews.com, use the search bar there for Great American State Fair, and you know, pick a few states out. What's in their booth? I mean, that was what I was really interested to see. Are there a few that stood out to you, or a few funny things, or maybe states that had something in their booth that you thought was good or maybe not so good?
1: Yeah, I mean, you can go stand with an Elvis cutout, I think, in Mississippi, and I think Tennessee, like, both kind of claim Elvis. And so there's fun things like that. There's, like, mechanical cows you can kind of learn to milk. You know, a lot of states promote their agriculture. And it's been a great series. These interns are fabulous. And something I really like is they don't hold back. If a state did a bad job or didn't show up, they just say it. They're like, this kind of underwhelmed here. This state didn't promote its history or its culture that well, or this one did. So you can really get some good takes on the 50 states in that series.
0: I noticed one of the writers pointed out that they went to the Georgia booth, and I think they were really wanting some sweet peaches, but instead it was just Vidalia onions. Which actually I think are really cool because, you know, if you know anything about Vidalia onions, they are kind of sweet and they don't quite have that spice to them. But obviously it's important as an industry. But yeah, maybe somebody should have thought about the peaches, I guess.
1: Yeah, it's just not as appetizing. Like, you know, even though some people really like them, and I'm not saying they're bad, but, you know, when you hear Georgia peaches, you just get excited. But it just, you know, Georgia onions or Vidalia, it doesn't have the same ring to it.
0: Yeah, that's right. That's right. And so you can read all about those stories and states. And of course, you know, I don't think we have to stop celebrating the 250th anniversary of the Declaration of Independence. Certainly, we've been talking about it for a year, and I suspect we'll continue to talk about it.
1: And the Grand Prix is coming up. Trump's going to have a car race in D.C. I mean, he continues to push the envelope. So, yeah, there's no reason to stop. Pride in America doesn't start or end at July 4th, and we should be patriotic, celebrating our country. It's a great place.
0: Well, speaking of the president, we had a video story this week, and this is another one of those stories that you can read about at heartlandernews.com. We do a lot of video-based stories where basically somebody prominent says something that's worth noting, worth sharing. This was a billionaire investor who's changed his tune on Trump. Smart guy. He specifically talked about how at some point he had believed the hype about Trump, but then there was a particular situation or issue where he was proven wrong and then realized the media's been lying.
1: Mm-hmm. Yeah, this guy didn't mince words. He's a billionaire. He's a tech investor. He's well-educated, obviously very successful. And like many in this country, he just would hear the sound bites. He would believe the headlines. He would believe the mainstream media, like Trump's bad or he's racist. I think he talked about Charlottesville, this event in Virginia during Trump's first term, where Trump specifically said, I'm not talking about the extremists. I don't support them. But then he began to make some other remarks. Well, that has been taken out of context, and it's kind of like the fuse gets lit and it just burns down and just goes into this dynamite, and it's just out there that Trump said these really negative things, which he specifically didn't say. And so everyone should go watch this video, this billionaire. It's really short, but he just says, look, I did my own research and I realized we've been lied to by the mainstream media. And now he likes Trump. He supports him. He says he's not this monster or terrible person, but it took his own research and kind of stepping out of that mainstream media environment to discover the truth.
0: You know, that's one of the differences between a lot of the right of center media, which we would fall into, and alternative media, is we're willing to state our starting point. We're willing to be honest about our perspective, and all news has perspectives. And I would encourage anyone listening to us to have multiple news sources. Certainly don't just tune in to your favorite cable news channel and that's it. Have multiple news sources, but we're honest about it. And I think, part of what happened and still happens with the mainstream media is there's just like this reluctance to actually admit we have a perspective. There's this feigned neutrality. And I've seen this. I started to really observe it in academia as well. There's a feigned neutrality. Like, we're just academics with lab coats. We just follow wherever the evidence leads. And I think COVID kind of blew that up. And certainly that 4 years, even politically, I think it kind of blew it up in terms of the media. But it's one of the reasons that I'm so glad to be doing what I'm doing here.
1: Absolutely. And I worked in what you'd call the mainstream media. It was on a very local level. So I wasn't, I don't feel like I was strongly influenced, but I was, because everyone or many people in the media realm tend to lean left. And even though maybe I didn't come in with a strong lefty perspective, I'm covering government all day. I'm covering spending and, you know, state Congress and things like that. And over time, you just start to drift, or you just start to think this is normal. So maybe not all of it is nefarious and intentional, but you're almost in an echo chamber in a lot of these environments where everyone thinks the same way. Maybe you saw this in academia. They all kind of vote the same way. They all kind of have the same views. And so they end up kind of self-deceiving, I guess, themselves. So maybe they don't think they're being biased, but there's no one to check and say, wait a minute, that's not true. Trump really didn't say that, or he's not what you're characterizing. And so, like you, I'm very glad to be at a place like Heartlander News where we don't hide our perspective, but we're also bold in telling the truth and giving kind of the other side in some ways.
0: It's well said. So speaking of the media, let's talk a little bit about TV and film. You know, one of the things we do quite a few of, I mean, each week you can find some movie or TV reviews, sometimes music as well, and generally a lot of cultural stories. But the House of David is renewed for season three. House of David is a Prime Video TV series, and its renewal really means, well, it's been pretty successful, and the numbers would speak to that. So this follows the life of King David. The next season will be that part of David's life where he's sort of on the run from King Saul, if you know the Bible story, as so many do. But I think it also just is a reminder of, we're seeing a number of these faith-based TV series especially do really well, and we're seeing new ones come out, new ones get picked up. Is this part of a growing trend? Do you think are we going to have it a while? Should we make the most hay while we've got it?
1: Well, we definitely should. I actually believe this is kind of a virtuous cycle, because when you make high quality Christian entertainment, in this case, or biblical entertainment, or even just good family values entertainment, which we do highlight here at Heartlander News, because we want to help our readers and our audience find quality and clean and worthwhile entertainment. When you make it good quality, that encourages people to watch it. And then the more people that watch it, the more they make. So it's a virtuous cycle, and we're now in season three of the House of David, because the season one was done well, and now they've made season two, and they're picking up season three. So we've seen it with The Chosen, we've seen it with more Christian movies or movies of faith being made, and it's a good thing. I'm very, very grateful for it.
0: So House of David is a Wonder Project and Amazon MGM Studios series. It's created by John Irwin, who also was responsible for Young Washington, which we just had a story about recently. A huge 4th of July win at the box office for that, punched way above its weight. He also was behind I Can Only Imagine, which did really well, telling the story of the lead singer behind that song that was really, I mean, hit all the charts way back when. I don't remember the year. I'm afraid it was probably the 90s, but, you know, it kind of feels like it was that old. But so, you know, we're seeing these trends in the media. We're seeing this embrace of Christian faith, or at least this willingness to say, yeah, this is okay. And it does feel different than when I was young. Mm-hmm. In the 90s, let's just say the 90s. I feel like it started to, maybe in the 2010s, we started to kind of see this. And so we've also seen, in terms of religious statistics, we've seen a plateauing of the nuns, the N-O-N-E-S's, that are people with no religious affiliation. That demographic, which was thought it was just going to continue until all the churches die. Of course, as Christians, we didn't believe that. Those people have plateaued. So I wonder if some of these things are coming together. We've been reporting on little hints of revival, and we don't want to be flippant about that word, but there at least is this appetite.
1: Yeah. Yeah. Well, I think something Jesus said is that until the end, the wheat and the tares will grow up together. The wheat and the weeds in this case. And so I think we're seeing that. The dark is getting darker. The light is getting lighter. And so I agree very much that there's been that increase of Christian entertainment, quality Christian entertainment. We are seeing some signs of people returning to church, Bible sales spiking, even the young getting excited about this. And yet, of course, you can also find other statistics that are troubling about young people or some churches. I'm glad it's leveled out. But yes, you know, there has been some decline, but there's also some increase. So I would maybe frame it in those words that Jesus spoke, possibly to explain it.
0: Yeah. And the weeds are growing, not the weed.
1: Yeah. Although
0: we've seen a lot of the legalization of marijuana, which, by the way, shameless plug and bad dad joke. The bad dad jokes aside, you can read about that issue as well at heartlandernews.com. And just one more culture story. Just publishing late in the week, Ann Wilson, a country and Christian artist, talked to us about how she deleted social media from her phone. And this is another one of those huge issues, just really societally. We've done a number of stories on the effect of social media on kids and youth. You know, Wilson, I think, is 24. She's in her 20s. So she's not a youth anymore, but she talked about how healthy it was to get rid of social media. Certainly, we're not advocating that for everyone, but just to be aware of what are the effects of social media and technology. And so we're not really anti-technology, but we're also going eyes wide open and really wanting to dig deep in our reporting on what about artificial intelligence? What about social media? What is on the horizon? And what are the policies and the court cases that have to do with that? So those are just a handful of stories that you can read at heartlandernews.com. 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
9: This is a Fox News alert. U.S. troops killed in action. I'm Carmen Roberts. U.S. Central Command announces that two U.S. service members were killed in action yesterday during Iranian attacks on a U.S. base in Jordan, and that another U.S. service member is missing. Fox's Lucas Tomlinson reports on the fighting. He's in Tel Aviv.
10: Four American service members were wounded. They were transferred to Jordanian hospitals and have since been discharged. This all coming after at least two intermediate-range ballistic missiles fired from Iran hit a base in Jordan not long after U.S. Air Force personnel had arrived, part of President Trump's reinforcements. It is the first American casualties in months since those six U.S. Army personnel were killed in the early days of the war in the attack on Kuwait.
9: Iran issued a chilling warning today, telling people that they should stay away from U.S. military bases in the Gulf. And this is after the U.S. carried out a seventh straight night of attacks on Iran. And Iran has been retaliating with those strikes on U.S. military bases in the Gulf region. In Russia, Ukrainian drone strikes overnight killed at least 9 people and injured more than 60. Ukraine says it attacked logistics facilities and an oil depot that supports Russia's war effort. Moscow says it shut down hundreds of drones. The U.S. continues to feel the effects of Canadian wildfires, and that smoke is causing problems in Minnesota, the upper Midwest, Great Lakes, Northeast, and parts of New England. And Ontario Premier Doug Ford says that Massachusetts governor has offered support.
11: offered any assistance. I said, yes, we'll take whatever you can get. She couldn't provide the water bombers, but even fire personnel. So we're waiting to hear back. And I talked to Governor Walz.
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9: The first lawsuits have been filed against Taylor Farms after health officials found its lettuce at Taco Bell was a cause of a cyclospora outbreak. Fox's Chanley Painter has more.
24: At least three lawsuits were filed this week, including in Michigan and Ohio federal courts, by people who allege they became sick after eating at Taco Bell's tied to contaminated lettuce. The supplier of the lettuce linked to Taylor Farms, the company recalling its product, saying this quote, while the FDA traceback is indicating a specific independent farm, which represents less than 1% of the U.S.'s iceberg lettuce supply, as the potential source of the outbreak, we have removed all iceberg lettuce from the region indefinitely. The Food and Drug Administration said that its traceback investigation identified a single supplier, Taylor Farms de Mexico, and that consumers should avoid eating shredded iceberg lettuce at Taco Bell's in Indiana, Kentucky, Michigan, Ohio, and West Virginia.
9: And the CDC says it is aware of more than 5,000 cases, and Taco Bell says it's working to remove and replace that lettuce from its supply chain. GOP Congressman Ralph Norman of South Carolina announces he is running for Senate to succeed the late U.S. Senator Lindsey Graham, and he tells Fox News he thinks he has a shot despite not having the president's endorsement.
25: He decided to go with Darlene, who's a nice person, and he decided to go with her, and so I respect that. But that doesn't deter my plans. I'm in this to win, Kaylee, and we'll be successful with this.
9: And the congressman's referring to the Senator Graham's sister, Darlene Graham, who was appointed to serve out his term. In World Cup news, Spain and Argentina had to cancel their practice session today at the New York, New Jersey stadium after pouring rain hit the area. They are set to square off tomorrow at 3 p.m. Eastern for the championship. Today is France versus England in the bronze match at the Miami Stadium. That kicks off at 5 p.m. Eastern. I'm Carmen Roberts. This is Fox News.
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0: Yes, folks, that is the More Money Show theme song. I hope you're having a wonderful weekend in the middle of the summer, middle of July. Hard to believe the summer is just flying by like this. Seems like spring just ended. Sweltering heat here, as my mother used to say, it's like a Turkish steam bath out there where I am in Washington, D.C., where you feel like you're swimming outside, not walking through the moist air. It's hot out there. And, you know, one question I have for you all is what you think about this Trump idea of taxing the wind. He wants to put a tariff on Canada for allowing these massive wildfires that are blowing all this smoke and polluting our atmosphere here. Kind of an interesting idea. I know some people feel it's a terrible idea. Others think it is a good idea. But, you know, look, the rules of the game are pretty clear. If you do harm to another nation, you have to pay compensation. But I'm not so sure a tariff is the right way to do it. But my gosh, yesterday you could barely go outside in Washington, D.C. The air was so filled with dust and contaminants and smoke. So hopefully that's going to blow over, so to speak. And by the way, I'm economist Steve Moore. I appreciate so much you all listening to the More Money Show all over the country. We are all the way south to Los Angeles and west to Los Angeles. We go all the way north up to Maine. We go all the way east, along the East Coast, all the way down to Georgia and Florida. So thank you. Thank you for joining and making the show a success. Couple of just, we got a good show lined up today, as always. And I just wanted to start out with a few things. One is that Tim Desher, who's here, is running the show today here in our studio. And I and a group of about 10 others went to visit the data center, the largest data center in the United States. Wasn't it amazing? I mean, it was just an amazing thing.
1: It's a new world.
0: It is a new world. And it's like an industrial marvel what we saw bustling with all of these construction workers and technicians, and you go in there and it's, you know, like two football fields large, this massive warehouse of equipment and stuff. And by the way, this is what makes the internet possible. I'm so sick and tired of people. I don't want a data center. I hate data center now, not in my backyard. And look, I get it. You know, people are worried about electricity prices and the noise and that kind of thing. But my God, I mean, without these data centers, folks, number one, we're just not going to have an internet. We're not going to have iPhones. We're not going to have, you know, emergency alert systems. We're not going to have GPS. It, you know, it's like people saying, I don't want an electric power plant, but I do want, you know, the lights to come on. I mean, come on, you're going to have a internet revolution. If we're going to have robotics and all these things, we need to be building these plants. And they are major employers. By the way, every one of those construction workers that we saw, and we saw hundreds and hundreds of them, the trucks are coming in and out. It's like amazing to see. It's like the old steel mills.
1: And you know, the funny thing is, they've been there for 2 years.
0: And people weren't even aware of it.
1: They're
0: and, you know, they're paying
1: jobs.
0: An amazing amount of the property taxes in the county. They are, by the way, the water issue is completely, they do use a lot of water, but it's a pretty circular system. They have their own heating system, you know, cooling system, and then they recirculate the water and so on. It's just incredible. And the thing to think about, which is mind boggling, is that these, you know, I was thinking back of the old story, remember the old stories of you know, when the telephone first came in, the switchboard operators, the women who would like put the thing in the, you know, these are like billions of transactions that happen every minute in all the storage of your files and so on. It's all done because of data centers. And these are amazing people there. They're some of the smartest people you'll know. So we need a lot more of these. We're going to probably need to triple the number of data centers. And this could be a major source of jobs, a major source of income for the country. And I've said it so many times on this show, folks, I'm going to say it again. Even if you don't, if you're worried about the AI future and the robotics future is coming, AI is here. It's already happening. Businesses are using it every day. They're cutting their costs. They're becoming more efficient, more profitable, producing more goods and services. And so the only issue with AI and data centers is it going to be dominated by China, or will it be dominated by the United States? Simple as that. If we say, no, we're opting out, we're not going to build data centers, we're not going to do AI, do you think the rest of the world's going to stop? No, of course they're not. We're just going to be left behind. So I do think they should pay their fair share of electricity bills. I think they should pay the whole electricity bills of these communities they come in, and they're multi-trillion dollar industries behind it. But it's exciting. It's an exciting future. I know people are nervous about it. I know about maybe if the polls are right, maybe half my audience is worried about AI and worried about data centers. And I get it. But I think this is, it's exciting too, the advances that are coming, and, great people there. All of them were, as I said, all of them are union workers making big paychecks. And this is the future. So let's rule that future. One other thing I wanted to bring up very quickly. I was honored to be able to attend the All-Star game, the baseball All-Star game in Philadelphia this last Tuesday. I don't know if any of you tuned into that, but you know, it's the one midsummer celebration for the America's pastime. And I have to say it was really an amazing experience. There's Philadelphia, which is the sort of the birthplace of our country, and it was really a celebration of our 250th year as a nation. And you know, it was incredibly patriotic. They played, you know, obviously the Star Spangled Banner and God Bless America and all of these amazing tributes to the great country. And I was so impressed with the players. By the way, a lot of these players, you know, are not born in America. As you know, baseball, we got baseball players from, you know, from China, Japan. We got them from obviously South America and Latin America. And so many of them were just so patriotic with their hand over their heart. And that gave me a very good feeling, because I still go back to when the football players were taking the knee during the NFL players, and that was just really outrageous. And so it just restored my faith in these professional athletes, because they were stand-up people. The game itself was not very exciting. It was a blowout, but it was really fun to be there. And then they had the fireworks and all of that was really, really a fun experience for me. So God bless America. Okay, folks, when we get back, we will be talking to the great John Fund. I want to ask him about what's going on with this election issue. Trump made a big deal of it in his speech the other night. I wasn't a big fan of that speech personally, but there's some real issues here that we need to make sure are resolved if we're going to have safe and clean and elections that have integrity, where every vote matters and people are not eligible to vote are not voting, because when they do, they steal your vote. So we will be right back, folks. This is the More Money Show. Hope you're having a wonderful weekend.
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16: If I were to ask you what makes for a good night's sleep, you'd probably say a dark, quiet room, not too many things on your mind. 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
0: Welcome back, folks. This is the More Money Show. I'm economist Steve Moore. Thank you so much for joining us as always on the weekend. My next guest is John Fund, who is a regular on this show because he's one of the smartest political minds that I know in this country. 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It costs you nothing, so there's no reason not to do it. And if you don't like it, you just unsubscribe. But John Fund is one of the major editors of that, as is Tim Descher, who's with me today in the studio. So, John Fund, thanks for joining.
18: Pleasure. Thanks.
0: So, John, of course, worked many, many years at the Wall Street Journal editorial board, as I did. We overlapped for a while there. He was with National and still is with National Review. You see him on Fox News all the time, author of many books on our election process, including a book called Stealing Elections. And so, John, thanks for joining. Let's start with some of the allegations that Trump made in his speech the other night. Was he on target? And explain to our folks what this bill is and how it would improve the election integrity process.
18: Well, the president's speech, I think, came in three parts. The first part was to try to promote support for the Save America Act, and that primarily would push states towards requiring voter ID at the polls, tightening up mail-in ballot security, and also requiring citizenship proof if you're registered.
0: Now, are you in favor of that?
18: Yes, although I think you have to be careful to honor federalism and make it so that the federal government pushes states to do that rather than to require it.
0: Okay. But that means that a lot of the blue states wouldn't do it then, right?
18: Oh, I think if you cut off their money, their federal money for elections and other things, I think you could. Also, you can also sue the states because they do have an obligation under federal law to clean up their voter registration rolls.
0: And they're not doing it.
18: The blue states tend to be completely derelict in that, so that about 20% of voter registrations in some states are outdated, involve people who no longer are alive, people who've moved out of state, people who don't exist.
0: Hold on, stop right there. So, okay, so if, you know, if someone's moved out or died and they're still on the voting rolls, what difference does that make?
18: Well, for one thing, given that that in some states like California and New Jersey, every registered voter gets a ballot in the mail.
0: So if even if they don't exist.
18: Well, if you're mailing a ballot to someone who doesn't exist, someone who's moved, someone who's dead, somebody's going to get that ballot. And somebody could fill it out. There's nothing stopping them, and you would never know.
0: Especially if it's a mail-in, right?
18: Well, in California, 85% of the ballots are now mail-in.
0: Wow.
18: In Colorado, it's 90%. Wow. And there are real elections that are decided by a few votes in those states, even if on the presidential level, they lean in one direction.
0: So so that bill seems to me to be pretty reasonable. I think most people, the polls, I think, show most people would support those moves. The left calls this voter suppression. So what's the truth?
18: Well, we have had voter ID laws either sharply definitional or vaguely definitional in 34 states. Voter turnout has gone up. Minority voter turnout has gone up in most states. There's no evidence that it's voter suppression. And 2/3 to 75% of minority voters support requiring voter ID to vote.
0: Wow. It's just funny. When they talk about voter suppression, I think what they mean is illegal voter suppression.
18: The president did present some evidence that there are several hundred thousand illegal aliens on voter registration rolls. Some of them vote. We don't know the full number because the states refuse to turn over their records to the federal government. The president also talked about China trying to access voter registration documents and apparently has hacked into our system. So if you find it interesting that the blue states don't seem to care that the Chinese have hacked into their voter registration records. On the other hand, they won't turn the voter registration records over to the Department of Justice so they can figure out who's on the voter rolls. It's quite a contradiction.
0: So how do you see this playing out?
18: Well, unfortunately, the president did not make a compelling message to move the needle on this bill in the Senate. There are for three reasons. One, he kept on revisiting the 2020 election. I don't think people want to hear the 2020 election relitigated. I think also the president's allies oversold some of the stuff. They said they would have concrete evidence of election shenanigans in Georgia that wasn't brought up. And the third thing is the president has caused the retirement or defeat of three Republican senators in recent months. Tillis of North Carolina, Bill Cassidy of Louisiana, and John Cornyn of Texas. They have no interest in supporting the president on this unless lots of voters in their state call them up and demand it. The problem is the president, I think, over-personalizes this issue.
0: He did.
18: He makes it about himself.
0: Totally agree.
18: And he doesn't make it about the policy. And as a result, As a result, I think that he didn't grow his audience last Thursday. I think he kept it the same.
0: So Lindsey Graham died last week. We now have, I guess, is it his ex-wife, his sister? Who's filling the seat?
18: His sister, who's a disability advocate and a state worker in South Carolina, will fill in the seat on a temporary basis. However,
0: then what happens?
18: The president over the weekend endorsed her to run for the seat. And I think that would be a mistake because, look, I love citizen legislators, but this is a bit of a reach. And I think the voters of South Carolina deserve a chance to have an open primary without outside interference, and they should pick the best person for the seat.
0: So that will be in November.
18: Well, the primary is coming right up. The primary.
0: Oh, okay.
18: Basically,
0: and this is a Republican state, so right.
18: This is a very Republican state, so it almost certainly will stay Republican. And the primary is next month, so we don't have much time for people to file and run.
0: Last thing, and we only got 2 minutes left, John. Now they're talking about reconciliation 4.0. You sent me a note about this morning. You know, that means this is this expedited procedure to get bills through. But Larry Kudlow and I are angry. Republicans are not talking about a pro-growth message right now. They're kind of fumbling the ball. We are very upset that they're not, you know, that the reconciliation bill they're going to pass. It's just all new spending, John. It's no growth measures. What's going on?
18: The Republican margin in the House is too small. The Republican margin in the Senate is too unstable to get a lot of this stuff through because we only.
0: Yeah, but they could still be talking about it and try, you know, pushing it.
18: I agree that talking is good, but action in this form of a presidential executive order indexing capital gains for inflationary increases would do a lot more and a lot faster. So the president should not waste his time dickering with recalcitrant Republicans in Congress. He should use his executive authority, which he has, to basically say, if you own a house and there's been a lot of inflationary gains on it, you won't have to pay taxes on it if you sell it. If you own stock, you won't have to.
0: I love that issue, by the way. I mean, you're right, because it's
18: for the economy, and it would make a difference in time for the election.
0: And it's a matter of tax fairness. I mean, most Americans would agree it's not fair to tax somebody on their house or their stocks when it's all just an inflationary gain. John Fund, you were excellent. Thank you so much for taking some time out on your weekend to join the More Money Show. And folks, we will be right back.

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5: Stevens U.S. Central Command saying two U.S. service members have been killed, one missing after an Iranian attack on a base in Jordan. All this coming amid air raid sirens sounding earlier across Kuwait City. Kuwait saying it intercepted missiles, but officials say some strikes did hit water desalinization plants and power plants as well. Some of that wildfire smoke from Canada should be clearing in the mid-Atlantic.
6: That smoke really moving off towards the east a little bit now. That's going to be driven by some rain we're going to see that'll probably knock a lot of this out of the air. And as of this morning, some of the worst areas, Pittsburgh down towards Baltimore, think D.C., the mid-Atlantic, that is where that smoke is at its worst, pushing itself off towards the north and east. That's the direction the winds have been.
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14: I don't know about you, but my social media feeds are flooded with lotions and potions and gadgets, all promising to unlock different components of longevity. But if you log off, take a step back from all the hype, you'll find that the actual keys to a longer, healthier life are hiding in plain sight. There are four of them. Number one, nutrition. The Mediterranean diet really is the gold standard. Number two, exercise. You should be getting 150 minutes of moderate intensity exercise or 75 minutes of vigorous intensity exercise every week, plus strength training and stretching. Number three, sleep. Sleep is when your body and your brain repair themselves. You should be getting 7 to 9 hours a night. And finally, number four often gets forgotten, socialization. It's not a bonus. It's a necessity for a healthy life, finding a sense of community, purpose, and belonging. I'm Dr. Sanjay Gupta, helping you live a better life.
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8: Welcome back, folks. This is the Morning More Money Show, and I hope you're having a wonderful weekend. We talk about all issues related to the economy. We talk about finances. We talk about politics and how you can make more money for yourself. So thanks for joining. By the way, Tim Desher just showed me a little news flash that WABC, our flagship station here in New York, is now one of the top 10 AM stations in the United States.
12: Number one.
8: Sorry, I was going to say, I've been saying we're number one, but that is an amazing achievement. So I want to salute my friend and employer, John Catsimatidis, who, when he took over this station, by the way, was in wreckage, and now it is number one. So congratulations, John Catsimatidis. Let's get back to the economy, folks. By the way, I will be taking your calls at as we approach the top of the hour. So the two issues of the day that I want to hear from you on are, number one, data centers. Are you for them or against them? If you're against them, or for them, I want to hear from you, especially if you're against them. I want to hear your argument against them. I don't understand the revolt against data centers. I think they're an amazing part of America's economic future, our infrastructure. We need them if we want an internet that works, if we want a emergency services to work, if we want all our files for years and years and years, our data files, all that stuff is dependent on data centers. You have to have them, just like you have to have electric power plants if you want the lights to come on. But I want to hear your views on that, folks. I do. So the other issue that I brought up earlier, I know some people have been texting me about it. You know, Trump has this proposal to put an additional tariff on Canada because of all the smoke that is coming in. And should they pay for that? It's an interesting question. I'm on the fence on this one, so I'd like to hear from you. Is it a bad policy decision?

0: guy, you're not a tariff guy, but, you know, maybe they should be paying for the harm because this has done a lot, billions of dollars of harm to our economy.
1: Exactly. And we should point out, this isn't just a natural disaster, right? It'd be one thing if there was an earthquake, let's say, that caused damage, and then there were spillover right. effects in the United right. States. But this is actually, it seems like it's a natural disaster because it's a wildfire, but it's actually a man-made disaster, Steve, because Canada, for many, many years, has chosen not to manage their forests properly,
0: well, just
1: including
0: like,
1: doing things like controlled burns.
0: Yeah, well, just like California didn't. So maybe Wyoming and these other states should be able to sue California for their incredible land mismanagement as well. So I'm undecided about it. I think you make a powerful case, and we'll see how this all plays out. We'll see if Canada actually pays up, or else they're just going to have to pay a higher tariff on their goods. But you and I are free traders. We understand trade is obviously important to our country. Okay, so EJ, next up is, I'm a little frustrated with the Republicans. I was talking to Larry Kudlow on his show earlier today, and he's a little frustrated too. The Big Beautiful Bill has been an amazing accomplishment. It's provided a big plus to the economy. It's put money in the pockets of American workers to the tune of about $2,500 a year, which ain't nothing. But I'm just not hearing a lot about from the Republicans. All they're talking about is spending more money, EJ. I thought they were supposed to be the party of limited government.
1: Yeah, Steve, I don't understand this latest reconciliation bill, 3.0. I'm looking at it. I had the exact same reaction you did. I think you're spot on. Where are the spending cuts? Right. Where are the tax cuts? How on earth does this make things better? It's actually got, I think, much more in there for the Democrats than for the Republicans. I'm sorry, who controls Congress again? I understand we have slim majorities, but my goodness, when the bill reads as if it wasn't even written by conservatives in the first place, I'm sorry, I don't like it at all.
0: Yeah.
1: I think there are a lot of things they could do to make this better.
0: Couldn't agree more. I mean, look, Republicans should not be the party of big government, because we've already got a party of big government, and that's the Democrats. They'll probably all be in favor of this bill for all I know. I just want to see more talk about, growth. I want to talk here about tax cuts. I want to talk about deregulation. I want to talk about, promoting American energy. None of that stuff is in this bill. Now, look, Trump has done a lot of amazing things for the economy already, but it's disheartening to me. So one other issue I wanted to bring up with you, EJ, is something we wrote about in the hotline the other day, and the Wall Street Journal picked up this story over in today's Wall Street Journal. They want to turn the Defense Department into a hedge fund or something like that, or, where they're actually buying into these companies that are doing business with the government. The military industrial complex, I guess, is going to be owned partly by the government, and they're like venture capitalists over there at the DOD. I'm not so sure that's the right thing that our Defense Department should be doing.
1: Steve, you're 100% right. It's not even that, I'm not sure this is the right thing. I think this is absolutely the wrong thing, to be crystal clear here.
0: Mm-hmm.
1: Look, the military-industrial complex is a big enough problem already. The
0: right.
1: last thing we want is even more influence upon the decision makers government by these essentially munitions companies. I don't want the venture capitalists with their thumb on the scale in terms of who we go to war with based on what is going to be best for their individual portfolios. In other words, Lockheed Martin's going to get to sell more bombs, so let's go to war with country X, Y, or Z. Absolutely a terrible, terrible idea. I understand there has to be some interplay here between government and the private sector.
0: Sure.
1: The private sector are the ones building the bombs that the Defense Department needs so we can have a military to keep us safe. I get all that. But the interaction should be limited to just that transaction. The military says, we want to buy A, B, and C, munitions, planes, whatever kind of hardware from you. Okay, and then that's it.
0: Yeah, this creates a massive conflict of interest, too, because if the government owns some of these companies, then it's going to want to direct more of the grants to them and so on. And so you don't have a fair process for open bidding for these things. I'm with you, EJ. I think it's a terrible idea. By the way, I mentioned to you.

0: while that we will be taking your calls soon. And I don't think I gave out the More Money hotline number. So that's because I want to hear from you folks about all this stuff we've been talking to about this afternoon. 1-800-848-9222. 1-800-848-9222 or 1-800-848-WABC if you would like to call in and have your opinion registered here. Final question for your EJ in our last few minutes. The state of the economy, it seems to be good. We're certainly the strongest economy in the world right now, and we're growing at about 2.5%. But you were telling me earlier today that, you know, the higher oil prices are certainly like a tax on the economy. How do you assess things for the second half of the year?
1: Steve, I think a lot of it's just going to depend on exactly that. What happens with oil markets? What we saw in June, for example, was not just that the consumer was spending more money. That's the case for almost every month. Consumer spending goes up. But it's the fact that the lower energy prices meant consumers' dollars went so further. It was, if you inflation adjust the retail sales, it was a huge increase. I think that's really, really important. And so what we basically saw in June, I like to call it a peace dividend. I think that the key is getting the Strait of Hormuz open, getting oil markets to normalize. That's going to really, really be key, in my opinion, to having good, solid economic growth for the rest of the year.
0: So one last question on the way out then. I agree with you entirely on that. So, you know, we were having a discussion earlier on the show about AI data centers. Tim Descher, who's here with me in the studio, and I and a group of people went over to visit the data center, the biggest data center in the country, which is in Loudoun County, Virginia. It was just an awe-inspiring experience. It's the future of the U.S. economy, and it makes the internet possible and all of these transactions that we take place, including GPS and all of this stuff, is dependent on it. But people are worried about AI, no question. The polls show that. If anything, more people are worried about AI than excited about it. But I've talked to a lot of CEOs who say that we're already using AI. It's causing amazing increases in our productivity. And if that's the case, that could be really anti-inflationary. In other words, they can produce more with less, which is the very definition of bringing prices down.
1: Steve, exactly. That's so spot on. Every time you get one of these technological advancements and you see these big surges in productivity, you end up seeing costs go down. It is inherently deflationary. A big reason why people switched over from horse and carriage to automobile, it wasn't just so much reliability or ease of use, although that was certainly true. It wasn't just the fact that you didn't have to clean up the manure of a car like you do with a horse. It was the fact that it was so much more cost effective. It was so much more efficient. You could spend so much less of your budget on transportation, and that means you have a lot more left over for other things. So you're absolutely right. It is definitely deflationary by its very nature.
0: That is the great E.J. Antoni, who's the chief economist at the Heritage Foundation, also works with me at Unleash Prosperity. A spot on, as usual, E.J. When we come back, by the way, this is the More Money Show, we will be taking your calls, because I always say I'm not the best radio show host, but I have the best audience. I have the smartest audience, and we love hearing from you. So I want to hear from you about what do you think about Trump's idea of taxing Canada for all the smoke they're bringing in. And also, are you in favor of data centers or against them? And if you're against them, I want to hear why. 1-800-848-9222. My producer says we have two lines open. 1-800-848-9222 is the More Money hotline, and we will be right back to listen to you.
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5: Who's ever heard of a REIT? 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Equity Residential and Avalon Bay Communities have just merged to form the single largest REIT in the country. Never bet against the United States. I'm Suzanne Miller.
2: 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Here's Jake Novak.
6: January 16th, 1919, the 18th Amendment, barring the manufacture, sale, and transportation of liquors in the United States, is ratified. Exactly 1 year later, Congress passed the Volstead Act, which enforced the prohibition. On the bright side, there was a real decline in arrests for drunkenness, hospitalization for alcoholism, and instances of liver-related medical problems. Prohibition was repealed in 1933.
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7: Ted Lasso fans were sad to say goodbye at the end of season 3. 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

0: It's More Money with leading economist Steve Moore. Now, here's your host, Steve Moore.
1: We are back, folks. This is the More Money Show. Hope you're having a wonderful weekend. By the way, we are live. We are in color. One of the very few programs across your dial, and I don't want you to change the dial, but almost all the other shows are canned, boring ads, you know, infomercials and so on. We're live. We have great guests, and we have great callers. So I'm very excited that our switchboard is lit up with people who want to get in. So we're going to try to get as many of your calls in as we can. And let us start, Mr. Producer, with Phil calling all the way from California. Phil, you're on the air.
2: Hey, Steve, great show as usual. Hey, I wanted to know what data center did you tour? And one more thing, you know, if you want people to get comfortable with data centers, they should put a commercial out. The horse and buggy next to a Ferrari.
1: Yeah.
2: And say, you want to do this or go to this, and then show the old rotary dial telephone and say, you'd rather use this or you'd rather use an iPhone, right? And then people should get the message. Like you said, make it as simple as possible, Steve.
1: Well, Phil, great. By the way, Phil, are you getting our hotline every morning?
2: Yeah, I am. It's
1: okay,
2: great.
1: Good. I'm glad because you sound like you're somebody in the know. And great comments, Phil. Thank you for calling. I think they're great comments because I agree with everything Phil just said. And he is exactly right that this is the future. It's like saying, oh, we can't move to automobiles from the horse and buggy. You know, I've been saying like, it would be like, you know, Henry Ford 100 years ago saying, you know, I want to build an auto plant in Michigan, and all the people in Michigan, oh, no, we can't. Oh, my God, it's going to cause pollution. They're going to use our water. No, it's going to be too noisy. I'm like, wait a minute. Henry Ford's like, no, I'm going to create thousands and thousands of jobs. That's exactly what is going on here. Look, I know people have legitimate complaints and legitimate concerns. I'm not trying to undermine those. I'm just simply saying that this is the future. If we're going to lead the world technologically, we need these. And by the way, the answer to your question, Phil, which one was it? It's Cloud HQ. You know, people don't understand. You all know the term the cloud. You know that when you send stuff off over the internet, it goes into the quote cloud. That's what data centers are, right, Tim? They are the cloud that we talk about. And so I was incredibly impressed with just the amazing machinery and the incredible technology that are there. We need more of them, folks. That is my opinion. Okay, let us go to Elaine in New Jersey. Elaine, you're on the More Money Show.
3: Hello. President Trump talks about lowering utility bills. The reason why the utility bills are high is because utilities are forcing smart meters on everyone for kickbacks. And I have an article here. It's a short article by Public Affairs Section. It says invasive and dangerous technologies have been built into a new generation of electric utility meters. The underlying purpose of electronic utility metering is mass surveillance, collecting high-resolution data of your living habits and activities inside your home by recording time of use energy consumption data. But this system comes with some very bad side effects in addition to the surveillance.
1: Okay, Elaine, I'm going to cut you off because it's a good point, and I want to respond to it, but I want to get some other callers in. I'm going to simply say this about this. One thing I'm very concerned about, we've written about this in the hotline, and it's somewhat related to your point. Now you've got politicians across the country, especially Democrats, who want to basically regulate your thermostat. Are you following this, folks? And they're doing this in Europe already. You know, in the summer, you can't have your thermostat under 78 degrees. And in the winter, it can't be, you can't lower your temperature during the summer in your house, and you can't raise it in the winter above 67 degrees. This is the government coming in and regulating and basically setting the thermostat in your house. I mean, my God, I'm a libertarian. I don't want the government in my bedroom telling me what temperature it can be. So that's one of the problems with the utility companies and when they're regulated by government. Okay, Mr. Producer, who is next in line? Who's that? Tom in Connecticut. You are on, sir.
4: Steve, I enjoy your show greatly. You do a good job.
1: Thank you.
4: We have to have the data centers. There's no choice. Horse and buggy died, and we need this. It just has to happen.
1: Why do you think people are so opposed to them?
4: People are afraid of change, Steve. It scares people.
1: Yeah.
4: I don't know why, but but I am not sure that those companies that build those centers should be paying the electric charges. I'm not sure it's going to happen. You said just a few minutes ago that the Republicans can't even, they're spending like drunken sailors. It makes me very disheartened.
1: Yeah. All right. I'm going to cut you off. Very good points. I agree with all of your points. And I do think, yes, they should pay the electric utility. They not only should they pay their fair share for electricity bills, I think that they should pay more. I think they should come into these communities and say, look, these are trillion-dollar companies that are doing this stuff, you know, and they should pay more. And as an enticement to let people build in these communities, because it will benefit everyone. By the way, I want to make one final point in our last minute. You know, EJ Antoni was talking about, we've been talking about the horse and bunny, buggy. When the automobile was invented, a lot of people don't realize this. It was heralded and hailed as the greatest environmental invention ever. You know why, folks? You know why? Well, it replaced horses, and horses were the biggest polluters. I mean, can you imagine what a city like Washington, D.C. would smell like today in a hot, muggy day with horse manure all over the place? So these inventions always make us better off, not worse. And that is what free market capitalism is all about. And that is why we need to be the innovative country in the world. We have to lead the world as we have been doing for the last 250 years, folks. This is the More Money Show. I'll be back. Same bat time, same bat channel next week. Have a great weekend.

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1: Denver, you are the greatest crowd we've ever had. 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
6: A Better Life with Dr. Sanjay Gupta.
7: When you need your body to perform, but some of your muscles are having trouble, other muscles can sometimes help compensate. This is a great thing short term, but long term it can lead to serious and even chronic aches and pains. So if you've got nagging stiffness or irritation somewhere, don't push through it. Try to figure out why it's happening and how you can correct it. Strength and conditioning specialist Dana Santis says, performing exercises at a deliberate tempo makes it easier to notice when the wrong muscles are taking over, and also gives the intended muscles a chance to engage before that compensation kicks in. Dana suggests that starting with primary movement patterns such as squatting, hinging, pushing, pulling, rotating, and core can help make compensation easiest to identify and to address. I'm Dr. Sanjay Gupta, helping you live a better life.
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10: Casualties reported. I'm Paul Stevens, Fox News. The military, U.S., saying two U.S. service members were killed in action yesterday after an Iranian attack on a base in Jordan. Iran's supreme leader issuing a warning, telling the U.S. it will suffer, quote, unforgettable lessons, unquote, if the attacks continue. Lucas Tomlinson in Tel Aviv.
11: The Pentagon says 13 American service members, 10 soldiers, and 3 sailors have been wounded in action this week after continued Iranian attacks on Bahrain and Kuwait and Jordan. And Kuwait said a water desalination and power plant were hit by Iranian drones and missiles. About 90% of Kuwait's drinking water comes from this reverse osmosis process. Shipping traffic has slowed to a trickle in the strait in recent days. To highlight how dangerous it is to sail through the strait, U.S. warships have not attempted it in more than 2 months.
10: Meantime, Iran has also launched strikes against Qatar in recent days. In China, at least 8 people killed, 34 missing after a landslide in the southwestern part of the country. The collapse in Chongqing's Pengushi County buried more than 10 residential buildings after a heavy rain triggered tons of rock and soil to come down the mountainside. A Canadian woman in ICE custody after allegedly slapping a teen who was wearing pro-Trump memorabilia.
12: The Department of Homeland Security has labeled Caitlin Tracy a maple leaf menace. On social media, DHS has shared video appearing to show Tracy slapping a girl at the Jersey Shore during 4th of July weekend. Fox News Digital obtained court documents explaining that the victim was with a group of friends wearing sweatpants with the words Trump and ICE when Tracy confronted and later hit the teen in the face and body. The court documents say that Tracy refused to identify herself after the violent encounter. So Tracy's husband told a local outlet that it was Tracy who was shoved and hit.
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15: The following program is paid for by Kedrick. For entertainment purposes only, the contents of this program do not constitute advice or reflect the opinions of this company, any of its parent companies, affiliates, or subsidiaries, and do not create any type of professional relationship between the audience and presenters. No person listening should act or refrain from acting on the basis of the content of this program without first seeking appropriate professional advice. Cumulus expressly disclaims any and all liability relating to actions taken or not taken based on any or all contents of the program.
17: Welcome to How to Retire on Time, a show that answers your retirement questions. I'm Michael Decker here with my associate, David Franson. We're going to be diving a lot of details today. We've got a lot of great content on really the first thing we're talking about, the 10 different ways you can take income and why income is not what you spend. It's a tax conversation that so many people miss. There are so many mistakes that you don't really make, but can lead to significant drag on your portfolio, on your retirement, on your legacy, and so on. We're going to be diving all of that into all of that today. So stay tuned. I'm going to put it in the chat if you're joining us live, but you can go to retireontime.com/ask. That's www.retireontime.com/ask. And you can submit those questions anytime during the week, and we're taking them. We're taking them live. For today, this is kind of fun. We always poll every time we do a show live. I want to know who we're talking with live because we're going to be taking those questions with some favoritism. And looks like 57% of people are listening right now, watching our show, are already retired. Mm. So even though the show is how to retire on time, the follow-up question is how to stay retired.
18: Yeah.
17: That's, anyone can just retire. David, today you could just retire. You could just declare you're retired, or you could call that unemployed.
18: Yeah.
17: The question is, can you sustain yourself? So anyway, all that and more, resources always available at retireontime.com. Books to download for free, audiobooks, tools, the kit, all of that is there. All right. So in today's conversation, really what I want to dive into is the inefficiencies that just plague a lot of retirees. Okay. And here's the point. I just wrote this article, another article for Kiplinger. Yeah, I write for them a lot. And that is three words, maybe four words, depending on how you do cash flow. There's cash flow, there's income, and there's spending.
18: Okay.
17: And so if you ask someone, hey, you know, David, in retirement, what's your income going to be? You might give me a number.
18: Yeah.
17: If I say, what's your cash flow? You might give me a number.
18: Yeah, or I might not know what to say.
17: And that's okay. There's no dumb question.
18: Yeah.
17: And then if I say income, if I say spending, you might start saying, aren't those all kind of the same thing?
18: Right.
17: They're not.
18: Are they all under the same umbrella or are they just...
17: So let's define them because it's going to shape a very important conversation we're about to have. And that is the movement of your money matters. The IRS doesn't care if you spend it, but if money moves in a way that's favorable or unfavorable, they're keeping tabs.
18: Uh-huh.
17: They got a close eye on these things.
18: All right.
17: So cash flow is the movement of money. Let's just define that.
18: Yeah, okay? It makes sense. Like anything that's flowing is movement, right? By definition.
17: And money is fluid. Money is very fluid. And what I mean by that is your investments are fluid. Mm-hmm. You know, I joke, you know, last week we met, we were doing a plan together. This is roughly what the numbers are. They've moved. Okay. Dividends are fluid. They pay more, they pay less. Right? Your relationship with your rentals and your tenants, kind of fluid. You want the ideal long-term tenant, but sometimes you don't actually. Because that long-term tenant, you might develop a relationship with them and you might stop increasing the rent as much as you maybe should. And that slows down your ability to keep up with inflation and times and so on. But I digress. Mm. The point being is your personal wealth is fluid. So, we want to be aware of the movement of the money. And just to do a simple kind of aside, money leaving your IRA versus money leaving your Roth, it's the same flow, but one flow triggers income tax.
18: Okay.
17: And the other just goes to your bank account to spend. Notice the difference.
18: All right.
17: Income tax, spend.
18: Yeah, I pay for my Netflix subscription.
17: Yep.
18: That's a spend.
17: So you've got the flow, you've got income, which is what's getting taxed. Adjusted gross income is the main driver when it comes to, in my mind, when it comes to retirement planning, is knowing what your AGI is, your adjusted gross income. Cash flow may not generate income, but income's going to get taxed.
18: Okay.
17: You ever hear that expression? A square is a rectangle, but a rectangle is not always a square.
18: Maybe, right? I just heard it for the first time.
17: No way. Do you skip fourth grade? Go right to fifth grade?
18: Yeah, that's how smart I am.
17: Skip
18: geometry.
17: If it shows up on your tax statement, your 1040, which is your tax review, or any of the other schedules within your tax review, that's income.
18: Uh-huh.
17: And if you're not going to spend the income, why would you want the income?
18: All right, because then it's subject to tax.
17: Yeah.
18: All right.
17: So let me just do a simple example. And by the way, I'm giving you some rough examples here. Put your questions in the chat. Submit it, retireontime.com/ask. And we can pull this apart a little bit. But I'll use an example. Is a dividend an income stream? May or may not be.
18: Okay.
17: A dividend paid out in your IRA is not taxed unless the dividend is paid out and then you pull it out of the IRA. Notice the flow. The dividend stays in your IRA. It's not taxed. You can get it reinvested. That flow is not taxed. It's not really income because it's not taxed. It's a flow of you reinvesting their payout structure. A dividend that's paid out in your brokerage account is going to show up on line 3A or 3B of your 1040, of your tax return.
18: Mm.
17: And that depends on how you've purchased that investment and whether it's taxed as a qualified dividend, so it's long-term capital gains, which is typically more efficient, or it's taxed as ordinary income, which is typically less efficient. And here's where I'm going with this. There are a lot of people that grew their wealth by investing in dividends. Every year, they received income on those dividends, reinvested it. Had they just shifted a little bit, they could have gotten rid of an annual tax drag, because every time they get that pay, it's income, they're paid. It's an unnecessary weight on the growth of a portfolio, whereas you could have done something slightly more efficient and maybe done more growth with less dividends and so on. Do you see where I'm going with this?
18: Yeah, yeah. So the cash was flowing in that brokerage account. And but every time it flowed, right, the dividend paid, that you have, it's subject to tax.
17: Yeah. So
18: okay.
17: So here's, I'm going to give you an embarrassing story on myself.
18: Ooh.
17: To really illustrate this.
18: Okay.
17: Okay. So my first triathlon was in Washington State. It was, where was it? Lake Tye, T-Y-E.
18: T-Y-E, okay.
17: Okay, up in Washington State, just out of Seattle. Okay.
18: All right.
17: Here's how my sign-up process went. My buddy Andrew says, hey, do you want to do a triathlon with me? I know you ride. You can run. Like, this will be fun, right?
18: Mm-hmm.
17: I said, sure, no problem. So I sign up, and then I forgot to train.
18: Okay.
17: Just got busy.
18: Yeah.
17: Now, there's a little bit of a habit here with me signing up for races that I don't really train appropriately. I always finish them.
18: Uh-huh.
17: Just a painful process. So I forgot to train. But I did know it was going to be cold. The water was a little bit cooler than usual, a little bit extra glacier runoff and all that.
18: Mm-hmm.
17: So I was encouraged to get a wetsuit. So I went to the store. I said, great, size me up. Get me the right wetsuit. All should be well. So they did. And then they said, now go try this out before you race.
18: Oh.
17: You need to make sure with the water in it that it fits well. Now, I'm a novice. I've never aggressively swam with a wetsuit. I've done scuba diving with wetsuits. I've never done swimming in a triathlon with a wetsuit, which apparently is a very different experience.
18: Yeah.
17: And so I said, yeah, no problem. You know, I'll let you know if it fits or it doesn't fit. It seemed to fit fine. Right. And that the race when I got the wetsuit was the next day. So I didn't really have time to like be bothered with this testing and taking it back and all of this stuff. Like the race was tomorrow.
18: Mm-hmm.
17: So we're there with bated breath, right? We're all lined up at the shores of Lake Tye. And we only have to swim a quarter of a mile, which really isn't that bad.
18: All right.
17: You know, the horn goes off and I let the first guys go in because it's like, it's just ridiculous. Everyone's in the pool. You're not kind really swimming.
18: A melee and you're, there's white water splashing.
17: You're crawling over people for the first little bit. So I get in there and after like a minute or so of crawling over people and we kind of space out a little bit, we get our own like room to swim. I realize the wetsuit's way too small. And it starts choking me to where like I can feel pressure on my neck and I'm losing blood circulation to my head. That's not a good sign.
18: Nope. No.
17: So then I have this genius idea. If I unzip the back, then I'll have less pressure. So I unzip my back, which is fine. And I'm swimming, but I don't have a lot of motion in my arm. So I'm swimming. And I get exhausted because every stroke is like three times more effort than it normally would be. And then, so I go to a backstroke. Now, let me explain what just happened. I opened the back of my wetsuit.
18: Yeah.
17: Now there's this open gap of like, it's like a wedge of resistance. Every stroke, I have two fins that are holding me back. It was just a complete nightmare.
18: Yeah.
17: And at one point when I was halfway through, the lifeguard looks down, laughs and says, "You're going to be okay." And I just kept thinking that Nemo quote, "Just keep swimming, just keep swimming." I placed pretty okay overall, but I was like one of the last swimmers. I had to really catch up. But the point being is that's exactly what's happening when people don't pay attention to income. They think I'm spending this, taxes are just whatever, and they don't understand cash flow is the flow of assets and the efficiencies thereof. The point being is, and if I'm to tie the story back into what we're talking about, too many people don't try on the wetsuit in retirement. They don't understand the tax implications of what's going to go on. And then when they retire, they get hit with all sorts of, oh, there's Irma this, because they didn't look at their modified adjusted gross income. And now they're paying an extra $80 to $200 to $400 a month in unnecessary healthcare taxes because they didn't prepare. Or maybe they retired and they're thinking, oh, shoot, you know, I got to do IRA to Roth conversions. I'm 62 years old. I've got plenty of a head start. So let's get that going. And they're spending $30,000 or $40,000 more dollars than they need to every year in taxes to do these conversions that they really don't have to do. Why would you spend extra money if you don't have to? It's like swimming, opening your wetsuit and creating an unnecessary drag for every single stroke you take. And these inefficiencies can lead to seven figures in legacy.
18: Yeah.
17: How's that for an opening here? So the quick summary, and I want to talk about my Kiplinger article, 10 ways to generate income in retirement. Notice the key word is income. There's a tax drag that you need to be aware of. 10 ways you can take income in retirement. You need to understand the cash flow, the income, and how it shows up on your tax return, and what you are spending. And you want your income to be close to spending, so you have less of a drag. You want your income to be as tax efficient as possible, not year by year, but year by year, while also acknowledging the long-term potential inefficiencies. And then cash flow is to be efficient. How's that for a start?
18: Yeah, this sounds like a good conversation.
17: All right, so the first one I want to talk about is the Encore career. I would say almost most of the people that I talk to don't actually want to retire. They're getting ready to retire because they feel the social pressure of retirement. They might like their job. They might hate their job, but they don't want to just do nothing. And that's in their mind, they're going to be doing nothing. And it's not good for you to sit at home watching Fox News or CNN every single day. That's not good for your health.
18: No.
17: So the Encore career allows you to maybe transition from a full-time developer to a consultant, or maybe you're moving into a leadership role in your favorite charity or something like that. But there's something that you may or may not get paid for, but it's a work that you just love doing. There are a lot of people that love doing their current job, and frankly, they should keep doing it. It's good for your health. Retirement's kind of a new modern man-made construct, because when we invented Social Security, most people died before they even turned on Social Security. I think Bismarck was the guy that invented it, and he created a state pension fund like over 100 years ago. And the idea was simple. Let's get the people to work, and they're all going to die before they get this pension fund anyway. So it didn't really matter, but it was an allure to work hard, try and stay healthy, and maybe you can retire and live off the government with a state endowed pension. But like no one ever got it. But what I'm saying is we're hardwired to work. We want to do something with our time.
18: Yeah.
17: Leisure in perpetuity isn't actually healthy for us. Now you can structure your retirement all different ways that you have purpose, that you have, but my point is if you have an Encore career, wonderful. just be aware of the drags on the income. Because if you are working and there's more than, what is it, 20 some thousand dollars a year of W-2 income or 1099 income, don't file for Social Security, because every $2 you earn past a certain threshold, $1 of your benefit is deducted until full retirement age. So you can do your Encore career, but you'll have to bridge a gap from other resources until 67 years old. And then you could file, or 67 to 70 or whatever it might be. But just be aware of that. Be aware of the fact that your Encore career is taxed as ordinary income, and you may or may not, depending on how much you're able to generate, you may or may not be able to utilize long-term capital gains, income planning, or withdrawal strategies in this. Just, you've got to be aware of the potential drags that are there. Is this making sense? Let me see if there's any questions here in the chat as well. Okay, we're good. The point being is, be aware of the tax implications of that. Next one, Social Security benefits. One of the missed, not drags, but one of the more misunderstood efficiencies with Social Security is the fact that like up to 85% of it's taxed, which means it's a very tax efficient income stream.
18: Yeah.
17: So if you want tax efficient income stream, filing early means less of your retirement income is efficient. If you wait, more of it becomes efficient. Don't try to say, or don't ask yourself when it comes to Social Security optimization, well, shoot, you know, I want to get the most out of the government. No, like, look at your longevity, and then you figure out what's the most tax efficient way to get the most out of Social Security and your other resources. Mm. Am I explaining that okay? Do you have any follow-up questions, David? You're the voice of the people here.
18: Yeah.
17: Vox de populi. Nuance to it.
18: Yeah, there's all these different types of income that you could be bringing in, right, in retirement, and you want to do it the most efficient way possible. Is that?
17: Yeah. I mean, if you're doing IRA to Roth conversions, why would you stick Social Security income in there when you're trying to drain your IRA and either spend it or convert it? It gets in the way. If you're going to retire at 62 years old, okay, and you have brokerage funds that have like highly appreciated asset, that means you've held them for a long time and there's a lot of gains that are going to be taxed. Mm. Why would you stick Social Security, which is taxed as ordinary income to some extent, and then try and stack long-term capital gains on top? Ordinary income comes first, and other taxes can pull your Social Security into higher tax thresholds within the provisional income tax. It's inefficient.
18: Right.
17: Whereas you could just take 1 or 2 years, realize those long-term capital gains, pay very little in tax, and then turn on Social Security later with your ordinary income as a more efficient tax income stream. These are things that matter. It's unnecessary drags, and people, unless you know to look for it, it's so easy just to breeze past it and say, well, I'm getting income. That's good enough.
18: Yeah.
17: And we're talking a lot of money on the table here.
18: And so Social Security can be, are there three different, what are the, it's either not taxed at all or half or 85%, is that right?
17: Yeah, great question. So up to a certain point, 0% is taxed. And then if you cross a certain threshold, then part of it will be taxed at zero, part of it will be taxed at 50%. A lot of people don't fully understand this. They think it's all one or the other. Mm. It's not. It's called the provisional income tax. And based on your, let's say, modified adjusted gross income, to keep it simple.
18: Okay.
17: But really, it's half of your Social Security plus any tax-free, non-tax-free income streams, like municipal bond interest. So not Roth income, but municipal bond interest and so on. That gets clawed back in, and there's a few other things that get clawed back in for a provisional income tax calculation. That will then determine how much of your Social Security is subject to the brackets of Social Security.
18: Okay.
17: And the tell for this is your Social Security, your standard deduction, and have a very efficient Social Security and income stream overall. But if you keep adding on, let's say you're taking more income from your IRA, you're climbing up the tax bracket, but you're also getting double tax because more of your Social Security is going to be subject to tax as well.
18: Mm. Okay.
17: Whereas it might be better, I don't know, hear me out.
18: Yeah.
17: Delaying your Social Security and doing your IRA to Roth conversions first, so that any remaining IRA distributions are below a certain threshold, maintaining a more efficient Social Security income stream and peppering in maybe a little bit of Roth to just be very tax efficient. It's not about the zero tax bracket. It's about maximum legacy or maximum income. And that's not fully understood. That's why we're talking about drags, or we're talking about inefficiencies. When someone says, I want to pay the government the least amount of money possible, I say, great, convert everything over today.
18: Yeah.
17: Just be done with it. And they say, well, what do you mean? I'll be in the higher tax bracket. That's right. But dollar for dollar, you will pay the government the least amount of money this year, then slowly doing IRA to Roth conversions, slowly draining your accounts. You'll pay the government more, but you'll keep more. Mm-hmm. So which one do you really want? Do you really want to pay the government the least amount of money possible, or do you want to keep the most amount of your money and enjoy it the most?
18: Mm-hmm.
17: Because whether it was intentional or not, they're kind of aligned.
18: Yeah.
17: But people don't fully do the math. And there's a whole like slew of stupid sales pitches. I just can't stand this crap. It's so manipulative. Do you go on Facebook?
18: I haven't in many years.
17: That's why you're so happy.
18: Right. Yeah.
17: So I went on Facebook over the weekend for the first time in like 7 years. Oh. Like I don't go on either. We wow. post on Facebook. I just don't care for the comments or anything.
18: Yeah.
17: And on Facebook, I'm 65 years old.
18: Oh.
17: Because that's how I know what the advertisements are for the retirement planning space. And I tell you what, if I were 65 today and on any social media platform, I'd be panicked to death.
18: Because of the ads that the algorithm's showing
17: it's you? It's so manipulative. Oh my gosh, David. Mm. So, okay, here's an example of, and I'm almost quoting this verbatim. If you think a buy and hold strategy is going to be great, oh, you should be scared. Also, annuities, ugh, that's not what the wealthy do. And they create this manipulative FOMO of saying like, oh, you're poor and dumb, but our clients are wealthy and smart. And click for this 12-minute free training where we're going to teach you what they do. And then they just arbitrarily sell a product without any context to a plan, without any context to optimization, without any context to tax efficiency. It's a product sales pitch. Anytime you see that concept, by the way, on social media, you're not doing what wealthy people are doing. And it's not this and this and this and this. And you're going, wait, hold on. Those are all of the options. That's a huge red flag. If no one admits to what they're doing and it takes you 10 minutes to just get an idea of what they're even offering, they're just creating an emotional reaction out of you. And we're humans and we get suckered into that crap. That's not planning, but man, if I were getting close to retirement and I wasn't in the financial space and I was watching that, it puts the fear of God in you. It's so unfair to people. I don't know. I'm curious. Everyone that's here, I look great for 65. Put in the chat. Are you seeing these? All the people that are here live, put in the chat. I'm just curious if you're seeing these
18: things. Give us some examples of what you've seen.
17: I did see one and I read the disclosure, which was so funny. Like it was, this is what we're doing and we're really smart and you're not. And we're going to teach you and we're going to be smart and we're giving this strategy away for free out of the goodness of their heart. No, they're not.
18: Yeah.
17: And I like to read the disclosures. This is a little bit of a tangent. I read the disclosures. And it always almost starts with not investment, tax, or financial advice. Seek a financial professional. And it's like, okay, they're selling a product. It's not even investments. And it's usually like index universal life insurance, frankly. But it comes with a free dinner.
18: Oh, yeah. The free dinner.
17: It comes with Here's a quick tip. If they're offering you a free steak dinner, they sell insurance. Because you can't make your money back fast enough if you're selling a portfolio. Free dinner equals annuity sales.
18: Yeah.
17: That's it. There's your cheat code. Anyway, so where I'm going with this is there are so many, I can't call them scams, but when you put the product first and build a plan around a product, you've got it backwards.
18: Yeah.
17: You put together a plan first. Then you explore your efficiencies. Everything we're talking about today is getting rid of income tax or general tax or tax is the big drag, but healthcare premium drag. It's getting rid of inefficiencies in the portfolio. It's getting rid of products or investments that aren't doing their job. You shouldn't mention products for the first couple of sessions. And if you do, and if that training talks about the missing product to your portfolio, get out of it. Just walk away. It doesn't mean the tool's wrong. It means the sequence was inappropriate. I mean, would you trust a doctor if you walked in the office and said, here's some OxyContin. Now, what's wrong with you?
18: Yeah, right.
17: No.
18: He got it backwards.
17: Got it backwards. Gosh. Yeah. Tylenol might be all you need. Or Advil. We're not here endorsing drugs. This is not a pharmaceutical commercial. No. All right. The next one on the list is lifetime income from annuities. Look, my book was written against this, but I'm going to give it a fair day in court. When the treasury market is the basis of everything in finance, in my opinion.
18: Okay.
17: 10 years ago, the 10-year treasury was like 1%. It was miserable. Lifetime income from annuities, a miserable offer. Did not recommend it at all. Today, the 10-year treasury is around 4 to 5%. It's pretty competitive, which means that if you're 65 years old or so, you might be able to get around 7% for you or your spouse guaranteed for life. Mm. Now, yeah, there is inflation risk, but you don't have market risk. That's the trade. There's always a trade. But if you look at what the S&P has done from 2000 to 2025, it's averaged 8%, 8.1% year-over-year returns, compounding. And then you look at, okay, I can get 7% guaranteed on my money. That's a pretty good deal today.
18: Yeah.
17: Next year, it may be not as good of a deal. I don't know what it's going to be. I just know that just like at the grocery store, some produce is in season and then it's not in season and it never tastes as good when it's out of season.
18: Right.
17: The bond market, whether it's up or down, determines what is in season and what is not in season. It's that simple.
18: Yeah.
17: And so you may want this, but you need to be careful. You don't want too much in lifetime income. Why? You got your Social Security, which is an annuity from the government. You may have a pension, which is an annuity from your employer. If you have too much in lifetime income, you need to watch out for the widow tax.
18: Okay. Tell us what that is.
17: The surviving spouse is taxed as a single individual and will lose one Social Security income stream, which means do you have too much in lifetime income from like an IRA to where the single bracket just pulls a lot more out of it? So you just get less overall. You just need to be aware of that.
18: Mm.
17: In my mind, it is appropriate, at least for what's happening right now, you could have some of your portfolio income alongside your Social Security to come from lifetime income as a retirement stability factor.
18: Because you know that's sort of an established baseline. You can count on it. Maybe you could go to bed knowing, well, at least I'll get at least this much no matter what the markets do. Is that the thought?
17: That's it. Yeah. Okay. I mean, if the markets go flat, and that was the Kiplinger article I wrote like 2 weeks ago. The markets literally have 3% total return in 10 years. And we don't know if that's going to happen, but that's kind of what the research is suggesting. I'd rather get 7% every year than 3% after 10 years.
18: Yeah.
17: We don't know the future. You can't time the future. See, so you hedge your bets and you kind of find the happy medium that you can live with.
18: Yeah.
17: But I mean, you can get a 30-year treasury paying 5%, or you can treat this as like a 7% rate every year coupon as long as you live. Your cash value kind of acts like a bond fund. Maybe it might grow like 4% or so. It's not amazing. But if you died soon, you get the leftovers. I mean, what I'm saying is it's not a bad tool. Right now, it's kind of a tool that's on sale or it's a good deal. But don't put too much into it.
18: Mm.
17: Because the cash flow is a one-way street. You're getting lifetime payments. The income is dependent on if you're both alive or if one of you are alive. And if one of you are alive, your income is going to be taxed more heavily.
18: Ah, right.
17: And then the last one is spendable part of it. Spend that sucker.
18: Yeah.
17: Spend it down and invest the rest for IRA to Roth conversions, for legacy, for the one-off trip, for the excess in retirement.
18: So from the income standpoint, if you're married filing jointly, that's a better like tax deal than head of household or single.
17: Way better. I mean, Head of household, I don't know many people that would qualify for that in retirement. It can happen.
18: Oh, yeah, because they may not have a dependent at home. But
17: sometimes your kids will move back home. And so be aware of that. If your kids move back at home, you know, divorce, the death of like your kid's spouse, those are situations where you move your kids back at home and you could claim in some situations, dependent, just depends on how things are or have household. But I mean, yeah, the most favorable tax situation is for those that are married.
18: Mm.
17: Gives you a lot of room.
18: Yeah.
17: All right. We're going to just have some fun with a few of these others. And then you've got all sorts of questions popping in here. So we're going to do there. So real estate income, you can spend down your taxable income, but if you spend down your taxable income with repairs and all, you can't spend that on yourself. You're spending it on your property. Yeah. So just be very careful about your real estate income.
18: It's not as fun to spend on like a new air conditioner or roof, right?
17: No, not fun at all. Not fun at all.
18: No.
17: And then you got dividends. So I like dividends and real estate to be very similar because they're kind of growing in a similar way. So what's the difference, let's say, between a stock that grows by, let's say, 6 or 7% versus a dividend that pays out 3% in dividends and grows by 3 or 4%? The cash flow is roughly the same. It's just the dividend, if it's in a brokerage account, it's getting taxed. The IRA is not.
18: Mm, yeah.
17: So just be aware of how you're growing your money, the cash flow and its growth, and try to separate growth, whether it's growth through dividends or growth through the increase of price of a stock or the growth of a real estate property, because the property appreciates in value, hopefully, and pays cash flow, hopefully. Hopefully you can have some renters in there. But just know that like things can shift.
18: Mm.
17: Because if you don't find tenants that will rent your property, or the dividends are cut in a financial crisis, or the stock just stops growing, you still need income. As in, you still need something to spend. So you want to separate those two and have control over your spending, which in chapter 4 of the book, if you haven't downloaded it, retireontime.com, How to Retire on Time is the book. It's free to download. But that basically says, if dividends stop paying, if stocks stop growing, if renters leave, you need to have some reserves set aside that you can take income from without accentuating losses to get you through those difficult times.
18: And maybe that's where like a lifetime income annuity play comes in.
17: It stabilizes your portfolio in retirement. Yeah.
18: All right.
17: And I feel like I'm eating crow whenever I say that. Because I hated lifetime income annuities for most of my career.
18: Yeah.
17: And then the bond market jumps up and it's like, oh, it's a good deal now.
18: Yeah. So you have to begrudgingly admit it, but at least you are willing to.
17: Willing to admit it.
18: Yeah. You're not going to die on that hill.
17: I don't think there's any hill I'm going to die on in finance. They're just tools. Mm. I mean, if you love your hammer so much that you're going to use it to cut wood, you've got some problems. Yeah. Just find the right tools in the toolbox. Goodness sake.
18: Yeah.
17: And then there's other ones. I won't belabor you, but like income through option contracts, limited partnerships and how those are taxed, which that can get more complicated and so on. There's so many ways that you can structure your plan. But notice, your plan is the flow of assets, whether they're growing or you're spending. Then you need to optimize what's your cash flow look like? What does your income look like from a tax standpoint specifically? And then what are you spending? And then you can start to pick the right strategies, the right portfolio, the products, the investments, and so on. It has to be in that sequence, because the last thing you want is to work with an advisor, at least in my opinion, where it says, and I'm going to make fun of the lifetime income again, because that's what I used to do. And this is a true story. Do you do tax planning? How do you do it? Well, we buy income from an annuity and that pays their taxes and it gives them the income they want to spend. Well, what if taxes go up? They'll just spend less. It's fine. At least it's guaranteed. It's like, no, that's no, please. Yeah. Fingernails on the chalkboard.
18: Right.
17: So, and if this is new to anyone, I'm going to answer all of your different questions here, and I'm going to quote some of your comments because they're really funny here. But look, if this is resonating with you all, the next step, or I should say there's two steps. The first step is go to retireontime.com and grab a copy of my book. It's free. Digital audio, How to Retire on Time.

0: control, but we're helping you ask the right questions. We're calling it a guided retirement. It's that beautiful middle ground designed to help the DIY investor maintain a more appropriate retirement plan. So you build the plan first, then you get on this beautiful guided ongoing guidance. Yeah. Really a lot of fun.
1: Sounds really cool.
0: We're putting together some really cool stuff here. All that's available, retireontime.com. All right. So thank you. I look great at 65. Yeah, I'm 36. So, yeah. The social media should be called social. I'm not going to finish that comment. But Steve, you're right. And it's funny. Negativity does prevail. See these ads every single day. Yeah, it's annoying. Huh. All right, let's see. Did you see the... I have not seen this person's ad on Facebook, but I'm going to look it up. IRA to Roth conversions are an important part of it. Scott, I do agree with that, but I think some people go too aggressively and they don't realize that when you pay too much in taxes up front to get to a more tax-free situation later, you're dwindling down your assets. You're taking income and you're paying taxes. So you're getting hit on two layers.
1: Yeah.
0: Plus, if you have ongoing advisory fees, you're getting hit three different times. I mean, when I point out, for example, if someone follows the 4% rule, it's really the 5% rule. And one out of every $5 that leaves your account goes to your advisor. Now you add on IRA to Roth conversions. It's like all this extra money is now going to the government. Like, that's a huge burden on your portfolio. It slows down growth. It's harder to grow less money. So I think some people try to look smart by saying, hey, and I don't know this person's individual, but saying, hey, we're going to get you there so that you never have to pay Irma again. You never have to, your social security is going to be optimized, all these things. It's like, well, hold on. The most efficient tax bracket's the 10% bracket. What if you just paid the 10% bracket for life? And then you had the standard deduction and the 10% bracket. That's a way better deal. And when you just run the numbers, you can clearly see like that's a seven figure for most people that I work with. That's a seven figure difference.
1: Wow.
0: By just taking a step back and being more methodical instead of rushing to it. Anyway, just some thoughts. Now, David, I want to pause real quick and just ask you something here. If your retirement had a leak, okay, so let's say money was quietly draining out through fees or tax inefficiencies. Maybe the Social Security timing was going to put an unnecessary burden on the plan for one way or the other. Maybe you're just paying more in healthcare premiums because you didn't know how to optimize all of this. How would you know? And how would your AI even know? Mm. You have to have the right questions to ask. It's a whole problem. And the truth is, these leaks, they're often silent. Many people miss them. So here's what I want to do. Everyone right now in Kansas City area, they're listening in right now. We're going to offer you something real, real cool. Look, if you're within 5 years of retirement and you've saved at least $500,000 or more, I would invite you to book your retirement leak test. It's a 47-point inspection on your retirement. Two visits with my team won't cost you a dime. The first visit is going to be finding the leaks. The second visit, we're going to show you how to plug them. You walk out with that leak report. Every leak that we found, dollars, all of it right in your lap. It costs you nothing. There's no obligation. We're doing this because we are genuinely concerned about some of the stuff that we've seen lately and the risks and the market conditions that are out there. So we're going to be offering this report at no cost. The report is yours to keep regardless of if you work with us from that point on or not. Now, if you decide you want to work with us, we can do a one-time written plan that we teach you how to fish. We're going to teach you how to fish step by step, plug in the different leaks so you can manage your plan on your own and potentially save yourself a lot of money in fees. I mean, heck, you got $1 million in retirement. That's like $10,000 in fees you could be saving for. That's like a leak unto itself. Now, if you want maybe a little bit more help, we also have ongoing services at a flat fee, but it's okay either way. The point is we want to help you find the leaks, plug them up, and then if you want to keep talking, give you a plan that's kind of like a recipe. If you can follow a recipe, you can follow the plan, even if you don't have a financial background. That's it. Nice and simple. Now, fair warning. Some of you may have one of the biggest leaks is that advisor fee. So if you're open to a nice conversation about finding leaks in your system, trying to get more out of your money, here you go. We've only got room for 5 this week. That's it. So in order to get the leak test, the retirement leak test, here's what you got to do.

0: 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And then what we'll do is we'll text you back. 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But we do have some slots open for us right now. 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The first five people to text us, you'll get those two sessions, no cost, no obligation. We're going to help raise your awareness towards your retirement preparation. Again, you must have $500,000 or more to qualify for this specific offer. But let's find the leaks. Let's expose them. Let's have some fun plugging them up and help you get more out of your money and be better prepared for your retirement. All right, next one here is, did I correctly hear that most people should convert qualified plans all at once to try and pay it off? Kat, you did not hear that. That was a little bit of sarcasm here. And let me give you an example, okay? Let's say you've got $1 million, okay? And I'm going to simplify it. Let me give you the idea here. Let's say the government simplifies the tax code, okay? This is hypothetical. This is not real. I'm trying to teach a principle here. IRS simplifies the tax code and says you've your $1 million in an IRA, you can convert it all today at 20%. That's it. Okay. Done. Boom. Everything else is tax-free for the rest of your life. Or you could pay 15% for life. Which would you do? Well, the reality is if you take $1 million, you convert it all 20%, you're done. You have $800,000 left over. You pay the government $200,000. You're good to go. If you compare that to the same net income, 15% for life, trying to make things simple here because tax planning can get complicated. This is a simple analogy. You'd pay the government through a normal 25, 30 years or so. I forget the exact time frame, but 25, let's say, years of retirement. You'd pay the government $412,000. You'd pay the government twice as much in taxes.
1: Yeah.
0: But because you maintained the higher dollar amount and slowly paid taxes, the compounding effect of your portfolio growth was exponential. In other words, you would have ended up in this analogy, you would have ended up with $700,000 more, roughly. I think it was $690,000 to be exact.
1: Right.
0: Of more money going to your inheritance, going to your legacy, going to your kids.
1: Because you had 800 was your principal to start off. That was your basis, right? To grow from there.
0: Yeah. So 10% of 800,000 is less money going into your portfolio than 10% of $1 million going into your portfolio.
1: Right, right.
0: That has a significant impact for the rest of your life. And people don't fully, I think, appreciate the effects of compounding interest when it comes to IRA to Roth conversions because they're trying to get out of taxes.
1: Yeah.
0: And the reality is the lower tax brackets don't really change that much. It's the 32% or higher brackets that change a lot.
1: Mm.
0: And oh, there's 22 and 24% today. Yeah, there is. It was 25% before. It's not a significant difference. A little bit, and it does matter. But if you really want to do proper tax planning, you're targeting an effective tax rate from today and for the rest of your life, not managing tax brackets. Because if you manage based on just tax brackets alone, it's okay to use tax brackets to guide you. But if you do that alone, you're subject to whatever the tax brackets are in the future, and you may be painting yourself into a corner. So, Kat, hopefully that helps answer your question there. Everyone is different. This is not blanket statement advice. We're teaching principles here, concepts that you need to talk about. I would have loved to have titled my book, How to Stay Retired. I don't think that would be compliant because that's promissory. And anyone that promises you an outcome, don't work with them. You can't guarantee everything in life. But yeah, I'd love to write that book. I don't think regulators would like a book titled that, though. So.
1: But to that point, I've heard people over the years I've worked with you say, well, that book's not for me because it's How to Retire on Time. And I'm already retired, so I don't need to bother reading it. Well, how do you respond to that?
0: Did you retire right? Did you retire with the correct mechanisms? Most people we work with retired and then realized they don't really have a plan. They retired, and this is a common one. They retired, they put enough money for 2 years of incoming cash that they're living off of, and they're spending the next 2 years trying to figure out if this will work or not, which is a very scary thing to do because what if it doesn't? What if you got it wrong? Now you got to go back to the workforce.
1: Mm-hmm.
0: So ideally, you want to start really reading the book 5 years before retirement and start putting your plan together, because there's some really cool things that we can line up from a tax efficiency standpoint, from a saving standpoint. Many people don't or shouldn't be saving as much as they are in their 401k. They should be putting money elsewhere, but they don't know the strategies. And so it's kind of sad, because I could have said something had we met 5 years ago, but I didn't. We didn't meet. So we just have to blow by some of the strategies that could have saved people a lot of money.
1: Right.
0: It's just these little things really do matter. Well, annuity payments convert from IRA or converted from an IRA be used to fulfill RMD requirements. So annuities that are turned on as income are self-fulfilling, to put it simply. So because it's a lifetime contract, mm-hmm. and the cash value is being drained faster than the payments are, they always will satisfy themselves. If you buy an indexed annuity, though, and use it for a bond fund alternative, like a cash growth vehicle, then you'll need to take the RMD out of it, kind of like you'd have to take it from your brokerage account or any other place as well. So there's a difference. But yeah, lifetime income stream, it self-fulfills from the distribution.
1: Because you're receiving money out of it.
0: But it's, you have to make sure that there's enough coming to you, because you could have too much elsewhere and still have an RMD. So it gets slightly nuanced with it, but that is something that does factor in.
1: Okay.
0: But lifetime income should never do it. And what's kind of cool, they're now allowing annuities where you can convert IRA to Roth with lifetime income already kind of intact. So that's where it's kind of nice to buy a couple of annuities.
1: Okay.
0: Yeah. Buy a couple of them and you can do a conversion here, then turn on that income stream or so on. You don't want to look at the next year or say, I'm going to turn these on and close my eyes. That's not what you want. What you want is to know what your options are. In life, can I get philosophical with you?
1: I mean, we've done it before.
0: In life, and especially in finance, you want to be proactive on what you can control and be prepared to react on what you cannot control. See, too many people are proactive in growth, have everything. I don't say this lightly. They have basically everything in the S&P 500. So when the markets go down, they have no way to react. The only thing they can really do is lock in losses, which hurts them, or stop retirement, go back to work or live less or whatever it is,
1: right,
0: and wait for it to recover. That's painting yourself into a corner. You are not prepared to react. And like I talk about in chapter 4 of the book, if you have reserves, and I'm going to go through this really quickly, but this is what it talks about. This book, The Bear Market Protocol, The DIY Annuity Guide, The How to Prepare to Retire on Time, Soon to Be Out, How to Invest Like a Jellyfish, all these books, they teach this principle. If you have some reserves and the markets go down, those reserves should not have lost money, which means you can take income without accentuating losses, which means you could also, if you wanted to, you could also buy the dip, or you could take other assets like ETFs that have lost money, convert it over from IRA to Roth. So you instead of selling it, you can do more conversions at the same tax bill, as long as you pay your taxes out of that reserves. You have options. So the down market becomes an opportunity, not a painful reaction. And this is not talked about enough. So here we go. Having a significant brokerage in addition to IRA is very important to have. It is. It is, Steve. You are absolutely right. And we didn't pay you to say that. Thank you. Do you have one question I wanted to get that was submitted late last week we didn't get to?
1: Yeah. Is this from Bob?
0: Yeah. So I read your book and I'm trying to understand how someone could form a reserve with the money that's in a 401k. My scenario, I'm under 59 and a half and was evaluating whether I could use the rule of 55 to withdraw from my last employer.
1: It's a deep cut there, Bob. Way to go.
0: Yeah.
1: Rule of 55.
0: Yeah. So rule of 55 means if you're 55 years or older, you can take income out of your 401k without paying the 10% IRA penalty. And then, so until 55 and then 59 and a half, and then I can use my other retirements to funds without the penalty. My 401k is with Fidelity. Okay, and you've got the brokerage link, which is a cool thing there. So here's the idea. With brokerage link, there's a lot that you can do in there. I've seen a lot of people do this. You could ladder out bonds and CDs like you're suggesting here of just like the first two or three income years. If you read the DIY annuity guide, it talks about what's called the laddered reserves. And it's just the first, up to the first 5 years of retirement, it's completely, in my opinion, appropriate to ladder out those income years, because the markets might go up or they might go down like 3 years in a row. We don't know, but fixed growth, whether it's a MIGA or a bond. And if you hold a bond to maturity, then interest rates don't really matter. You got a deal that you're comfortable with and it's going to grow at that rate. Or CD, you can do that. If you want to, you could also add buffered ETFs in there. Brokerage Link honors that. Or you could do a bond fund and just have less risk. It still has risk, but you could blend those together. But typically what I see is when people try to build out laddered reserves until they're 60 years old, in their brokerage link, they just buy those assets and then invest the rest as if they would normally invest it, maybe a little bit less risk. And it's earmarked for when I can move the funds out, then this is where they're going next.
1: So he's opening like he has a different account separate from his 401k. And to fund those other accounts, those treasuries or CDs, he's pulling money out of his 401k prior to 59 and a half. So he's using this rule of 55. Is that basically what's happening here?
0: Yeah.
1: Okay.
0: Then this is where you want to diversify by strategies or have mini portfolios within your portfolio. So think of like the bucket system. So this bucket is going to pay his income from whenever he retires to 60 years old. It's laddered out. It's simple. Okay. Then this bucket right here might be in this lower risk asset class, but when he separates employment and he can roll the funds over, or his old 401k might go to then this new, whatever is the right strategy for him.
1: Uh-huh.
0: And that's important to also factor in that you might have a couple of strategies. You might blend long-term growth and some reserves and then have it in different waves. The point is you want to know what your act one, act two, and act three is or are, whichever way you're supposed to say that.
1: Yeah.
0: As you transition to retirement, if you're prepared and you know what to do each phase or each act, whether the markets go up or down, you'll probably sleep better at night. It's the uncertainty that keeps us up.
1: Mm-hmm.
0: Clarity isn't that bad. Even when things are going terrible, if you already know what your plan is, it's not that bad.
1: Mm-hmm.
0: So
1: I like that.
0: We got like 3 minutes left. David, do you have any other questions you want to just throw in here before we sign off?
1: Well, this might be an easy one. This is very topical. So why are inflation and Federal Reserve policy big risks for investors right now?
0: Yeah.
1: As of recording.
0: So let me tell you a story.
1: All right.
0: Okay.
1: Love story time.
0: The year is 2016.
1: Oh, yeah. I remember that year.
0: Yeah. We have historically low interest rates.
1: Oh, yep.
0: Okay. And people are buying income annuities.
1: Oh.
0: Okay. So you put $1 million in, you're going to get $40,000-$50,000 guaranteed for life.
1: Okay.
0: Okay. A lot of government debt. Okay. Markets are growing wonderfully. Okay. As long as nothing goes wrong, there's no issue. Except for the fact that you're getting 4 or 5% of your income when you could be getting more in the market. That's a whole nother topic.
1: Uh-huh.
0: But just think about that for a second. Okay. Bonds or treasuries are earning 1%.
1: Back in 16?
0: Yeah.
1: Yeah.
0: Around there.
1: Okay.
0: They're not, there's no more room for it to go down. There's no room for it to go down. We're not the Japanese bank. We don't go to negative interest rates. So the only way is you maintain status quo and keep money cheap. And if you keep money cheap for too long, you have inflation risk, or you increase interest rates, which then all your bond funds and so on would collapse.
1: Mm.
0: So we're sitting in a moment where there's high interest rate risk because interest rates could go up. And if interest rates go up, your bond funds go down. And then COVID happens and they print a lot of money. And what's really interesting is all the talking heads on TV, oh, this won't cause inflation. Oh, this won't do this. And you get the farmer down the road who says, well, if we print a lot of money, that devalues our money. And by the way, that creates inflation. Like, this is economics 101.
1: Mm-hmm.
0: So what happens? Inflation hits. And all the people with that lifetime income lost 30% of their buying power like that.
1: Because the income they're receiving from
0: doesn't
1: that,
0: change.
1: It stays flat or steady, locked.
0: Mm-hmm.
1: But that's, they've got inflation increasing.
0: That's a problem. And this is my opinion. My rule of thumb is if you have interest rates at or treasury rates at 3% or better, and the rate trend of the last 12 months is going down or staying the same, it's not that much interest rate risk. I expect interest rates to stay the same for a while, but that's my speculation. They'll either stay the same or interest rates will lower. And if interest rates lower, it would only be because inflation's gone down. Either way, retirees should win.
1: All right.
0: So
1: not bad.
0: Just be cognizant of your plan. Appreciate you all being here for the show. That's the hour. If you want to chat with us, you can always go to retireontime.com and click the button that says talk to a planner. It's a 30-minute conversation to discuss what do you want in retirement and what do you want from us. And then we decide how it makes sense to proceed in the planning process. We do offer the first two visits free. So that's kind of nice. You can see the plan starting to be created and then make an informed decision if you want to continue and finish the process or not. It's okay either way. We've also got a lot of books available, retireontime.com, How to Retire on Time, and the DIY Annuity Guide, and many more books to come. But make sure you get on our newsletter. I email everyone twice a week on market context, retirement tips, and so on. Appreciate you all being here. We'll see you next time. Have a great week.
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4: Killed in action. I'm Carmen Roberts, Fox News. U.S. Central Command says two U.S. service members were killed yesterday while defending against an Iranian ballistic missile and drone attack in Jordan. Another service member is missing. Fox's Lucas Tomlinson has more from Tel Aviv.
5: Four American service members were wounded. They were transferred to Jordanian hospitals and have since been discharged. This all coming after at least two intermediate range ballistic missiles fired from Iran hit a base in Jordan not long after U.S. Air Force personnel had arrived, part of President Trump's reinforcements. It is the first American casualties in months since those six U.S. Army personnel were killed in the early days of the war in the attack on Kuwait.
4: And Iran issued a chilling warning today, telling people they should stay away from U.S. military bases in the Gulf. Smoke from the Canadian wildfires is still hanging over the Midwest and northeastern U.S., but Fox Weather's Adam Klotz in New York City says that's expected to clear soon.
6: It has been really smoggy. That's been the big story here the last several days. And even this morning, that smog was the big story. But we've known that there's going to be a shift in the weather. There's a cold front currently moving across the eastern United States. That's pushing that smoke. So as long as you're in front of it, you're going to be seeing heavy smoke. It's going to be difficult to breathe. Your eyes are going to burn. And then we start to see these frontal boundaries move on through. There are going to be rounds of, at times, heavy showers.
4: And the Akron Zoo in Ohio was forced to close today because of a bomb threat. Zoo official says it is consistent with threats received at other major zoos, including facilities in Cleveland, Phoenix, Seattle, and Miami. There have been a string of bomb threats, as well as some swatting incidents at zoos in the U.S. for the past 3 months. 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
4: As fighting ramps up between the U.S. and Iran, the other big war expands. Ukrainian drone strikes overnight in Russia killed at least 9 people and injured 60. Ukraine said it is attacking logistics facilities that support the Russia's war effort. Some moderate Democrats are distancing themselves from the party's progressive wing after several candidates backed by the Democratic Socialists of America won primary elections in New York, Colorado, and Washington, D.C. One such lawmaker is Senator John Fetterman of Pennsylvania, who tells Fox News,
10: "I don't know why other Democrats, we just can't collectively say they are not Democrats. They can run if they want, but not as a Democrat. You know, these are extremists, and usually they're incredibly anti-American."
4: And this comes after more than 100 House Democrats voted to end U.S. military aid to Israel this week. Bike riders in Oregon going to try to break a world record.
11: People in Portland, Oregon are attempting to beat Seattle, Washington's record for the largest electric bicycle party and ride. A Seattle bike club holds the event record with 405 e-bikes. And Portland is hoping to best its neighbor to the north by encouraging riders to join the effort on personal e-bikes and pedal bikes. The route for Sunday's ride is 2 miles long and ends with a celebration including music, food, and an official Guinness World Records judge to verify whether Portland accomplished its goal. Those who need a bike will have the chance to use a limited number of e-bikes for the event from Bike Town, the Portland Bureau of Transportation's bike share system. Tanya J. Powers, Fox News.
4: And a Walmart in San Jose, California is reportedly taking anti-theft measures to a new level, placing pricey cuts of beef inside metal security cages to keep shoplifters at bay. Influencer Tony Bartleson, better known online as Meat Dad, posted a video from inside the California store showing the ribeye steaks and ground beef wrapped in wire security devices. I'm Carmen Roberts. This is Fox News.
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13: 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Be prepared. That's just the way it goes around here in the summertime. Royals and the Padres again at the K this afternoon. Bobby Bobblehead giveaway number 2 as well. The game starts at 3:10 this afternoon. World Cup match from Miami. It's France versus England for third place. 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
14: Great to have a great inflation report today. Appreciate the president's efforts here. He's trying to bring down energy prices. We're already getting a tick down today as he announces no more fees on the Strait of Hormuz, despite he announced it would happen yesterday. He goes, "I'm charging 20% fee on everything." And the Gulf states begged him overnight. They said, "Please don't do that. We'll spend a lot more money in the United States." And he goes, "All right, sounds like a good deal to me." Oil prices are coming down as a result.
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18: 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I am your host, Steve Summers. Before we jump in today, let me take a step back because I remember this conversation like it was yesterday. I was talking to Dr. Neil Levin just a few years ago, and I asked him, I said, "Dr. Levin, if you were stuck on a desert island, what key nutrients would you take? Because, you know, it's confusing for us. There are so many vitamins out there. What is the most important one? If you're like me, I don't want to take 10 to 20 pills a day. I just don't." So anyway, Dr. Levin said, "Steve, we're working on this." A few years went by, and folks, here we are today. And on the show to talk with us about that, Dr. Neil Levin is here. He's a chiropractor, nutritionist, and high-level advisor to Purity Products. Dr. Levin, I remember that conversation. I do. Welcome back to the show.
19: You know, that's funny. I remember that conversation as well, and you weren't the only one who had asked me that. I've had so many patients over the years ask me just about that. "Doc, you know, if you were stuck on a desert island and you could only have one thing, what would it be?" Or, "Doc, I don't want to take... I'm giving them 5 or 6 formulas. Doc, I just want one thing." And this super pill is the answer to that question. I brought that question back to Purity Products and I said, "Look, this is getting unruly. I mean, I'm giving my patients a multi. I'm giving them fish oil and krill oil. If they're over 45, they need the CoQ10. Mm-hmm. All the multis are underpowered in terms of vitamin D. So I'm giving them vitamin D. The B12s and all these multis are wrong. Folks over 50, 60 can't absorb it. I'm giving them a B12.
18: Right.
19: And it was getting the walking out of here with a bag of pills and they're rolling their eyes at me. So I said to Purity, I'm like, "Guys, we got to come up with one super formula is what I called it. And they came back. It took them about a year to do it.
18: Wow.
19: And they came back with the super pill. And this is the answer. When I have somebody that says, I just want one thing.
18: Right.
19: This is what I give them, Steve, because this is the multivitamin. I'm talking about a world class multivitamin. So, this is your krill oil. It's your fish oil. It's your CoQ10. This has got as much lutein, Steve, as an eye formula, a full 10 milligrams of a very high-end lutein. It's got the astaxanthin for the eyes. Wow. See, there's 2,000 international units of vitamin D. This has got the right B12 for folks in their 50s, 60s, 70s to give them that energy that they want. This is the answer. If you're only going to take one thing, hands down, the super pill is it.
18: Well, I remember the conversation very well. And to be fair, it had to have been one of those ding light bulb moments, right? I mean, this is actually huge because there is no other multivitamin on the market, at least I know of, that does this.
19: Yeah, there is none. And, you know, it's like, what do you need to take? Let's check the boxes. What do people have to take? You have to take an omega-3, whether it's fish oil or krill oil.
18: Check.
19: I like both because that's just critical for brain health and heart health, visual health. It makes your skin look great. It makes all the cells of the body work effectively. According to a recent study, 98% of us are low in omega-3s, you must take an omega-3. That's right. In here. You have to take vitamin D. If you're above Atlanta, let's say, you have to take vitamin D because for the whole winter, you're not making any. And then if you slather on the sunscreen in the summer, you're still not making any. And vitamin D is critical for everything. It signals to a tenth of the human genome. It's important for muscle health, eye health, immune health, brain health, happy mood. You want to feel good. It's your vitamin D. You got to get that in there. The average multi-Steve is going to give you 400 international units. That's a joke. The super pill has a full 2,000 international units.
18: That's huge.
19: Of vitamin D.
18: That's huge.
19: A meaningful dose.
18: Yeah.
19: And the list goes on and on. It's 100 milligrams of CoQ10. It's the right B12. So what I hear from my patients, that let's say they come in on a Monday and they're, you know, have some neck pain or back pain. I want to see them again later in the week. They come in and they're like, wow, doc, this makes a difference. This isn't like a regular multi where you take it and you hope it's going to work.
18: Right.
19: This is like, wow, I feel better. Once people start on the super pill, this is just something they get over and over and over.
18: Well, the way I view this, this is kind of a next generation new frontier of supplementation. It's where one simple pill that you have in your elite multi that you're talking about, an elite omega-3, you said, with krill oil and fish oil. And then you augment that with the cellular energizers like coenzyme Q10, talked about astaxanthin and lutein for the eyes and skin, and even ginkgo, which I don't think you mentioned, for brain health. Now, that is a great idea right there, because we get a little bit older, things slow down. Ginkgo is great for brain health. I mean, does this all surprise you that it's never been done before?
19: You know, I've always been surprised that it hasn't been done before, but, you know, I don't get involved in the intrinsics, but when I talk to Jan over there, Purity, Jason over there, you know, this took them over a year to put together, because to get everything stabilized, because with the fish oil and the krill oil and then the multi, to make everything work just right wasn't easy. But then the benefits are so great. Let's go to this recent study. This is a recent large randomized study. This is on multivitamins.
18: This would be interesting. Right
19: here. The multivitamin they used isn't half the multi we're talking about right now. So this is a randomized, double-blind, placebo-controlled study performed by researchers, Steve, from Wake Forest University School of Medicine in collaboration with Brigham and Women's Hospital in Boston. That's an affiliate of Harvard. So very high-end study. 2,262 older men and women, average age 72. This was published in September 2022, so very recent.
18: Yeah.
19: What the researchers found was nothing less than shocking. They did the study over 3 years. They gave them cognitive tests at baseline. So that's thinking tests. How is this person thinking? Okay. Everybody was normal cognitively when the test began. Mm-hmm. Now, 3 years later, they redid the cognitive test. Some were on placebo, of course. Some were on the multi. The multivitamin slowed cognitive decline, Steve, by 60%.
18: No way.
19: You would have thought this would have been trumpeted from the hilltops, but you know what? The media, they love to come out and pan vitamins. So, God forbid, a study comes out that doesn't show the vitamin did an amazing job. That's big headlines. But this is major, and it's from Harvard. It's from Wake Forest, Brigham Young Hospital. It cut down cognitive decline by 60%. So that's just outstanding.
18: That's
19: Let me
18: amazing.
19: Tell you something. The multi we're talking about here, the super pill, is order of magnitudes better. You know, just the nutrients are better. So you asked me about ginkgo before.
18: Yes.
19: So when you combine a multi with ginkgo biloba, which has wonderful support for the brain, along with krill oil and fish oil, incredible support for the brain, B vitamins, so important for the brain. And then you add our elite lutein, which has tons of brain benefits, along with skin benefits and eye benefits. This becomes just an outstanding brain formula, on top of it being great for the heart and energy. The first thing people are going to notice is energy. But this is going to work. This is protecting your brain. We all want to age gracefully. The Super Pill is going to help you do just that.
18: You mentioned something a while ago, why it took a year to develop this. Purity Products has been around for 25 plus years now, so they don't do anything halfway. I mean, no. You put the components together, and you want to make sure that it works. And when it does, you want to tell people about it. Just like the Super Pill, it can deliver a multiple mode of action that goes way beyond just a basic multivitamin. And it boils down to what you like to call a difference maker in nutritional technologies. If you can, explain the savings here and why this is so advanced. Because I know savings is so important for so many people out there.
19: Wow, that is like such a great point. Because, you know, people used to complain about the sheer amount of stuff I would give them, right? They were also rolling their eyes at my receptionist when she gives them the number for the cost of it. Because if you're talking about, if you go out and buy a very top quality multivitamin, and then you're going to get some krill oil and some fish oil, and you're going to get CoQ10, and the top selling CoQ10 brand is 100 milligrams. We have 100 milligrams right here. Mm-hmm. You're going to get an eye formula with 10 milligrams of a very good lutein. So I can't see doing it for less than, and you're going to get a vitamin D formula and maybe a high-end B12.
18: Yeah.
19: I don't see you doing it for less than $200. And, you know, the fact that since you're bringing up money, the fact that Purity is letting folks try a full 1 month supply of this for $9.95, I mean, that is really, you know why they do it, Steve?
18: Why?
19: Because they want people to try it. They know this is a superior product. They're not out to lose money, Purity Products. But in essence, when you get this, they're pretty much losing money, because I think the first 1,000 calls even getting free shipping. You'll know that better than me. But I mean, between the shipping and the cost of the vitamin, they're out big money when someone gets one of these. But they know once people say, see, wow, this is really a lot better than what I was taking, they're going to want to continue.
18: You know, I think this is a good time to clarify how Purity can claim things like better joint comfort in just 7 days with the Purity Super Pill. Because, hey, let's be honest here. I mean, you can't get this benefit from a regular multi out there. It just doesn't exist. Characterize why adding the omega-3s to Purity Super Pill really leverages the science of these omega-3s from krill to reduce joint pain from exercise and activity in just 7 days.
19: This is a great study. This is double-blind, placebo-controlled out of the Journal of the American College of Nutrition. And Steve, this was done on only 300 milligrams of krill oil. It was a high-end krill oil, but it's 300 milligrams. Mm-hmm. We use 500 milligrams of krill oil, and we use something called phospho-boost krill oil. So what have they done here? They've taken out more of the sea salts, and by doing that, they concentrate up the omega-3s and the phospholipids. And so this is a really, really good krill oil. So you're going to get this benefit and then some. So in this study, in just 7 days, the folks that had knee discomfort, and I think these folks, if I remember correctly, were in their 50s. In just 7 days, Steve, they were 28% more comfortable.
18: Wow.
19: They didn't do anything different. They weren't exercising or using PT or taking NSAIDs. They added krill oil.
18: Right.
19: In 30 days, they were 38% more comfortable. Now, researchers didn't stop there. They checked their joint flexibility, their joint functionality, all improved. On top of that, they measured something called C-reactive protein, which is a marker of inflammation. And we want to see that go down. And in this study, the folks on krill oil, C-reactive protein moved nicely in the right direction, showing that not only were people more comfortable, more functional, but their blood levels of this substance, C-reactive protein, were improved. So all around, tremendous benefit. This happened in 7 days. So I can say unequivocally that if you have joint discomfort, especially knee joint discomfort, because that's what this study was on, this krill oil tea seems to work just wonderful for making people more comfortable. So if you get this Purity Super Pill and you have the common aches and pains that come along with aging or overuse or being a weekend warrior, once you start to use this for about 7 days, you should feel more comfortable.
18: Well, this is a win-win, because if you take something that's going to make you feel better, going to make your joints feel better, you're going to want to exercise and have more activity on top of that.
19: So that's universal. When I'm a chiropractor, so I see that all the time. They come in here, they're complaining, I can't exercise, I can't play golf, I can't play tennis, hiking's not comfortable anymore, I can't play with the grandkids, everything hurts. I'm going up and down the stairs, you know, whatever it is, and I start adjusting them. And once they feel better, they get back to doing the things they want to do. So, yes, any therapy, any intervention that's going to help folks feel more comfortable tends to make them happier. And when you're happier and you're more comfortable, what do? You want to get back to your life, whether it's tennis or golf or hiking or playing with the grandkids or shopping or just doing more things. And we want all our customers to get out there and enjoy their lives.
18: And I think, Dr. Levin, this is a perfect time to remind our listeners about the great news here in this special offer. 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I'll give out that number here in just a couple of minutes. Let's bring Dr. Neil Levin back online here with us. And as you're talking, I'm sitting here hearing this cash register going off. If I was to go out and swallow all 15 to 20 vitamin pills a day with somewhere between $200 and $300 a month, you've gone through this whole litany of things. But one of the things that you haven't mentioned just yet, you've checked off literally all of the boxes here, but you insisted that Purity include 100 milligrams of coenzyme Q10 in this formula. Now, that's for energy, right?
19: Yeah. Now, if you go to the average, I don't know, big box store, club store, the best-selling CoQ10 has 100 milligrams of CoQ10. That's a good amount of CoQ10. So we have 100 milligrams of CoQ10. 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
18: Okay.
19: When you eat some food, whether it's fat, carbohydrates, protein, the body takes those, it absorbs them, it brings them to the cells. Once in the cells, it gets into the mitochondria, and those are your little blast furnaces. That's where you turn food into cellular energy. Well, one of the linchpins to turn food into cellular energy is CoQ10. Mm-hmm. You need lots of CoQ10 to effectively make your food into cellular energy. Now, when you were 20, Steve, you made oodles of CoQ10. By the time you're 70, that number is cut in half. So when you look at a 70-year-old, they're not really moving like a 20-year-old, right? So but the question becomes, can you by orally ingesting CoQ10 in supplement form, bump your levels back up? And the answer is yes. But CoQ10, it's absorbable, but when you take it with krill oil, it goes up. It's much better absorbable. So maybe 4 or 5 times better absorbed.
18: Nice.
19: And that's what we have. We have in this krill oil, fish oil matrix. Now, one other point in CoQ10, for those out there listening that take a statin drug, and you know, a ton of folks over 50 are on statins. They're one of the best-selling drugs out there, and we're not going to pass judgment on statins here. But the point is, if you're using a statin to lower your cholesterol because your doctor told you to, one of the side effects of statins is myalgias, is muscle pain, is discomfort. I see this all the time as a chiropractor. Mm-hmm. Folks come in and they tell me about that. It's widely held belief is that One of the reasons people get these myalgias, these muscle aches and pains from statins, is because it lowers your CoQ10 even more. So if you're taking CoQ10, if you're taking a statin, it's going to lower your CoQ10. So if you're on statins, you absolutely want a multi that has CoQ10. You want to get that CoQ10 in here, in there. The point is, isn't it nice to know when you're taking the super pill, this also becomes your CoQ10 formula in a very absorbable omega-3 matrix.
18: Exactly. And I'm so glad you addressed that, because the energy factor in this is so vitally important. If you just join us, we're talking to Dr. Neil Levin with Purity Products. You know, one of the many ingredients in here that is a clinically validated nutrient is called lutein. Now, I know you mentioned that a little bit earlier. It's plant-based superfood from marigold flowers. It's really the centerpiece of basically every single eye or vision formula out there on the market. And you guys actually use 10 full milligrams in this formula. It helps with sharper vision, helps with macular health, glare reduction. I thought that was a little surprising, which is great when you drive at night. I mean, this is great for brain function too. So, I mean, when you consider how much is in the Purity Super Pill multivitamin, Dr. Levin, Purity Super Pill, I would say, what, 40 times more here? Is that right? That's a big deal.
19: It's funny that you say that, because I was just looking at the supplement facts panel on the leading multi just now when you started asking me this question, and they have a quarter of 1 milligram. Wow. We have 10 milligrams. 10. So yes, that's 40 times. That's the difference.
18: Huge.
19: So we have 40 times more lutein, and it's a very special lutein. It's called LuteMax 2020. Lots and lots of studies. Yes, it comes from marigold flowers. Mm-hmm. Yes, it's clinically tested. It's a top lutein in terms of research. And the research is plain. The benefits are for vision are amazing. So LuteMax 2020 improves contrast sensitivity. It improves glare threshold. So if you're driving at night and you know that glare that they can hit you in the eyes, that bothersome glare, this protects the eyes. It protects the eyes from blue light. Blue light is a very big problem. Like if you're looking at your computer, like I am right now, it's shining blue light in your eyes. Your cell phone, when you're outside, you get a lot of blue. You've heard of blue blockers.
18: Yes.
19: Those sunglasses, one of the things they do is block blue light. Too much blue light puts the kibosh on your sleep. So you're watching some TV, or you're playing on your computer, or your worst case scenario, you're bringing your cell phone to bed with you and looking at that. That's going to trash your melatonin and make it hard to sleep.
18: Yep.
19: Well, if you have enough lutein, it's almost like an internal blue blocker. It's protecting you from blue light. So, I mean, and it also boosts something called BDNF. That's brain-derived neurotrophic factor. What is that?
18: It's memory, right?
19: That's actually the factor that helps your brain neurons grow and make new synapses. And so, yeah, I mean, lutein, great for the eyes, great for the brain, amazing skin benefits. You take lutein and it helps makes your skin look beautiful. So, yeah, this formula is just amazing. Imagine you take your multi. And you're going to get your multi now. You get your eye formula. You get your vitamin D formula. You get your CoQ10. And you get your omega-3 formula all in one. It's just three pills. They're soft gels, so they slide right down, easy to swallow. And you're getting a month supply from Purity for $9.95. So that is, you know, this is one of those things you hear a lot of. You hear a lot of advertising these days, Steve.
18: Right.
19: You really do. I guess I'm being an advertiser right now, but I'm really a doctor that's just talking to you like I would talk to any of the patients that came in here. I saw probably 20 people this morning. 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This is the kind of thing that you want in your corner. This is your foundational nutrient. 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
18: 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Dr. Neil Levin, let's have some fun here. I want to go to the mailbag. We've got some of the most frequently asked questions I want to do first. 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The FAQs, so to speak. 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Is the super pill easy to take?
19: Oh, it's really easy to take. 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No one's going to have trouble with these.
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18: 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Can the super pill help that?
19: In 7 days, Steve, we went over it a little while ago, American College of Clinical Nutrition. In just 7 days, the folks with knee joint discomfort were 28% more comfortable. In 30 days, they were 38% more comfortable. So yeah, knees, I found in my practice, this is the kind of formula that just pretty much is very joint friendly.
18: All right, considering what we know about Purity Super Pill here, do you have any testimonials that you can share?
19: Oh yeah, I did pull four, just the first few I saw here. This guy's got a fun name, Bebop from Lehigh Valley, Pennsylvania. He's in the age 55 to 64 bracket, rates at 5 stars. He says, best multi. I'm so happy switching to the Purity Super Pill. Wow. Good mix of vitamins, krill and fish oil and CoQ10. Easy to take. I feel better after just a couple of weeks.
18: Give me another one.
19: One nicknamed April from Mesa, Arizona. She says, amazing. I'm 65 years old. I feel like I'm in my 30s. People say I look like I'm in my 40s. The Super Pill makes me feel amazing. I love all the Purity products.
18: All right, one more. Here.
19: Sean T. He says, so much in one pill. Excellent quality. It's easier to take just one pill instead of several. Definitely a plus. I don't have time to count out pills every day, every week. Take one of these and you're good to go. I could tell an immediate difference while on this product. More energy, less health issues. Highly recommend. I have a few more here, but we can leave it there because I can tell you firsthand, my patients love this product. This is vitamin taking made easy. If you hate having all those bottles, if you hate taking 15 or 20 pills, this is your omega-3, your multivitamin, your vitamin D, your CoQ10, your I formula, your D formula, your B12 formula, all rolled into one. Amazing value, easy to take, very, very high end. So yeah, this is one of those, once people start on this, they want to continue. This is a great nutrient. And again, for $9.95, absolutely give this a try.
18: Dr. Neil Levin, we've run out of time. I better go and give out that number.
19: Time always flies by, Steve. Thanks for having me.
18: All right, I've got some great news. 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
22: 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One of my favorite guests is on the line. We've got Chris Killam, also known as the Medicine Hunter, standing by now. CNN calls Chris the Indiana Jones of natural medicine because he's, well, constantly scouring the globe searching for natural remedies. You may have seen Chris on the Dr. Oz show or maybe on PBS or CBS and also on Fox News where he does a health segment. He's been featured in the New York Times and also on ABC's 2020. Anyway, Chris is joining us today to discuss not one, but three of the hottest nutritional ingredients out there on the market today. Even better, he's teamed up with Purity today to give away a complimentary bottle to everyone out there in the listening audience. So do not, I repeat, do not change that dial. But first, a quick introduction. Chris Killam is an author and an educator. He's written 14 books. He's conducted research in over 30 countries. Again, he's been on with Oprah and Friends and Dr. Oz. Chris, welcome back to the show.
23: Thank you so much. It's always a pleasure to have a great conversation with you.
22: Now, most of us are super busy these days. We want to stay healthy, but quite frankly, it can be daunting, you know, with all the different supplements out there. Now, Chris, you've traveled all over the world learning about different natural remedies. So you really know which ingredients to look for. So tell me this, besides a good multivitamin and some fish oil, maybe a few other things, go into the three super hot nutrients you've been so jazzed about lately.
23: Well, I'm happy to do that. The three super nutrients, as we like to say, are a green tea extract, a turmeric extract called curcumin, and an extract from red wine called resveratrol. And apropos of what you said about my traveling around the world, I've extensively investigated these in their host countries. So I've been in the green tea plantations of China and India and worked with top researchers of this ingredient in those countries. With turmeric, I've been deeply involved with turmeric researchers in India and seen all of that. And with resveratrol, I've worked with scientists in Europe and also in California and Chile and South Africa, all of which are major red wine producing areas. So I've had the opportunity to investigate these things in the field, meet with the top scientists, and my conclusion is that green tea, curcumin from turmeric root, and resveratrol from red wine are remarkable health-enhancing agents that everybody can benefit from in a very, very substantial way.
22: Now, Chris, let's talk about these big three. And it's interesting that they're all found in our diet and all are considered superfoods. The green tea, the curcumin, the resveratrol. Why did you want to combine the three? There's always a method to your madness, if I can say it that way, because you combine these things together. You call it a real game changer.
23: Well, you know, when I look at these, there actually isn't a reason to put them all in separate products. They do go very well together. As you said, they're all food derived. So it's kind of like you can make a salad if you choose out of many vegetables. You don't just have to have a bowl of lettuce or a bowl of cucumbers. And while that's a little bit simplistic, the fact is that all of these are very, very rich in groups of protective compounds that are both antioxidant. So they actually protect our organ systems. So they maintain a healthy inflammatory status in the body. And this is really a big breakthrough. I also like the idea that people can get a concentrated supplement of green tea extract, curcumin extract, and resveratrol in one product with truly meaningful amounts of each one and not have to go out and basically buy a shopping cart full of stuff.
22: Now, let's dive into the headlines and the research, especially on this green tea, because it's absolutely amazing. I know in Asia, they've been using it for thousands of years for healthy aging. But what are you seeing recently in the press? I know you told me the Nutrition Research Journal in its July 2012 issue revealed that green tea significantly increased plasma antioxidant activity and whole blood glutathione. Can you recap some of these headlines and tell me why you're such a green tea advocate?
23: Okay, what you just said about increasing plasma antioxidant activity is really critical. There are many antioxidants that people consume that don't actually wind up in the body, or they don't wind up in the body in any significant amounts. The green tea antioxidants, which we know are among the most highly beneficial antioxidants in the entire world, are very well absorbed. They improve plasma antioxidant activity. That is the blood concentration of antioxidants. So what happens is you get this great concentration of antioxidant substances, which are protective compounds, floating around in the body and protecting the cells of your body, your organs, every part of your body, from premature destruction due to exposure to environmental pollutants and things in the diet. With regard to

0: ingredients are all found in the new green tea combo formula. We're going to be offering a free bottle in a few minutes, but talk to me about the curcumin, which is spelled C-U-R-C-U-M-I-N. Now, most people haven't heard of it, but scientists and researchers know it's one of the most powerful superfoods on the planet. It can positively influence our DNA, maintain joint comfort, healthy inflammation, and more. Can you share some of the incredible headlines on curcumin and tell us why you use this? And we talked about this off air a few minutes ago, this patented curcumin with greater absorption.
1: Okay. Well, first of all, I think while people might not know the term curcumin, they may well know turmeric root, which is a yellow spice, and it shows up in curries, and it's part of the 5,000-year-old Indian Ayurvedic system of medicine. I've been studying turmeric and its derivative curcumin since the 1970s, and I'll say this right off the bat, that there are almost no plant materials in the world as extensively studied as this. A couple of thousand studies can be found in the scientific and medical literature. We know that curcumin is powerfully antioxidant. We know that it has a remarkable capacity to protect the liver, and the liver is our primary detoxifying organ. It greatly enhances joint health. So if people are experiencing joint discomfort due to overuse, this really helps to relieve that. And it's also what we call cardioprotective. It helps to protect the heart. It helps to maintain normal, healthy cholesterol. And one last thing that is really kind of astounding is that curcumin actually causes your body to produce what are called neuroprotective factors in the brain. So it causes your body to produce these agents in the brain that protect the actual tissue of the nerves and the brain itself. There's almost nothing else that we know of that does this. Specifically, the curcumin that you mentioned offers about 7 times the absorption of other curcumin. So when you take 250 milligrams of this stuff, you get about 7 times the activity that you would if you took, say, a comparable amount of another curcumin extract. So this, in my opinion, is one of the most life-enhancing, protective, totally beneficial substances on Earth, and it has just decades of scientific and medical studies to back it up.
0: Now, Chris, I know that we talked already about the green tea in the curcumin in your new green tea formula, which Purity is giving away for free today. But first, tell me about the third nutrient on the list, the resveratrol, which is super hot right now. Share with us some of the headlines and the science behind resveratrol. I know the French love it, but why is it on your short list?
1: Well, resveratrol is one of those remarkable compounds that I just sort of shake my head at how many different things it does. It is found in grapes, in wine grapes. It also shows up in cranberries. What we know about resveratrol is that, like green tea and also like curcumin extract, it's profoundly antioxidant. But more than that, it shows significant properties. When you look at some of the things in the body that happen during aging as a result of fat accumulation in tissue and insulin sensitivity, resveratrol helps to protect against those things. It's a powerful immune regulator. And you know, our immune system is responsible for keeping us healthy. It is remarkably beneficial for the heart. And this is why it's considered one of the keys to the so-called French paradox. You know, the French drink a lot of red wine, they eat a lot of cheese, they smoke cigarettes, and they stay slim and they have good cardiovascular health, which just seems completely unfair. But resveratrol appears to be key in that. And additionally, there is a brain benefit like there is with the curcumin with blood flow to the brain. So when you take resveratrol, you get brain blood flow. This means you get more oxygen to the tissues of the brain. So this is on my short list for all those reasons and for about a dozen more that would just plain take too long to explain.
0: All right, again, we're talking with Chris Killam, also known as the Indiana Jones of natural medicine, sometimes called the medicine hunter as well. Chris, let's laser in on how this wonderful formula that you created in conjunction with Purity Products. I know that Purity's been in business now for, what is it, over 20 years. They've got a top rating from the Better Business Bureau, and people can get a complimentary bottle of this green tea CR today. We'll give that number out in a few minutes. But first, Chris, before we tell our listeners how they can get their very own complimentary bottle of green tea CR, tell me this. If you wanted to buy this green tea plus the patented curcumin plus the resveratrol, I mean, you spend close to probably at least $75 for all three bottles in the store. And yet today, Purity Products is giving away a free

0: bottle. How are they able to do this?
1: Well, you can consider it kind of a smart bet. And what I mean by that, first of all, purity's big, but they're also very strategic. 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
0: 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Okay, Chris, talk about some of the headlines just on the green tea that we didn't get to yet. I understand that dieters just love green tea because it supports healthy fat metabolism. Is that right? And what does the research say about green tea when it comes to weight management?
1: Well, this is one of the especially wonderful things about green tea. We know that green tea has thermogenic properties. That is, it has heat generating properties in the body. So it actually causes your body to burn more calories. So when you eat a meal, you're going to burn more calories from that meal as a result of taking a good, well-made, concentrated green tea extract. In addition, it has specific fat oxidation properties. It actually burns fat. I'm not suggesting that you're going to lose 20 pounds in a week, but I am saying that this is going to help your body to metabolize fat more efficiently. Over time, taking a green tea extract can help you to have a better fat to lean muscle ratio. So from a weight control standpoint, this is very good news. Additionally, green tea helps to stabilize blood glucose or blood sugar. And unstable blood sugar is one of the contributing factors to increased weight. So by stabilizing blood sugar, you have an effect on weight control and weight management. So it's really quite remarkable stuff. You need enough of it. We've got enough of it in Green Tea CR. It has to be the right extract. We've got the right extract. But the science is there for healthy weight management.
0: All right. Now, Chris, you say that with Purity's formula, it provides you with about 3 cups worth of green tea in each 2-capsule serving. So you get all of the green tea's concentrated benefits for energy, for heart health, for alertness in just 2 caps. Plus, you get the curcumin and the resveratrol too. So it's easy. You call it your daily shortcut to better health. Explain this idea of a healthy shortcut and explain some of the top benefits as well.
1: Well, I mean, you could, for example, drink 3 cups of good concentrated green tea each day, eat at least 1 really rich curry made with a lot of turmeric root, and drink a couple of glasses of red wine. You could do that every day. Most people will not do that every day, but they still might want the benefits of three of the biggest superstar protective health enhancing nutrients on the entire planet. So when I call this a daily shortcut, I'm simply saying that you can get in a capsule, in a good capsule, what you'd otherwise have to get by drinking a few cups of tea, eating at least one large, you know, turmeric laden curry every day, and drinking a couple of glasses of concentrated red wine.
0: Again, we're talking with Chris Killam, the medicine hunter. Now, in this new green tea CR formula from Purity, it's really about the research. Share with us some of your favorite studies and the headlines on the curcumin that we didn't get to yet. I know this is one of your favorite ingredients for joint comfort and even for brain health.
1: Well, I especially like the liver protective, heart protective, and joint modifying properties of this stuff. The liver is our greatest detoxifying organ, and we know that we're constantly bombarded by toxins in the environment. In fact, blood studies show that newborn babies contain 200 industrial pollutants in their blood at the time of birth. So we need a functioning, super healthy, very strong liver. We might not think about our livers that much, but we need that. Mm-hmm. And we know that curcumin protects the liver. It keeps it strong. From a cardiac standpoint, it's highly beneficial for the heart. It's very good for maintaining healthy cholesterol and healthy platelet levels. And from a joint standpoint, we have innumerable studies showing overall improvement in joint health and relief and stable inflammatory activity, better joint mobility as a result of taking curcumin. I like the brain protective studies as well. You know, curcumin delivers all this. So I regard it as one of the single most important things that you can put in your body. And I'm very well aware that most people are not going to eat enough raw turmeric root to get the benefits that they should and that they can get from a concentrated curcumin extract.
0: 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Call now. Right back to the show. Chris, I don't want to get too technical here, but these antioxidants in green tea are classified as polyphenols, and they really are super powerful and well-respected by scientists. But in this green tea CR formula, there's more. It's got the green tea, it's got the curcumin, the resveratrol that we talked about, plus grape seed extract, bioflavonoids, vitamin C. Can you talk to me about this array of really super antioxidants and polyphenols that you've put in the formula?
1: Well, yeah, I won't say that we kind of went overkill, but I will say that we really, really developed an efficient, comprehensive program here. Grape seed extract contain a group of highly specialized antioxidant compounds that not only do much of what I've already described, but also enhance the physical integrity of tissue in the blood vessels and the skin. So we put those in there for extra boost in antioxidant activity, but also for a specific type of activity that isn't as much addressed by the green tea, the curcumin, and the resveratrol. The bioflavonoids enhance the overall activity of vitamin C, and vitamin C itself is one of the most important nutrients that we can possibly take in. So I would say that we were very, very thorough. You know, when we went through what could be in this product, we said, you know, what would happen if we put in grape seed extract, bioflavonoids, and vitamin C? We realized that we would have an utterly superior formula. And just to reiterate, I want people to experience dynamic health. I want people to feel great. This formula, the Green Tea CR, will make you feel great. And that's the purpose of it.
0: All right, Chris, I love this green tea CR combination formula. And remember, the CR stands for curcumin and resveratrol. I love that with this complimentary bottle today, our listeners can get started for free. That's great value. What would people expect to pay if they bought all of these separately in the store?
1: Well, I think if they bought high-quality products that contain these ingredients, they'd be into it for about $75 or so, possibly even $80.
0: Yeah.
1: So they'd wind up spending appreciably more than they're going to spend on the green TCR formula. And they still wouldn't get the grapeseed extract. They still wouldn't get the pine bark extract, the bioflavonoids, or the vitamin C.
0: Chris, what kind of results can people expect to see? What can they expect to feel once they start taking this formula?
1: I think that people will feel greater joint mobility and comfort. I think they'll feel more energy because these ingredients also help to stabilize and maintain natural healthy blood sugar control. I think they'll have more sustained energy throughout the day. And I would just suspect that people will have an experience of greater vitality. When you have a more highly functional immune system, you just feel more energy and better overall. It's kind of, you know, like those days when you get up and go, wow, I feel great. This is a wow, I feel great form.
0: Now, Chris, the green tea CR, let me get this straight. It provides about 3 cups worth of green tea in each 2-capsule serving. Plus, you get the antioxidant equivalent of several servings of fruits and vegetables. Plus, you get the resveratrol and the joint comfort and brain function benefits of the curcumin. I mean, wow, all in one formula. In the last 2 minutes, talk to me about this shortcut to better health and why you want everyone listening to this program to call now for that complimentary bottle of green tea CR.
1: Okay. Fortunately, there's an immense body of science that has been growing steadily for the past 20 years, and it's really rich science now. We know that of the various plant-derived substances that exist, green tea extract, curcumin extract, and resveratrol extract are at the absolute top of the list of protective, vitality-enhancing, overall health-promoting compounds. There just isn't anything like these. They're in the green tea CR, CR standing for curcumin and resveratrol, product in meaningful amounts. People will take this product. They're going to feel the difference. You're going to feel energy. You're going to feel more vitality. You're just plain going to feel better, kind of more fluid and in that flow of good health.
0: Sure.
1: 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And given that they can get a free bottle, I'm also not saying, now put yourself at great risk and spend a lot of money. I'm saying, no, try it free. Let the product speak for itself.
0: Chris Killam, as always, fascinating information. We appreciate your insight. Thanks so much.
1: Thank you. It's always a pleasure to speak with you.
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1: Hot damn, Donald Trump talking about the Grand Prix race through Washington, D.C. right now. We're going to give you some clips.
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1: As the America 250 spectacle rolls on, Trump having a race around D.C., Democrats having a race to the bottom of the barrel. Ro Khanna making an ass out of himself over the weekend. We'll discuss it. Trying to pretend he got detained over in Israel is what Ro Khanna's telling you.
3: He is so full of shit, this guy.
1: And there's a big gymnastics routine taking place amongst Democrats who are trying to pretend that they never endorsed Graham Plattner in the first place. I mean,
4: Democrats are so full of crap.
1: Are they ever? But if you're listening to the show for the first time, our goal in the next hour of radio is not to get you mad at the Democrats. I don't care. I'm a Republican. This is Fox News Radio, but I'm not doing a Republican show. I'm doing an American show. You're not my enemy if you vote differently than I do. I'll make fun of your party and a lot of your dopey ideas, but is the Republican Party throwing a perfect game right now?
5: Not even close.
1: No. Most of us are mourning the loss of Lindsey Graham. There's obviously a lot of people jockeying for position to replace him and maybe win the Senate seat in the next election. But Donald Trump today said that he wants Lindsey Graham's sister to serve in his stead for the remainder of his term. That is his recommendation. And we know Lindsey Graham had a phenomenal relationship with his sister. So I, by all accounts, think that would be a great idea. What I don't think would be a great idea is trying to turn this into the same circus we're dealing with up in Maine and Graham Plattner and everything else. I think the voters should ultimately decide this long term. I don't think we should have a situation like they just did with Maine, where Graham Plattner was rightfully thrown off the ticket. He's a dirtbag, never should have been on it. But now, after a primary in which 215,000 people placed a vote, Democrats are telling us only 600 will have a say in who replaces Graham Plattner.
6: That's not right.
1: Not right. Okay, but as we get underway in this hour, you are welcome to weigh in regardless of your political beliefs, ideology, sexual orientation. None of it matters. I say every day, to the point of exhaustion, be a Republican or a Democrat. You're welcome on the show. Just don't be a... Okay, really quickly. One of the things people will miss the most about Lindsey Graham, if you knew him personally, he was actually a really funny guy. I met him a few times here at Fox. He's a genuinely funny guy. Like, in any company, he could be funny. But the reason he was hated so much is because he was effective. And there's probably no more effective use of Lindsey Graham's talents than the Brett Kavanaugh confirmation hearings, where they had tried to railroad Brett Kavanaugh by using Christine Blasey Ford, a woman who had no corroborating evidence, no recollection of where this assault occurred, no supporting witnesses, but every single Democrat disingenuously tried to ruin the man's life, and they were willing to do so with no evidence whatsoever.
7: I'm Kamala Harris, and I approve this message.
1: If you remember, she opened the confirmation hearing by gaveling in and screaming and saying this guy shouldn't be anywhere. Shouldn't be a judge in a wet T-shirt contest, let alone on the Supreme Court.
8: I love it when you talk dirty.
1: Or behave. But here is Lindsey Graham. When that hearing had built to a crescendo and Democrats were willing to tell you, throw this man's life away, forget that he was a CYO girls basketball coach, that there had never been a single demerit on this man's public persona. They were now pretending, because of some Michael Avenatti, you know, circus of allegations, they were trying to get rid of Brett Kavanaugh by doing something that works in the court of public opinion, but doesn't work in the court of law. What I mean by that is I wrote a New York Times bestselling book called Cancel Culture Dictionary. And I explain over the course of the book that the way they got people canceled was by complaining to a point of critical mass. There was never a quality allegation necessary. It was the quantity of allegations that would force a corporation to throw their hands up in disgust and go, man, we need to get out of this toxic news cycle. We don't want all these people calling us a dirtbag. Time was we should just fire this guy and walk away and wash our hands. And that's what happened.
9: Step into my office.
10: What?
9: Because you're fired.
1: Okay, you were fired. But you weren't convicted of anything. they never proved anything other than corporations are ultimately going to gravitate towards whatever is best for their bottom line.
5: We're paying in cash.
1: Which is why in a post-2020 George Floyd moment, every corporation hired a big, huge DEI board, did all the virtue signaling. You know, Pride Month was now a year. We're all living on stolen land. We can't have Aunt Jemima because it's racist. All of those things. And then they came to realize nobody had asked for any of it. And I think the actual crescendo was Dylan Mulvaney when Bud Light, which is the height of recreational consumption. You drink Bud Light, not because you're ready to talk politics, but because you want to be as far away from politics as humanly possible. Okay, but instead they injected themselves into the height of the culture war and issued a Bud Light can to Dylan Mulvaney, a trans influencer, is what.
6: What the hell were you thinking?
1: They weren't thinking, okay, but their customers were. And you know what they were thinking about? They were thinking about drinking something else besides Bud Light. Okay, literally shaved billions of dollars off of their market cap and made their brand a cultural punchline. Now, I am sitting here this many years later telling you I'm glad it has seemingly worked out for Bud Light. And something maybe a lot of people weren't mindful of at the time is when Bud Light lost all of those beer drinkers, most of them frequented other brands instead that were also owned by Bud Light's parent company, InBev. So the point is, they didn't lose the money as a company. It just went to other accounts. Okay, but that doesn't make me any happier that an American icon like Bud Light went south for the winter. But it happened because the head of marketing at the time, Alyssa Heinerschneid, a woke white chick, decided to get in line with all the other corporate pandering and alienated their entire customer base by giving a beer can to someone, Dylan Mulvaney, who stood for the opposite. Like, yo, Bud Light. This is not what your beer drinkers meant when they asked the bartender for a cold one with some nuts. But I bring it all up now because Lindsey Graham, when we were really at the peak of cancel culture, watched Democrats try to railroad Brett Kavanaugh out of a Supreme Court nomination, not with a single quality allegation, but with a quantity of allegations designed to flood the zone and create so much social pressure behind, you know, firing the guy that nobody wanted to stand in the way for fear of losing their own reputational good standing and incurring the wrath of the outrage mob. Unfortunately, that works in the court of public opinion, but does it work in the court of law? You don't have the goods. You don't have the goods. You know, the old adage. So they say in the legal profession, when you have the facts, you pound the facts. But when you have nothing, you pound the table. Lindsey Graham, in perhaps his greatest hour, pointed out that Democrats were doing nothing more than pounding the table.
8: Put up or shut up
1: is essentially what he told them. This is, I believe, probably the most tweeted video of Lindsey Graham in the aftermath of his tragic passing. Here's part one, clip one.
10: If you wanted an FBI investigation, you could have come to us. What you want to do is destroy this guy's life, hold this seat open, and hope you win in 2020. You said that, not me. You've got nothing to apologize for. When you see Sotomayor and Kagan, tell them that Lindsey said hello, because I voted for them. I would never do to them what you've done to this guy. This is the most unethical sham since I've been in politics. And if you really wanted to know the truth, you sure as hell wouldn't have done what you've done to this guy.
8: I'm as mad as hell, and I'm not going to take this anymore.
1: But he's not done. Okay, here's the rest of it. Okay, clip two.
10: Are you a gang rapist?
11: No.
10: I cannot imagine what you and your family have gone through. Boy, y'all want power. God, I hope you never get it. I hope the American people can see through this sham. That you knew about it and you held it. You had no intention of protecting Dr. Ford. None. She's as much of a victim as you are. God, I hate to say it because these have been my friends. But let me tell you, when it comes to this, You're looking for a fair process? You came to the wrong town at the wrong time, my friend.
1: Okay, that's Lindsey Graham. Basically saying to the entire body politic,
8: I'm sick and tired of all this bullshit.
1: Because he knew they were railroading him and they were using that same playbook, flood the zone. And the public opinion on this was firmly behind, at least in half of the country, getting rid of Kavanaugh. Did they have any evidence? Nope. They just knew they hated Trump. Kavanaugh was appointed by Trump. Ergo, he must be guilty of whatever their emotions tell them. That's what politics have descended to in the age of Trump. Democrats would paint Trump in whatever flattering light they decided upon, accept it as fact, repeat it so many times that their followers were right there with them. Okay, and it made civil discourse impossible. Let me give you quick examples of so many things. Do you remember when Saturday Night Live, after Donald Trump won the 2016 election, do you remember Saturday Night Live had Kate McKinnon, you know, playing the role of Hillary Clinton? Instead of opening with a comedy montage, she sang the Leonard Cohen spiritual Hallelujah, and they cried.
5: That was absolutely dreadful.
1: But it was the opening of Saturday Night Live. After Trump won the election, they cried because they wanted you to believe, as a comedy show, as if anybody asked their opinion on the state of our democracy, as a comedy show, they wanted you to believe that we had hit some type of inflection point on the future of America and we were all on the verge of dying. NBC was the ones producing this. NBC, the same network that let Donald Trump host that same show in that same election cycle. When Donald Trump came down the escalator in June of 2015, do you know what he did? He hosted Saturday Night Live. Think about that. Donald Trump was a primetime host on NBC for 15 years. And with a straight face, when he got into politics, they played along with the manufactured hysteria that he was literally Hitler. As they were literally paying him royalty checks. If Trump was Hitler, NBC was Goebbels. They were bankrolling it and making it all possible. And you understand what Lindsey Graham was speaking to in his finest hour, okay, was an effective way of gutting their own manufactured zeitgeist. The Democrats got engaged in a level of politics, a style of politics, that made them believe that if they called you a bad person, that automatically made them a good person.
8: You can't handle the truth.
1: And that's essentially what Lindsey Graham was telling them right there in that Supreme Court confirmation hearing. And that's the thing Republicans will miss about him the most. He's a hilarious guy who's really effective, because there's a sincerity to that kind of communication. And it really, the Democrats hated him. And I have, like, we were getting up this morning, putting the show together. I'm like, well, I could cut, you know, 20 clips of people bad-mouthing Lindsey Graham on the day he died completely classlessly. But I don't believe those people deserve any more airtime than they've desperately tried to get. You know, I don't really do a lot of that on the show, platforming idiots. I mean, the show's hosted by an idiot. Do we need any more additional idiots? Probably not. Okay, but I bring all of this up because the same level of stupidity is what's helping the Democrats sell socialism in the modern era. Okay, we have Francis Suarez stopping by at the end of the show today. He's a former mayor of Miami. Okay, and he's covering Cuba. What comes next? And why so much of what failed Cuba is suddenly popular here? It's because of the people on the left, the ones Lindsey Graham was standing up to in real time, that are advancing so many material falsehoods about America. And it only catches traction because there's a lot of peoples whose emotions have become their facts.
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10: I enjoyed it. It was unbelievable.

0: with Jimmy Failla, former Miami Mayor Francis Suarez, going to be joining us in the next segment. Talk about the Cuban situation, the spread of socialism here in this great land. But you know me, just trying to take the edge off one radio show at a time. I said this on Saturday night. I am like the bouncer on the Jerry Springer show, who's trying to break up the fight on set. That's all I do in media. Joining me now, someone who has seen me and my bouncing skills, Cindy, down in Myrtle Beach, South Carolina. Cindy!
1: Hi, how are you, Jimmy?
0: Better now. Nice to get the band back together. What's happening?
1: Good, we had a blast.
0: Oh, that was good. Yep.
1: Yeah, and we love that Studio L. We love the espresso martinis. I adore them. They're great.
0: I told you.
1: I wanted to tell you that you asked me what I thought of your show, and I think, you know, I think it's great. I love everything about it. And we met Paula Deen a few days ago. She was a blast.
0: Oh, get out.
1: Yeah, she had a book signed down at her restaurant down here. And we're going to be coming to see you soon.
0: Ooh.
1: And I, you know, I'm going to come see my son, and we'll see you too.
0: Hot damn.
1: And also, I wanted to ask you something I always wanted to know. Why do men...
0: Well, there you go, Cindy. You still got it. Well, ideally, Cindy, we find somebody else who can hold it for us. But, you know, it doesn't always start out that way at the beginning of the night. You know what I'm saying?
1: Oh, my God.
0: We may have
1: to... men, that's all they do.
0: That's what they're doing, huh? Well, listen, I don't know. I you know, I work in corporate America, so I'm slightly better behaved. I usually do it under the table, but I'm not doing it right now. My hands are above the table. The Fox Nation cameras can see. But Cindy, this may, if we do a Q&A the next time you're in studio, this may very well come up. So buckle up, Buttercup. The great Cindy, who asked a pretty pointed question. I feel like Cindy's been hanging out with Judy from Ohio. You know, these horny chicks who call into the show with the potty mouth commentary. We get a lot of that on this show. But right now, it is not about me or my potty mouth fans. But if you are in the tri-state area and you want to come to Fox News Saturday night, as Cindy did, the tickets are actually free. You just register at foxacrossamerica.com any weekend you want to go. We normally tape that show Friday nights. This week, we're taping a special on Thursday that Jillian Michaels is going to be on from The Biggest Loser. My dirtbag son Lincoln's going to be on there. It's going to be great. We're pumped up for that one. But if you ever want tickets, foxacrossamerica.com. And if you want to see me live this weekend, I am in Monterey Friday. I am in Napa Saturday. Those tickets also available, foxacrossamerica.com. Then we're going to be in Anaheim July 25th. And then we go to San Antonio and Rockford, Illinois, which Illinois is fine. I just know a lot of weird girls from that state, and I don't want to name names right now. Well, Emerson, our college associate, raised her hand as if to remind me I was talking about. Of course I was talking about you, Emerson, you maniac. We'll get into Em and her issues in a little while. We don't have enough time left in this segment to cover all the problems with her. But one day, if they give me a nine-hour show, I could probably get to half of them. Francis Suarez, former mayor of Miami, he's stopping by for a grown-up talk about all things socialism, teachable moment, if ever there was one, because Miami, heavily populated with people who fled socialism, he's now up here in New York where a bunch of idiots want to implement it. It's never been a dumber time to be alive. He will prove it when we come back.

0: Fox Across America with Jimmy Fallon, fired up to talk to this next guest, who is a former mayor of Miami. He's currently the mayor of everywhere, though.
1: Yeah,
0: it's just, they really just expanded your role. You're all over my TV. You're all over the radio. We're taking things are happening. Francis Suarez in the house. The crowd goes wild. Hey, man.
1: This is actually somewhat true because I was president of the U.S. Conference of Mayors. So I was president of all the mayors in the U.S. And then it's actually a funny story because Miami was doing so well. I would travel the country, L.A., New York, actually, although I got along with Eric Adams. And they would tell me, like, hey, can you run for mayor here? I'm like, no, I'm not leaving Miami. My wife will kill me. I love Miami. I love the weather.
0: No, I'm with you there. But this is why I think today is so interesting to me. Okay, you're the mayor of Miami, where, like, half the population fled socialism.
1: Yep.
0: You've just come to New York, where half the population is running on socialism.
1: Yeah, it
0: is. What a weird time to be you.
1: Look, it's a weird time, but it's like also an interesting time because I think I can provide a perspective given where my parents came from as to why it doesn't work. And what happens is it sounds good.
0: Mm-hmm.
1: It's like candy, you know, like it tastes good in the short run.
0: Yeah, yeah.
1: Right, but it gets you fat.
0: No. It's socialism in that regard. It's no different than the hookers in Times Square. They sound good. Okay, but then you get them home and you're like, wow, she's got big hands.
1: Listen, I wouldn't use that analogy per se.
0: But I'm the host.
1: But clearly you can do whatever you want on your show. But look, at the end of the day, it's you know, they make these promises, and I get it.
0: Yeah.
1: You know what I mean? They understand how to manipulate society.
0: Uh-huh.
1: The manipulation is simple. If you're successful, you must have cheated.
0: Yep.
1: If you are prosperous, you didn't follow the rules or whatever, or you exploited somebody.
0: Mm-hmm.
1: And so therefore the people who are wealthy don't deserve it.
0: Yep.
1: And so listen, that's the predicate for taking from them and giving it to people using government as the vehicle.
0: Uh-huh.
1: The people in the bottom didn't really do anything to get it.
0: Yep.
1: It's just to create more equality, fairness, whatever. And it just never worked, and it's never going to work.
0: Yeah. That's, I think, the frustration for a lot of people is that they're catering to folks who don't want, when you say it doesn't work, the people gravitating towards it don't work. They don't want to work.
1: Yeah.
0: In a weird way, socialism is the participation trophy of economics.
1: Because
0: it's a loser who wants to be treated like a winner.
1: You know, it's funny. You have this taxi cab wisdom.
0: Yes.
1: You know what I mean?
0: It's all I have.
1: It's all.
0: there's nothing else coming, pal. This is it, okay?
1: But that's like, a lot. Don't underestimate. Don't undersell yourself. That's quite a bit.
0: But imagine that. Because
1: look where it's brought you.
0: Of course. Well, thanks for that. We're talking to the great Francis Suarez, former mayor of Miami, Fox News contributor, president of Alpha Wave Global. He is featured in a new Fox Nation special, Cuba, A New Dawn. So let's talk that. Okay, Cuba is, they are waking up in a lot of ways to this new reality, but what I don't completely articulate it well, so could you take over from here?
1: Absolutely. So Cuba was a country whose number one export was sugar.
0: Mm-hmm.
1: They were number one in the world in exporting sugar. Now they import sugar because they don't have enough sugar, right? This is a country that has constant blackouts, that's living in the Stone Ages, that doesn't have electricity, you know, and so the people there have been suffering from the 1960s.
0: Yeah.
1: And so essentially what Cuba A New Dawn is, it's not just about, you know, telling the story of Cuba and why this is a pivotal moment in its transition, hopefully away from that kind of system. But I think it's also, to your point,

0: it's a fraud. Yeah. So it's kind of like a, it's like a Ponzi scheme. Mm-hmm. So the Ponzi is, who else do we blame? Let's blame imperialistic America for the embargo. Never mind the fact there's 190 other countries you can trade with.
1: Yeah.
0: Like, you know, like that kind of stuff. So who's the boogeyman?
1: Yeah.
0: Right? And they repress, obviously. In a city in America, you know, what happens is there's an election, and when it shows that it's a disaster, the person gets voted out.
1: Yes.
0: Hopefully.
1: Talking to Francis Suarez, and that's a good point, is that there's a little, at least electoral accountability there, you want to believe. They don't really have that there. And that's the biggest frustration, is that there's so many people. If you were to just go back to the 2024 election, Trump had such an increased share of the electorate because of people who migrated here from other parts of the world and started to see America resemble things they had fled. And I think that's where he's had the most growth with immigrant voters. And I think,
0: no doubt.
1: Yeah. And because they've lived it, you know what I'm saying? And is that kind of what you're speaking to here?
0: Yeah. And I think what he's done very successfully is he doesn't treat Hispanics as a monolithic culture. Yeah. Remember the Democrats came up with this nonsensical term, Latinx?
1: Yeah, Latinx. That's my favorite.
0: I mean, it's absurd.
1: I've never heard a Latino person use it, but yeah, it's Latinx.
0: That's because we never would use it. It doesn't make any sense. You know, we're Hispanics and we have different, you know, idiosyncrasies in all of our cultures. You know, Dominicans are not the same as Nicaraguans, are not the same as Colombians, are not the same as Argentinians. You just look at the World Cup and you could tell that, right? And so what the president did very intelligently is he got to know the issues of each subculture and crafted a strategy based on that. And we've seen it with Venezuelans. Obviously, what he's done is taken bold action in Venezuela. We're seeing it now with Cubans. You know, we're Bolivia right now changed to a right of center government.
1: Yep.
0: Colombia as well. So we're starting to see another pivot, which I think is important for our hemisphere, because when there's poverty, that's what creates illegal immigration.
1: Yeah.
0: And people don't really associate one with the other.
1: No. And I think that, and the fact that we're also in this moment, and you kind of spoke to this tippy top of the interview, there's this class warfare thing going on 100%. Right now where they're really demonizing success.
0: Yeah.
1: But I, to me, okay, this whole country is built on ambition. Okay. America is built on ambition. It's the one, if you ever watch the movie Scarface, you know, the world is yours, that whole thing. But as depraved and as crazy as that movie is, it's about unbridled ambition. Okay. And ambition can be a really good thing if you throw a work ethic and some persistence behind it. But they're trying to demonize the people who've done the best job of that, you know?
0: But I think the word ambition, I love the word ambition, right? Mm-hmm. Because it means that your future hopefully is better than your past, mm-hmm. right? Like sort of this aspirational thing. But if you think about, if you break it down, mm-hmm. and what are the liberal Democrats, socialist, communists selling, mm-hmm. versus what are the Republicans selling? Mm-hmm. The Republican ambition is a great word for it, but mm-hmm. what are they really selling? Hard work,
1: yeah,
0: discipline, sacrifice. That doesn't sound very fun, right?
1: Yeah.
0: For Republicans, that's what they're selling. Hey, you want to succeed? You want to be ambitious? No problem. Work some more.
1: Set
0: you
1: know what I mean? At 3 a.m.
0: Exactly. You know, make sacrifices. Be away from your family longer, yeah. which is what successful people do. We know that,
1: yep.
0: right? We know that a lot of successful people make sacrifices, right? And there's only so many hours in the day. We all have that same math, right? To your point on the math. And you've got to make choices. And so, you know, what the Democrats are selling is, don't do anything. You don't have to do anything. We're going to take care of it. We, the government, are going to just, we're going to be Robin Hood. We're going to play Robin Hood. We're going to take from the rich. We're going to give it to the poor. You don't have to do anything. Just, in fact, don't do anything, but vote for us, obviously. That's the only thing you gotta do.
1: You don't have to do anything but stand in a bread line.
0: That's the ultimate consequence of it all.
1: I know.
0: Right? It's like, that's where it ends up.
1: That's how I'm going to get abs in the end. We're going to elect enough socialists.
0: Listen, whatever it takes, right?
1: Think of the beach bodies we're going to have in New York.
0: GOP4s now.
1: Thank you. It's all out there if you want it.
0: Communism, the new GOP4. There you go.
1: You could be making big money right there.
0: You don't have to prescribe it or anything.
1: I love this. Well, I know you have about 728 other media hits to go do. It was a treat to have you in town. Give me this before I let you go. Let's just talk you and me.
0: Yeah. And no one else, right? Of course.
1: No one's listening. This is just us. Everybody hold your ears on this one. You are on your third power tie of the day, by my account.
0: This is true.
1: I've seen you all over this channel today. Are you, and that's all I want to know, okay, because they're great ties. How are you picking out ties, or is somebody styling you?
0: I picked out my own ties. I haven't gotten the second Fox contract. I'm still on the first Fox. So, Lauren, you're hearing this, right? We got a lot of social media, you know, millions of people watching us. And I haven't gotten, you know, the wardrobe things. I do have a wardrobe sponsor, Bespoked.
1: Fair. Oh, yeah, good stuff.
0: This is my wardrobe sponsor for my suits.
1: Love it.
0: Not ties, though.
1: Okay.
0: Ties, I pick them out myself.
1: All right.
0: So far, second Fox contract, that's going to be

0: 9th on Fox Across America. I'm going to the phones quick. 2 points need to be made on this show. Ralph in Burlington, Vermont, can pick up where we left off on the socialist chat. Yo, Ralph.
1: Yeah, sure. To preempt that, I just want to say it's so refreshing to hear you after the doldrums of the weekend news talks.
0: Oh, I'll tell you. No, it's some like some.
1: Oh, my God.
0: Yeah, I know. I know what you mean.
1: But anyhow, in Vermont, I mean, Burlington, we do have a theater, the Flynn Theater.
0: Yeah.
1: And they may be a little woke for you.
0: Uh-huh.
1: I don't know. Ooh. I don't know if you'll bust in or not.
0: Ralph, I may or may not have a gig booked there, and I just might not be allowed to announce it just yet.
1: It is the Flynn Theater. Okay. Yeah.
0: All right.
1: Yeah.
0: I'll ask around. I'll have my comedy pimp check it out. Go ahead.
1: Yeah, well, my call, I'm sorry to interrupt, but my call is about Bernie. Mm-hmm. You know, the transition from Brooklyn to Vermont and flipping Vermont, even though he lost a couple mayoral elections, he finally busted through. Mm-hmm. And now he's turning the freaking United States into Vermont.
0: It's not good.
1: We can't afford to live here.
0: Yeah, yeah, it's getting pricey. What do you think did it for Bernie? Was it the erotic fiction he wrote? What do you think the real selling point is here?
1: I think it is that it's everybody gets a freebie.
0: Yeah.
1: You know, it's like free lunches for kids.
0: Yeah.
1: The NEA gets a little love with the healthcare system.
0: Fair.
1: You know, I mean, we're so indebted in our NEA responsibilities as well, you know, the healthcare is especially, but at the same time, all the regulations.
0: It's a lot.
1: I mean, we have a good Republican governor, but it's hard to get through the legislature because they're all brain dead and poisoned by the socialists.
0: Well, I'll tell you where there will be no regulations, Ralph. If I come up to the Flynn, we're getting nuts, hog wild, the whole thing. So you want freebies, they'll be coming courtesy of the bartender because it's going to get rowdy. The great Ralph, sorry we ran out of time, because Ralph's the kind of guy you could listen to all day. Or you could listen to him for 2 minutes and it would feel like all day. But I kid, we love you, Ralph. And we love all the VMT listeners. Mike's in Albany, and he wants to take a shot at me. So we should let Mike get a shot on goal. Yo, Mike.
2: Hey, Jimmy. What's going on? How you doing?
0: I'm doing, man. It's the bottom of the ninth right now. And we've had such a nice, everyone's gotten along. It's, you know, been so congenial. But I understand you have issues with the Charles Barkley drop by play.
2: I do not. Between Charles Barkley and Serena Williams and bumbling Biden, you can actually make your own drinking game.
0: Ooh. All right. You got Kamala's attention. Keep going.
2: Yeah. Well, I got some hiccups, so please pardon me.
0: Wait, are you calling to propose a drinking game with the hiccups?
2: Oh yeah! Oh, tell Emily about it.
0: That's like calling to open a daycare, but you're wearing Michael Jackson's rhinestone glove. Do you understand? People are a little concerned here. But go ahead, really quick. So you're saying we play these drops, and you have to do a shot whenever we play one?
2: Absolutely.
0: Have you been playing that game already today,
2: Jimmy? Let me just say, if you ever need a body double,
0: if
2: you ever need a body double, I'm your man.
0: Is that true?
2: Yeah.
0: All right. I love that. Hey, go ahead.
2: One more thing on a serious note.
0: Uh-huh.
2: I just want to thank you. I've listened to you for about 5 years now.
0: Oh, wow.
2: My wife passed away from cancer 2.5 years ago. And besides my Christian faith, you're the one who's got me through.
0: Thanks for that, man.
2: I just thank you. And one day I want to shake your hand.
0: Yeah, you would. If you knew me personally, you wouldn't want to shake my hand. But yes, this version of me, I could get where this is a very appealing version of me. I'd want to shake this guy's hand, too. The real guy's a dirtbag, Mike. Seriously.
2: Right.
0: Aim higher.
2: Right.
0: I love you, buddy. Great call. The great Mike in Albany, New York. The great Mike. He wants to shake my hand, Mike does.
3: That's stupid. Use your common sense.
0: Now, it is all the same. There's absolutely no divide between this guy and the real guy, in all honesty. I'm going to meet a lot of you this weekend in Monterey and in Napa. Those tickets are available at foxacrossamerica.com. Napa is maybe two seats from a sellout. I think Monterey is about 20 seats left if you want to get them. And then the Saturday night, the 25th, is the Grove in Anaheim. And I have Jenny and Lincoln on both of those shows because we're technically on family vacation. But that's how you get, you know, the cheap labor. You promise them a vacation and then you throw them on stage and hand them a microphone. That's how Joe Jackson built the Jackson 5. He was like, who wants to go to Disney World? And they were like, yeah, they were all excited. He's like, all right, well, then you need to learn this dance number, Janet. You know, that whole thing. I am the Joe Jackson of media, long story short. But as we round third, head for home, it's the first day of what's going to be a very busy week. Today is the anniversary of Trump getting shot out in Butler, Pennsylvania. I was famously in Colorado Springs for a stand-up show that night when the news broke. If you want an entertainment form tonight, okay, it is not me. I'll be on the 5 tomorrow filling in for Greg Gutfeld, which is why I'll look 6'10" on the air. It's because I'm sitting in his booster seat. But if you want some good entertainment tonight in and out of the Fox News primetime lineup, scroll Twitter. Look at all the feeds. Like my buddy Maze Moore is a good example of this. Western Lensman does this well. They have a lot of compilations of how Democrats talked about Trump like the day before he got shot, how they talked about him the day after he got shot, and of course, how they talked about him the day after that. And you can see how disingenuous it was. Because the day before he got shot, every day for 10 years was he's literally Hitler. He's an existential threat. Then Hitler got shot and they were like, there's no place for violence in our politics. And the day later, they were like, Hitler, this is crazy. Okay, it's all a scam. And I do the show in the ridiculous manner that I do because I'm trying to give you guys real perspective on what's going on out there on these mean streets we call American politics. And I'll be back for another lesson tomorrow. Until then, go enjoy your unique American privilege, be a Republican or a Democrat. Just don't be a... That's what I say every damn day on the show.
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13: A Better Life with Dr. Sanjay Gupta.
14: When we talk about how much exercise someone should get, current guidelines call for about 150 minutes of moderate intensity exercise or 75 minutes of vigorous intensity exercise every week. New study out of the UK makes a strong case for vigorous exercise if and when you can do it. Now, researchers determined that even little bursts of vigorous exercise can significantly reduce someone's risk of 8 different diseases: dementia, type 2 diabetes, fatty liver disease, chronic respiratory disease, chronic kidney disease, immune-mediated inflammatory diseases, major cardiovascular events, and atrial fibrillation. We're not talking about complicated training programs here. Just work with what you can into your everyday life. If you are breathless and unable to speak in complete sentences, then you've hit the mark. I'm Dr. Sanjay Gupta, helping you live a better life.
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16: is a Fox News alert. The U.S. just launched more airstrikes on Iran. I'm Carmen Roberts. U.S. CENTCOM posted on X, the U.S. military began striking Iran again at 6 p.m. Eastern. And the strikes are in part retaliation for Iran's missile and drone strikes on a U.S. base in Jordan yesterday that killed two U.S. service members, caused one to go missing, and injured several others. And now the U.S. State Department is issuing a warning for all Americans.
17: Issued a brand new worldwide caution urging Americans to think twice about any travel to the Middle East. Due to heightened tensions in the Middle East, the security environment remains complex with the potential for unseen escalation. And that's exactly what we saw in neighboring Jordan when Iran fired multiple intermediate range ballistic missiles that made it through U.S. air defense systems, hit a base in Jordan with dozens of U.S. Air Force personnel at the base.
16: Fox's Lucas Tomlinson in Tel Aviv. Earlier, Iran issued his own warning, telling people to stay away from U.S. military bases in the region. And President Trump spoke to News Nation about the service members' deaths and said, in part, it was very sad, a very sad thing, adding, we hate to see it happen. It's in the service of our country. And he also reiterated that Iran cannot and should not have a nuclear weapon. Ontario's Premier Doug Ford is pushing back after President Trump blasted Canada for letting wildfires get out of control and inundate the northern U.S. with smoke.
18: I find it a shame the administration in the U.S. and Congress people writing these letters and blaming us and so on and so forth. They have a very short memory. We had the water bombers, everyone ready, going over to California. It was last year.
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16: Homeland Security says Caitlin Tracy, a Canadian woman reportedly in the U.S. illegally, faces deportation after allegedly slapping a teenager at the Jersey Shore on the 4th of July weekend because the teen and her friends were wearing clothing referencing President Trump and ICE.
23: DHS writing on X, quote, this illegal alien who assaulted a teenager has no business being in our country. She is now in ICE custody pending removal from our nation. Tracy's attorney has not responded to our request for comment, but her husband told a local outlet that it was Tracy who was shoved and hit. He also told the New Jersey Monitor, quote, my wife has never been in trouble in her entire life. She's never had any kind of situation like this. This one little situation that was really a nothing burger when it happened has been blown so out of control by conservatives online that it has caused my wife to be put in a detention center. A GoFundMe for Tracy was taken down, but another online fundraiser for her legal defense has now popped up on a different site.
16: Fox's CB Cotton reporting. The first lawsuits have been filed against Taylor Farms over its lettuce linked to an outbreak of cyclospora.
24: At least three lawsuits were filed this week, including in Michigan and Ohio federal courts by people who allege they became sick after eating at Taco Bell's tied to contaminated lettuce. The supplier of the lettuce linked to Taylor Farms, the company recalling its product, saying this, quote, while the FDA traceback is indicating a specific independent farm, which represents less than 1% of the U.S.'s ice lettuce supply. As the potential source of the outbreak, we have removed all iceberg lettuce from the region indefinitely. The Food and Drug Administration said that its traceback investigation identified a single supplier, Taylor Farms de Mexico, and that consumers should avoid eating shredded iceberg lettuce at Taco Bell's in Indiana, Kentucky, Michigan, Ohio, and West Virginia.
16: Fox's Chanley Painter reporting. And I'm Carmen Roberts, and this is Fox News.
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1: Oh, hot damn. Back in action, hour number two on Fox Across America with your radio buddy Jimmy Failla, stacking the deck the rest of the way. Daniel Turner is going to come by. He is the executive director of Power the Future, and he is going to translate the Strait of Hormuz into English in terms of how it affects you and me at the gas pump, because that's all we really care about on this show is our fellow Americans. A rising tide that lifts all boats. I don't want to fight with you about politics all day. I don't care who you vote for. I certainly don't care what you're sexually attracted to or what you identify as. None of it matters. We say every day, you're all welcome on the show. You just need to root for the country. That's all we do on this show. It's pretty uneventful in that regard.
2: We're not going to sit here and listen to you badmouth the United States of America.
1: That is all, man. But aside from that, yeah, you know, tell you some dirty jokes. Bring on some famous guests, but we're really just running the ball between the tackles on this show. You know, be cool. You live in America. You have an opportunity, maybe even an obligation, dare I say, to future generations to make sure that they live in something as cool as the thing you live in and the thing you grew up in. Is it trending in the right direction right now? No, God. Trump's doing a lot of great things. But in terms of politics and our ability to coexist, I don't know that it's ever been worse. You know, the good news is a lot of people are outgrowing it. They don't want to, you know, devote their life to just fighting with people they disagree with. But the bad news is people are still getting married anyway. But 888-788-9910, if you want to be a part of this radio union, you know the rule. I say it every day at the top of every hour. You could be a Republican or a Democrat. Just don't be a bang. There we go. You find me in good spirits. Because there's a couple of stories in the news that are bad stories that I consider good stories because they expose the fraudulent behavior of dirtbags. Okay, one of them is the Rokana thing. This Rokana thing is so funny. So I talked about this a little bit yesterday. We're going to get into it with Daniel Turner today. Rokana went to the mattresses for Graham Platner. Hard. You know, Graham Platner showed up with his Nazi tattoo and his dating profile on a child predator sex act known as Kick. That's a real thing. Like, if you were filming the show To Catch a Predator, remember the Dateline Chris Hansen show? They find a lot of these dirtbags in chat rooms like the ones on Kick. Well, Graham Platner had a dating profile on that app where he's wearing nothing but a towel.
3: Garbage like you just makes me sick.
1: But that was not a deal breaker for guy like Rokana. The Nazi tattoo, not a deal breaker. The New York Times expose, which was half of a cover-up for Graham Platner, of multiple women accusing him of assault, not a deal breaker. So now that it's over and it's become politically expedient to get rid of Graham Platner because the poll numbers fell, guys like Rokana are being like, yeah, we should have known better. We didn't realize it. No. Guys, again, we're going to be done with this story soon. Because a lot of what's going on up in Maine has nothing to do with Graham Platner and everything to do with them trying to weaponize anti-ICE sentiment against Susan Collins. Guy got shot and killed by ICE agents in Maine yesterday after driving at them in his car. Okay, you can tell me shoot out a tire instead. You can tell me shoot him in the arm. You can tell me anything you want. You can tell me dive out of the way. But none of this is possible if the guy doesn't drive his car at the ICE agent.
4: I think he's got a point.
1: The point is, you have to bring personal responsibility back to these conversations if you want to help society. If you want to help the Democratic Party, no, you just keep yelling abolish ICE. The people in Maine are trying to mobilize right now and gin up anti-ICE sentiment because they think this is the path forward in this Senate race. Hey, Susan Collins supports these people. They just killed a man for no reason. That's what they tell you. It's like they say with Renee Good. Renee Good killed for the crime of driving her kid home from school. Except there's only one small problem. I've driven my kid home from school a lot. At no point did the GPS tell me to take the route that involves hitting a federal agent. At no point did the GPS tell me to pull sideways in the middle of the road and obstruct a federal motorcade. At no point did the GPS tell me to spend 6 hours honking my horn at ICE agents and interfering with government operations. Renee Good did all of those things. I'm not happy she's dead, but you're either an idiot or a shameless opportunist if you are going through life of the mind that she had nothing to do with her own demise.
4: He knows what he's talking about.
1: Same with the situation up in Maine. Same with Alex Peretti. Okay, but Ro Khanna will jump on the abolish ICE train just the same. And now he's pretending he was detained over in Israel. Okay, and, you know, the IDF detained us after we stopped by settlers. Can I give you the full story on this? Because it's so magical. When lawmakers go over there to Israel, they want to tour the situation in Gaza, see the airlifts and the drops and stuff like that. Bill Hemmer, who's as high of a caliber of person, high of a caliber of talent as we have anywhere in the media, was over in Gaza reporting there in the fall. You know, with all the airlifts and the food supply stations and everything like that. And it was really like mind-blowing stuff, you know, to see it up close and personal. But when you make these visits, you are coordinating with the state of Israel, something Ro Khanna was offered before he went over there. He did not coordinate with the state of Israel. He also chose not to coordinate with the U.S. Embassy in Jerusalem. Why does that matter? Because if you coordinate with them and say, hey, I'm coming, you are escorted by them and you don't get detained. Ro Khanna skipped the thing that would have kept him from getting detained, showed up with a camera crew, meaning he wanted to get detained.
5: Oh, wow.
1: The only problem is the video he posted to prove he was detained showed that he never got detained.
6: That was embarrassing.
1: Okay, he was free to leave. He was stopped by civilians who said law enforcement would be there to vet their access. He could have turned and left. He could have waited. He chose to wait. Detainment means involuntary. What Ro Khanna did was bring along a news crew and try to stage something that he ultimately posted online. Like, this is as bad as the time Elizabeth Warren posted the results of her DNA test. And she wasn't even like part Cleveland Indian. She wasn't even an Atlanta Brave, let alone a real Brave. Like, didn't even own a baseball jersey, let alone DNA. But that didn't stop her from putting out a cookbook called Pow Wow Chow, because we're living in the death of shame. And a lot of people in the Democrat Party look at victimhood as status. So Ro Khanna, hey, I got detained. Give me something. That's how the Jussie Smollett thing started, and it's no different than what Ro Khanna is doing in terms of the playbook. Jussie Smollett, who was a nutbag, was on a show called Empire, and he didn't think his contract was going to get renewed. The show wasn't doing particularly well. Jussie Smollett, before he staged that hate crime at the subway in Chicago, he was investigated by his own production that he was working on because he wrote a threatening letter to himself using magazine clippings and other types of fonts to piece together an I'm going to kill the black guy message that he sent to the show Empire. And they conducted an internal investigation and killed the news story because they concluded that it was likely the result of Jussie Smollett's own frickin' work.
7: What the hell were you thinking?
1: Well, he was thinking that he would garner national attention and sympathy, which is why he still went forward and paid the two Nigerian brothers, two great dudes, by the way, at this point. They've come alive, pretty funny. They're boxers. I met them when they were on Hannity. But he paid them to attack him on the way to a Subway sandwich shop. At 2 a.m, he claimed, in a sub-zero temperatures, he was going out for Subway. There just happened to be two guys walking down the street with MAGA hats, bleach, and a noose, who threw it all at him and said, this is MAGA country, and beat him up. And of course, the next day, people like Kamala Harris immediately tweeted, this was a modern day lynching. We must stamp out the hate being caused by Donald Trump in this country. Except there's one small problem. None of it was actually real.
8: Bingo, man. Bingo.
1: Okay. Ro Khanna is doing the same sort of thing. He didn't have himself beat up and yell, this is MAGA country, but he is trying to gain some traction with the left-wing death to Israel, bring down Western civilization wing of the Democratic Party. So he went over there and staged a detainment by the IDF. So people on the far left would be like, they're going after Ro Khanna. Israel's a rogue nation. They're committing a genocide. Meanwhile, back at the ranch, the population has quadrupled in Gaza over the course of the last 20 years. So it's pretty much the opposite of a genocide, because a genocide is supposed to reduce the size of the population. But the Ro Khanna stuff, it's so funny to me, because it speaks to just how shameless people have gotten, where they want you to put them in charge because something bad happened to them. That's the argument now. Well, something bad happened. Somebody wanted to beat up Jussie Smollett. You should extend his contract. He should be your favorite star. Ro Khanna. Yeah, he endorsed the Nazi tattoo guy with a child predator sex dating profile. But you know what? The machine, the oligarchs, the billionaires, the autocrats, that's what they go with. I'm a little guy just like you. Ro Khanna, the man worth $991 million, wants you to believe he's on the lower end of the spectrum, just like you. And it's all shameless stuff, but it's all an attempt to what? Gain favor with the Mamdani wing of politics. Zoran Mamdani cannot run for president. He wasn't born in this country. He's only lived in this country 8 years. It's already made him mayor of the biggest city in the country. And he's sitting here telling you every day that we have to fundamentally remake society in the image of his people, because America is so unfair and so unjust that a guy could move here, bash it, and become mayor of the biggest city. A guy who was a TikTok rapper who didn't work because his rich parents got him a rent-controlled apartment, and he was allowed to pretend he was an activist that was going to go out there and save the little guy through socialism. You know, and the reality is, socialism obviously has starved hundreds of millions of people over the generations. But it's popular right now because there are a lot of losers that are voting for it. Actually, like losers. Socialism really is the end result, and it's weird, but it really is the end result of the everybody gets a trophy generation of sports. And I hate saying that because it sounds cliche, but everybody gets a trophy taught kids who didn't want to do the work to win that they should be treated like winners anyway. And in some instances, they were just recreational little kids. It wasn't about doing the work. If you're 5 years old and you're playing soccer, you might just be kicking a ball at a level that's beneath your competition. But lo and behold, we decided that this generation of kids should all be treated like winners, even if they didn't achieve. And I think that entitled a lot of people to a level of government dependency that prior generations had gotten out there and fought for on their own. And everybody tells you that. Well, it's so hard now. Of course it is. You know when it wasn't hard? Never. You always had to work hard. You always had to put the hours in. You always had to make sacrifices. You know, if you're sitting here as a properly functioning adult in your 40s or 50s or 60s or 70s, your parents, okay, whether you had two or one, made a lot of sacrifices, cut back on things they might have wanted for themselves so you could have a little bit more. Maybe you could take that trip. Maybe you could go to that school or move to that place. Your parents did that. Okay, they were part of something bigger than themselves. Selfless in that regard. And the fact remains, the modern socialist has decided that we shouldn't be making those sacrifices. There are people out there that have more money than us. That's not fair. Let's take it from them. But you understand, if you took every penny Elon Musk had, you can't even fund the government for 6 weeks right now. So then what do? We Lord of the Flies Elon Musk, we take all of his money, and now we're back to nothing again? Because that's how it would work. That's why capitalism is the greatest source of good and empowerment the world has ever known, because people are out there achieving, creating more wealth. More wealth means more jobs. More jobs and prosperity means more businesses in the periphery. You know, think about AOC killing all those Amazon jobs here in New York City. If you bring in 100,000 people making $100,000 or more to your congressional district, you know what that does? Makes the businesses way more successful. Okay, the restaurants get more traffic, the real estate prices go up, the schools become a little more crowded, the hair salons, the hotel industry, the auto industry, the travel industry. You've got 100,000 more people bringing money into your district, big money. But she killed them because, like Mamdani and these other socialist Graham Platner idiots, they're trying to pretend the rich are the bad guys and the people who don't want to work are the good guys. When the reality is, the upper 1% of society cause none of your problems. The bottom 5% of society cause most of your problems. Because it's not to say they're all bad people. Some of them are there through no fault of their own and they can't work for themselves, and we have a social safety net for them. But a lot of the programs earmarked to help people get on their feet are being absconded. That's why these fraud investigations are gaining the traction that they are. It's literally billions and trillions of dollars getting pocketed. And they tell you that when you go after it, it's because you're mad at the color of their skin. Oh, the Somali guy. Why are you going to go after the Somali guy? Because the Somali guy is ripping off the other Somali guy. That's how it works. When you think of the home health aid scam here in New York, it's the fastest growing job sector in New York, if you're listening on WOR, is people who come to this country, gain asylum status, and then apply for a subsidy from the government because they have a sick relative to care for. Now, we may never meet that sick relative. They may just start cashing checks. That's what we came to find out here in New York. But those checks, those dollars, were for the people who did actually have the relative and did need to help them. And 9 times out of 10 in a congressional district, they're members of the same race as the one getting ripped off. So when people give you that garbage spin to sell you socialism, if you're in the way of it, it's because you're oppressing the little guy. Guys, we've seen this movie 500 times. Socialism has starved every nation it's ever touched. And all of the dirtbags who thought it was a good idea ended up dying in a way that told them it was a bad idea.
5: Winners are not allowed to allow losers to rewrite history.
0: Taking the edge off, one story at a time.
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20: I'm feeling lucky to have my college-age kids home with me for a few weeks this summer. And one of the things I know we're going to be talking about, AI. I've started to use it more often at the hospital to get fresh takes on patient problems that I'm trying to solve. And for my girls, well, I know that they are navigating college now with these new powerful tools. Something, frankly, that you and I couldn't have even imagined when we were in school. But while it may be tempting to outsource your studying and your work to these large language models, I beg you not to. And that's because AI chatbots tend to reproduce what researchers call weird viewpoints. That's an acronym: Western, Educated, Industrialized, Rich, and Democratic. Look, AI isn't going away. And admittedly, it can be a really powerful tool. But you don't want it doing your thinking for you. I'm Dr. Sanjay Gupta, helping you live a better life.
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0: Jimmy Fallon doing the damn thing. Daniel Turner's coming by. We're excited. I'm going to play some garbage between now and then. It's just a stampede of stupidity. Here's Zoran Mamdani, my mayor in New York. Kind of the face of the Democrat Party at the moment. He can't run for president, technically speaking, but in a lot of ways he is a kingmaker because all of the far-left donor money is coming through him. He is the pipeline. Here he is telling WPIX, local affiliate here in New York, the reason rape numbers are up in New York is because of an expanded definition of rape, which you can tell me they changed the recording guidelines for rape. But you know what you can't tell me? That you're the mayor and you're dismissing the horrible things happening to these women. Now, why is he doing that? Because he's subconsciously and maybe even consciously defensive of the fact that based on the massive Muslim immigration in Europe, they've seen spikes in rape that are almost impossible to record. They're so high. And he doesn't want to see the mass migration in New York associated in a negative light. So he's like, ah, you got raped. It's because they changed the rules. No, no, it's because someone did something terrible. No matter what the rule is, the point is, if it's rape, you should be upset. You shouldn't be like, ah, the rules. But here he is, this dirtbag, clip two.
1: I believe the NYPD, when they put forward their numbers, what we're seeing are some of the lowest numbers that New York City has seen in recorded history, yeah. Especially when it comes to murders and shootings. These are the lowest we've ever seen. And what I think is important to know is a lot of the increase in rape also comes from an expanded definition of what counts as rape, yeah. As well as survivors coming forward for acts that took place years prior. And we are thankful for them coming forward, the courage and the bravery it takes. But just to provide New Yorkers with that context.
0: So people are bothered by that clip, but the reality is Mamdani is a guy who is as opportunistic as anyone's ever been. Like, he moved to America 8 years ago, has rich parents, lives in a rent-controlled apartment. He's taking advantage of everything America affords a migrant to this country and simultaneously gaining more power by telling you that America is holding back minorities. Just a total idiot. We'll discuss it with Daniel Turner next.

0: Across America with Jimmy Failla, fired up as a radio host could possibly ever be on the air. Why? Because one of my all-time favorites, I mean, one of your all-time favorites, I mean, not only on this show, on shows, he's a favorite on shows he's never even been on. Okay, that's a real thing. Founder, executive director of Power of the Future. Daniel Turner is here and the crowd goes wild. Yo, DT.
1: Jimmy Failla, it was great to be with you. What a kind intro. Thanks, Brad.
0: No, it's like Beatlemania via Zoom. You know,
1: it's not quite, I was debating on doing this whole interview and the voice of that guy who vetted Graham just to see how long you could take.
0: There's a voice thing going on between him and that Michigan Democrat who sounds like she sucked on the helium balloon. That Haley Stevens.
1: That was back. Crazy. Yeah. How these people just don't know how to be normal, right? They don't know how to speak normally. They don't know how to just interact. Like, look at me being a normal person. I feel like even sometimes, you know, folks like Mom Dami, it's like they're aliens learning how to be human, but not quite getting it right.
0: Well, you know what's funny is that you make a good point, but the people who are in charge should be able to identify these disconnecting factors. Meaning that guy's voice was terrible. This Haley Stevens voice, not ideal. And essentially, you know, a lot of elections are blind dates in that regard. You've got to like the person. You need to like the person. And it's funny that the voice thing isn't a deal breaker for Democrats. But then again, a girl having a penis isn't a deal breaker for Democrats these days. Don't let a Democrat set you up on a blind date, I think is the message here, Daniel Turner.
1: Surprise. Likeability is real in politics, right? And may he rest in peace. That's why Lindsey kept winning. People liked him. And yeah, everyone caveat said, well, I wish he weren't, or yeah, I didn't agree with, but they liked him. People liked Donald Trump. People liked Bill Clinton, right?
0: Yep.
1: You unfortunately had candidates who on paper seemed great, like Mitt Romney, but people didn't like him and they didn't want to have him in their kitchen having a conversation or
0: no.
1: So likability is really important.
0: Nobody wants to hang out with the guy in mom jeans, you know. No. And that was a Mitt Romney thing. And you know what Mitt Romney did wrong is he apologized for his success, because the Democrats hit him with the whole he's too rich, screw him. And the truth is he should have leaned into it and been like, yeah, I'm a successful businessman. You should want somebody like me running the economy. You shouldn't want a guy who doesn't know what he's doing, you know? And I think in that regard, Mitt Romney informed the Trump presidency, because I think Trump obviously leaned in 2016 and ran for president like a rapper. He was parking his jet on the runway, bringing out a supermodel wife. You know, Trump is like a hip hop president in that regard.
1: Yeah, and he did not shy away from it. I mean, it seems like it was so long ago and so much has transpired since, but in 2015, I mean, we're going back 11 years now when he first came on the scene, and he went to that Iowa State Fair. And, you know, Iowa State Fair, everyone, they run to the country store to buy country clothes, and their jeans are perfect because they've never really worn jeans. Their boots are perfect. They roll up their sleeves like, I'm a country boy. Trump showed up in a helicopter in like a $10,000 Brioni suit. And he was like, hey, kids, who's ever been on a helicopter? Come on, let's go. He wasn't going to try to pretend he owned Carhartts or had dirt under his nails.
0: No.
1: Because he didn't. And the people in Iowa loved him for it, because he wasn't trying, like, I can be just like you. No, you're not. But we love that you're not, because we want someone who is themselves. It was great.
0: Yeah. And that's that relatability factor that's the issue escaping the Democrats. We were talking about at the top of the conversation. Daniel Turner on the line, founder, executive director of Power of the Future. Someone who is not finding Trump relatable is what's left of the

0: redeem who will sacrifice their people as long as it means death to Israel, right? Just like Rokana. So you know, everything is game as long as Israel gets a black eye in the process. So we're headed in that way. I just hope it doesn't go south, because there are going to be lots of civilian casualties in Iran, and that's going to be tragic.
1: Amen. And, you know, the thing about Rokana is, you know, it's tough when you bring a New York Times camera crew. Don't give the consulate of the U.S. Embassy a heads up, and then you just happen to get detained as the cameras roll. And if you saw the video, it reminded me a lot of Elizabeth Warren releasing the results of her DNA test. Like, why are you releasing this? Because it doesn't prove your point, but it allows them to sound like there's a story to be told here. And make no mistake about it, there is a story to be told. It's just probably in the fiction section.
0: Well, the thing that's remarkable is that happened on a Wednesday. And both Roe and the Times reporter and everyone else held on to it until Saturday. Mm-hmm. And then you realize they had this whole a narrative spun up. He had all the Sunday shows. He had a New York Times column coming out. And then in the last great act of a patriot and supporter of Israel, Lindsey Graham decided to end that story pretty darn quickly. And poor Roe was devastated, because this was going to be his news cycle, you know, like Terry, the roller skating homosexual in Reno 911. I was murdered, right? That was Rokana. Like, I was detained. Like, no, you weren't detained. You got stopped by a cop who said to you, like, what are you doing, buddy? Like, what the hell's going on?
1: Yeah.
0: You know who I am? I'm the ranking member of the Senate Subcommittee on Climate Change. Like, get the hell out of here. It's so embarrassing. So embarrassing.
1: What I love about the fraud of Rokana is obviously he's become an eat-the-rich guy. Is he the richest guy in Congress? He's got to be up there.
0: He's one of, No, I think we have others who beat him, but I mean, $280 million of net worth, a little more than I have, right? He's doing all right.
1: He's beating me. And that's the
0: Does Lincoln own a golf course yet? Because Rose kids own a golf course.
1: Lincoln doesn't even own a miniature golf course. He's played beer golf, if that matters. But yes, I saw that the two Rokana kids have country clubs in their name where the annual dues are $45,000 a pop, which means it's a pretty affluent country clubs, right?
0: But average things your kid gets for his birthday, right? Like, you know, here's a new bike. Here's a new country club.
1: He's not wrong. I mean, think of it this way. Okay, when you look at the momentum in the Democratic Party, though, it is all catering to this class warfare, eat the rich socialist nonsense, which is what, you know, Rokana's playing into. And, you know, ultimately that was the selling point of Graham Plattner, is he was a working class hero who sold oysters to his mom, you know?
0: Yeah.
1: And
0: it didn't work very well.
1: Yeah, but it's this faux populism that they're trying to sell people. But what's interesting is, like, they're not really selling an idea. They're selling things are too expensive. But what is the plan to bring them down? Because the government spending money is what makes things more expensive, obviously. Yeah. You know, wealth confiscation is what decimates countries. And I think you were one of the people to say this on my show. If you took every dollar Elon Musk had, we probably couldn't keep the government open like a month, right? No. With the money he has.
0: No. They're selling envy. And the problem with envy as a virtue, as they're trying to use it, is that it like all virtues are inexhaustible. They're indefatigable. They're limitless, right? Your love should never come to an end because it's a virtue. Well, envy never ends. So now it's Elon, but then it's going to be something else, right? It used to just be Bernie used to say millionaires and billionaires till he became a millionaire. Now it's billionaires, right? So if you are selling envy to people, you are always going to have someone with something better than you. And if you convince them the reason why they're better than you is because of some structural and I will destroy the structure. That's an unquenchable appetite. It is a vicious, vicious thing to run on. But that's the communist.
1: You know, what's the funniest thing, Daniel Turner, is the bookend to this period in time is all of these migrants who were illegally let into the country by the Democrats and then allowed to run like fake hospices and daycares are going to wind up in these socialist jurisdictions where their money gets taken away by the people who let them make it in the first place. You know, you finally save up enough government money to open up a good fake daycare, and now they elect a socialist who's going to take your fake daycare money.
0: Exactly. Or as our friend Nick Shirley was in Flushing just the other day with all of those phony daycares. I don't think that the mayor has been asked about it, and he's not going to get asked about it. He's more excited about the pied-à-terre tax. It's more fun to say, I'm going to get that guy, right? Jimmy

0: Vela has two shows. Not anymore, damn it. Either radio or TV, but not both. Right? If you operate that way, then you're not going to go after the next guy. Well, no one's higher than Jimmy, right?
1: You stop it.
0: The idea being you're going to constantly just keep going for the next guy because your life is, and quite frankly, it is the philosophy of people who are failed.
1: Yeah.
0: Mom Dami is a failed person. Personally, he's a failure. He lives off his mommy and daddy's paycheck until he ran for office. And because he's a failure, he's pissed off that you're not. Jimmy's a cab driver and has two shows on Fox. F that guy. He did it because he's corrupt. I'm going to take him down. No, you're just admitting that you're a loser, and you hate the fact that someone is successful because you'll never be.
1: Daniel Turner going full colonizer on the show. I'm kidding. I'm kidding. I'm so funny. Everything you say, no, it's all spot on. I listen, I said this last week. It seems superficial to make the comparison, but I think this generation really was done in by everybody gets a trophy. Because that's what capitalism ultimately is. It's people who want to be treated like winners without doing the work or making the sacrifices to get ahead. And because these are not, and this is why it comes up with me a lot, is these are able-bodied people. You know, like the social safety net and the government dependency exists for people who can't help themselves. The idea that we're telling generations of able-bodied, you know, 20-year-olds that the government should be doing the heavy lifting is insane. And it's such an affront to the people who can't actually do it, you know?
0: Yeah, it is a great point. And I thought about that a lot as well. And I don't have kids, so I'm a little bit removed from it. But when you do see that the parenting style of the last 20 years was no one's the MVP. Everyone is equally special. Everyone gets a trophy. Well, then you can understand when that person gets his first job and he's like, wait a second, how come Jimmy gets to work from home this week? It's like, well, Jimmy's got 30 years under his belt and you've got 30 minutes. So no, you don't get to work from home.
1: Yeah.
0: And the response is, that's not fair.
1: Yeah.
0: Right? We're all equal. It's like, no, like there is hierarchy. And you learn hierarchy at a young age by seeing people who good kids, good parents encourage their kids to use that to get better, to get stronger, to get faster, smarter. But if none of those structures are in place, you just grow up thinking everything should be forced equal. And if it's not, you have a right to complain.
1: Amen, Daniel Turner. You know what you have done for me today? You validated my belief in the fact that I've been wanting to write almost a mean-spirited, tough love children's book. Because you know, all these children's books are like, all the caterpillars are special, or every, you know, cow is wonderful. You know, there's probably a good children's book to be written called Not Everybody Special. And some people work harder to be special, to achieve unique things that go out and do things and apply themselves.
0: Every child cartoon now is all the animals like stand in circles and hold hands and sing songs and they're all friends. Our childhood cartoons were like, no, kill the wabbit, right? And I'm going to hunt it down and blow its head off. And I'm going to dress like a woman to attract. Like our whole cartoon was on like fight and destruction and kill the coyote, blow things up. Our cartoons now are like, no, we're all friends. But the world is not that way, right? It's nice to teach empathy.
1: Yeah.
0: Wait till you get your first job in New York City. That little girl who got an internship who then went on strike saying it's not paid. Welcome to adulthood, right? You're going to do a lot of crap in life that you don't get paid for. Try dating. What do you see how expensive that gets? You don't get paid a dime.
1: Yeah, well.
0: Right? But if you've never learned any of these things as a child, life is very jarring. And it's jarring. So what do? You become a socialist.
1: Amen. And now you have, to bring it completely to a crescendo, it took me 49 years to figure out why Looney Tunes was showing us Pepe Le Pew was a rapist. Like, why did we need that in the cartoon? Like, oh, I get it. There's bad people in this world. And even if they say funny, catchy things, you shouldn't get too comfortable around them. This was the most enlightening
0: he's
1: hit.
0: He's now eligible to run for Senate in a couple of blue states. So, you know, they'll put him on the ballot and any day now.
1: Pepe Le Pew leading in Maine. I love it, man. Dale Turner, this is the most enlightening hit we've ever done. Thank you for this.
0: You're a rock star, Jimmy. Thanks, brother.
1: The great Daniel Turner. But he is, listen, I think that's the next book move. Somebody was asking me in the meeting the other day, like, what's your follow-up book? What's it going to be? And I actually wanted to write not a real self-help book, just a story about how I got from where I am to where I am. and in a way that you could utilize, because there are really interesting things I've learned from being on every side of this thing. And I really thought I could do that as like a public utility, but it might help more to start with the youth of America and write like a children's book like You All Suck. Not necessarily in that type of title. It doesn't really sound very fan friendly, but something that will remind them that there's work to be done. You know, if the very hungry caterpillar is going to starve to death if he doesn't get off his ass and go track down some food is the point. Back after this.
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3: 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I don't care how dumb you are.
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0: There it is, Fox Across America with Jimmy Fallon. They're playing Jim Morrison in the Doors. I'll be out in Los Angeles, California, July 25th. I'm at the Grove in Anaheim. Me, Jenny, and Lincoln doing the damn thing. Going to go to, oh my gosh, we're going to go to Benny's Burritos on San Vicente. Come on. This is the best stuff in the world. I love it. I'm going to go to Mel's Drive-In. I can't wait to get out to the West Coast. I hate the way they're running California. It's like one of the few things I truly pray for is that someone takes that state of, like, if Steve Hilton wins, it is so big for America to have an economy as big as California's utilized properly. To have us, I mean, California really is the nicest state in the country. It is gorgeous landscape-wise. They're just running it into the ground, and they've turned a lot of it into a giant outdoor toilet. If you've ever spent any time in San Francisco, yeah, not the best. But I love it out there, and I'm excited. My stand-up show is going to be nuts. Monterey, Friday night. This Friday night, Monterey. Me and the Link Man. Lincoln's opening the show. Saturday night, we're in Napa. That's a big damn deal. You might see us, you know, making the rounds in Carmel by the Sea. I don't know. I'm on the West Coast. I'm excited to be there. I don't get any time with my family. I work all day. And I'm not complaining. It's great work. I usually put them on a show. Cheap labor. Come on, man. I'm trying to run a business over here. But in the next hour, we're getting a visit from Philadelphia radio sensation Rich Zeoli. He is going to have a grown-up talk with me about all things America, including one discovery I just made during the commercial break that I think is the defining moment of this summer. Meaning, we've had a World Cup. That's a big spectacle. We've had America 250. That obviously matters. There's an F1 race coming up in August. The World Cup finale is going to be July the 19th. I believe that's this summer, this Sunday anyway. Okay, but there's something else that I believe might have been the defining moment of the summer, and it might have just occurred, and I don't even think it's getting any news coverage. It certainly hasn't on this show. So we're going to get back to it with Rich Zeoli, tippy top of the next hour. I think this is a story that will not only save millions of lives, I think it might save the internet in the process. Do not go anywhere. I just figured something out for once in my life, and I got it right.
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12: This is a Fox News alert. The U.S. just launched more airstrikes on Iran. I'm Carmen Roberts. U.S. CENTCOM posted on X the U.S. military began striking Iran again at 6 p.m. Eastern. And the strikes are in part retaliation for